after a dramatic confrontation with government agents attempting to serve him an arrest warrant. Ronald De La Rosa is an ally of former President Rodrigo Duterte. He's wanted for his alleged role in the drug war. Also tracking British Prime Minister

0: Later this hour, epidemiologists are raced to find more answers to the origin of the hantavirus outbreak on a cruise. 9 cases confirmed so far. The WHO tells countries to prepare for more infections. But first, U.S. President Donald Trump says he'll prioritize trade over Iran when he meets with his Chinese counterpart Xi Jinping for their summit tomorrow.
1: Mr. Trump says the war is still a significant item on the agenda, but insists Washington has it under control and doesn't need Beijing's help to resolve it.
2: No, I don't think we need any help with Iran. We'll win it one way or the other. We'll win it peacefully or otherwise. Their Navy's gone. Their Air Force is gone. Every single element of their war machine is gone.
1: The war is casting a shadow over his visit, with Mr. Trump keen to secure business deals and iron out details of a new trade board to manage ties between the world's two largest economies. China is a key buyer of Iranian crude and has called for the swift reopening of the Strait of Hormuz, which has crimped global oil supply and triggered an energy crisis.
0: Foreign Minister Wang Yi, who met Iran's top envoy just last week, has urged interlocutor Pakistan to ramp up mediation efforts amid an impasse over terms to end the conflict. Well, Tehran wants a permanent end to the war on all fronts before addressing thorny issues like its nuclear program. But the U.S. insists it must first give up its nuclear ambitions and reopen the Strait of Hormuz before the war can end.
1: Tehran has accused Washington of pursuing pressure rather than diplomacy. The country's deputy foreign minister posted on X saying, "True peace cannot be built with a literature of humiliation, threats and coercive score settling." Iran argues lifting sanctions and the U.S. blockade on its ports is the least required for any serious deal. Well, we spoke earlier with Kate Fisher, who has been tracking developments for CNA. She says while Mr. Trump has discounted the need for Beijing's help to end the war, he's been pressuring the Chinese to exert its influence on Tehran.
3: I think it is a way of him trying to show that he does not want the Iran conflict to overshadow this meeting, although, of course, it obviously will. And he has, his administration over the last few weeks, have been publicly pressing President Xi Jinping to help to bring an end to the conflict, or at the very least to reopen the Strait of Hormuz, because, of course, that is also vital for China, given they get so much oil through that vital waterway in the Middle East. But I think, like so much of this conflict from the Trump administration, there have been mixed messages. At the beginning of speaking to reporters just earlier on Tuesday, before he left, Donald Trump said that he would be having a long talk about Iran with Xi Jinping, suggesting that there was something that he could get the president of China to do. But then later on, he then said, "We've got lots to discuss, but I wouldn't say that Iran is one of them because Iran is very much under control." So it's not only unclear as to whether he will be bringing this up, it's also unclear as to what exactly he could get the Chinese president to do, given so far he hasn't done anything the US has asked. In fact, Abbas Araghchi, the Iranian foreign minister, met Wang Yi, China's top diplomat, just last week.
0: Now, while the conflict in the Middle East looms over President Trump's China summit, the sensitive issue of Taiwan is also likely to be discussed. America's arms sales to Taiwan is a careful balancing act that has held for decades but is now under fresh scrutiny. Now, Washington's position begins with what it called its One China policy. But the U.S. recognizes the People's Republic of China as the sole legal government of China. While it acknowledges Beijing's view that Taiwan is a part of China, it doesn't endorse that claim itself. This distinction allows the U.S. to recognize Beijing while keeping unofficial ties with Taiwan and, as we've mentioned earlier, provided with defensive arms. But the position has evolved over the decades. When the U.S. formally normalized relations with Beijing in the late 1970s, it said cross-strait differences should be resolved peacefully. In the year 2000, under President Bill Clinton, Washington said any resolution should have the assent of Taiwan's people. And 3 years later, under President George W. Bush, the stance evolved to say that neither side should unilaterally change the status quo. The wording, that is, continues to matter. Now, shortly after Donald Trump returned to the White House last year, the U.S. State Department

0: updated its Taiwan fact sheet, removing the phrase that we do not support Taiwan independence. Taipei welcomed that change, while Beijing criticized it. Washington said its policy remained the same. But as the leader's summit approaches, observers are watching closely whether the American leader could go further, especially in talks with his Chinese counterpart. There are several possible shifts that would be seen as significant. Now, if Mr. Trump were to say Taiwan is part of China, that would move Washington closer to Beijing's fundamental position. If he said that the U.S. opposes Taiwan independence instead of saying it doesn't support the move, that Beijing could read that as a stronger American stance against Taiwan's current leadership. And any expression of support for eventual unification would also alarm Taipei. So in this context, even minor changes in wording can carry major implications.
1: At least 10 people, including two traffic police officers, were killed and dozens wounded in a suicide attack in northwestern Pakistan. Authorities say the bomber detonated an explosive-laden vehicle near a police post at a crowded market. The attack happened in Khyber Pakhtunkhwa province, bordering Afghanistan. No group has claimed responsibility for the bombing. The attack comes days after 15 police officers were killed in a car bombing in an ambush at a police station in a neighboring district. Pakistan blamed Tehrik-e-Taliban Pakistan, or TTP, for the incident. The foreign ministry said evidence and intelligence showed the attack was carried out by, quote, terrorists residing in Afghanistan. Pakistan also summoned a senior Afghan diplomat to launch a formal complaint, stressing it has the right to respond. Afghanistan has called the allegations baseless. Pakistan has long accused the Taliban government of sheltering the TTP. Kabul has denied the charge, saying militancy in Pakistan is an internal problem. Observers say the latest attack threatens to reignite fighting between the neighbors. Hundreds of people were killed earlier this year when the two countries engaged in their worst fighting in years after Pakistan launched airstrikes inside Afghanistan, saying it was targeting militant strongholds. China brokered peace talks in April, but cross-border tensions continue to simmer. Well, observers say China sees the raging conflict as a direct threat to its regional stability calculus. Head to our website, cna.asia, for more analysis on the country's mediation efforts.
0: And a Philippine senator and ally of former President Rodrigo Duterte remained holed up inside the Senate building, locked in a legal and political standoff for close to 40 hours.
1: Ronald De La Rosa is under protective custody by the Senate's new president as he seeks to evade an international criminal court arrest warrant. He's appealed to President Ferdinand Marcos Jr. not to enforce the warrant to send him to The Hague. De La Rosa, the former national police chief, was the key enforcer in Duterte's anti-drug campaign and is wanted by the ICC for crimes against humanity.
0: The federal agents were waiting for him at the Philippine Senate to serve the order, but the lawmaker ran and the agents gave chase. The dramatic scene of him dashing through halls and stumbling on the stairs was captured on CCTV. In minutes, De La Rosa reached the Senate chamber where the arresting officers have no authority.
1: Riot police have surrounded the Senate complex as the standoff continues. De La Rosa's lawyers are petitioning the Supreme Court to temporarily block his arrest. The ICC arrest warrant was issued confidentially in November. Five senators are now urging him to surrender. The lawmakers and the Marcos administration underscore the limitations of the Senate's ability to provide protective custody.
0: We spoke with Jennifer Trahan, a clinical professor at New York University's Center for Global Affairs and director of the Concentration in International Law and Human Rights. She explained the legal aspects of carrying out the arrest warrant for Mr. De La Rosa.

0: given that the Philippines is no longer a member of the ICC?
1: Well, the basis for the court proceeding is the same. The Philippines became a state party in 2011. They withdrew in 2018, effective in 2019. So the basis of jurisdiction is that the court has authority for crimes during that time period between 2011 and 2019. So the basic allegations stem, of course, from the war on drugs and the allegation of crimes against humanity, that extrajudicial killing would be murder, potentially as a crime against humanity. And what converts ordinary murder into a crime against humanity is if it's widespread and systematic and committed pursuant to a state policy.
0: So, Professor, this case certainly highlights the gap between ICC jurisdiction and actual enforcement on the ground. How should we understand that gap?
1: Exactly. So the court has a number of outstanding arrest warrants. Of course, it's also had a large number of warrants executed, but the court has no police capacity, so it relies on states to surrender individuals and get them to the ICC. So it really is up to the dynamic in the state whether this is going to happen. States that are parties to the International Criminal Court statute owe cooperation obligations. Of course, Philippines is in a different situation because they only formerly were a party to the International Criminal Court statute.
2: So which leads me to the question, is President Marcos in any way obliged or going to consider enforcing the ICC warrant, given that it hasn't rejoined the ICC?
1: I really cannot predict politics in the Philippines, so I'm not going to conjecture on that one. It really is up to a country. As I say, if they're an active state party, they owe a legal obligation to effectuate arrest warrants. It's a little different that the Philippines is a former state party.
0: Okay. The reason why the ICC first stepped in is because they found domestic investigations were not sufficient enough. So in theory, could a renewed national investigation reduce or even remove the need for ICC involvement?
1: Exactly. That is called the complementarity regime before the International Criminal Court. If a national country is willing and able, so willing, it has to be a genuine investigation and prosecution. It can't be a sham investigation or prosecution. And that is up to the ICC to judge the bona fides. So the national authorities do have first bite at the apple. So any country could, in a way, divest a case from the ICC by doing the case itself.
3: So we had evidence of the Iran war's pain on American consumers. U.S. inflation jumped the most in nearly 3 years, largely due to higher energy costs. And prices in India higher too for the sixth straight month on elevated energy costs, and that's pushing its currency to a record low.
4: Geopolitics, the road to the American dream, and drugs. The rules are rewritten this May. As global tensions rise and energy prices surge, China accelerates its push for energy independence, going big on nuclear and renewables. But in a volatile world, how will China expand its global influence when titans clash? China and the Iran war. The Emmy-nominated series returns. Wei Du reconnects with Chinese migrants now living in a very different America. What remains of their American dream? Walk the line. Ice Nation. More dangerous and engineered to evade the law, new psychoactive substances have left global regulators scrambling to keep pace.
5: There may be variants out there that still go undetected.
4: Uncover the shadowy world of drugs 2.0. This May on CNA.
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0: Well, the rally in Asia-Pacific markets taking a breather after Wall Street pulled back on hot inflation and a deadlock in the Middle East. Right now, the Nikkei is lower by more than 0.5%. We've got the yen, meantime, strengthening some. It's, in fact, strengthened yesterday quite suddenly, fueling speculation of a rate check, often a precursor to currency intervention. During U.S. Treasury Secretary Scott Bessent's visit to Japan yesterday, he said Washington and Tokyo see excess volatility in the currency market as undesirable, and comments are being viewed as supporting Japan's recent suspected intervention. South Korea's KOSPI also pulling back, adding to yesterday's losses after a top South Korean official proposed a tax on AI profits to be paid to citizens. Now, the issue highlights pressure to share gains from the AI boom that's boosted the fortunes of companies like Samsung and SK Hynix, speaking of which, the two companies are trading lower this hour. Shares of the two memory giants have more than doubled this year alone on increased demand for their chips. And Australian equities, those are also down as investors assess support measures announced by the government in the federal budget yesterday. ASX 200 currently about 0.8% lower. And look at how the currency is faring this hour as well. This new budget aims at easing the cost of living pressures for households and as to assist firms grappling with soaring fuel costs.
1: Treasury's central forecast assume oil stays around $100 a barrel until the end of next month and glides to $80 by the end of June next year. On that assumption, it would still be above its pre-conflict price in 12 months' time. This means Treasury now expects global growth to slow from 3.5% last year to just 3% this year. Inflation is spiking all around the world, and Australia is not immune from these global price rises. Australians have been paying a hefty price for this war, at the Bowser and beyond.
0: Natasha Gutierrez reports for CNA in Sydney on the issues that were discussed in budget.
2: I'd like to focus on three key issues: housing, a cost of living, and better healthcare. So we'll start with housing. The government claims it is leveling the playing field for first-time home buyers and helping bring the dream of home ownership within reach of more young Australians. This has, of course, been a major concern, the housing crisis. Now, the reforms in this budget will bring the government's total investment to a record $47 billion. The government says it will help first-time buyers with 5% deposits and tax reform to help more young Australians own a home. Changes in capital gains tax and negative gearing will also favor first-time home buyers versus investors. That's something new. Second, cost of living. The new budget is introducing tax cuts to help with the cost of living, specifically a $250 working Australians tax offset for more than 13 million working Australians starting the second half of 2027. This offset will automatically be paid to tax returns of working Australians every year. And lastly, better healthcare. This budget includes another $25 billion for public hospitals and an investment of $5.9 billion to make more medicines affordable so Australians can access life-changing medicines at cheaper prices. And lastly, there's an additional $1.8 billion over 5 years to keep walk-in urgent care clinics up and running long-term.
0: And Americans are now feeling the pinch of the war in Iran, with U.S. inflation hitting its highest rate in nearly 3 years. Surging energy costs accounted for much of the 3.8% jump in consumer inflation in April. It, in turn, pushed up the prices of many goods. Our petrol increased 28% last month, lifting electricity prices along with it. And it also made food more expensive. And then those gains spilled over to the services sector with higher airfares and rent. With no end in sight to the Middle East conflict, inflation is expected to climb further. Oil prices jumped for the third straight session, with the U.S. and Iran at odds over a proposal to end the war. Right now, we're seeing Brent come down some, but it is still about $107 per barrel. WTI staying about $102 a barrel. And analysts are saying that markets, they are now doubting that a peace deal is within reach. Well, inflation in India as well inching up last month as energy costs rose, but it was a slower increase than expected. That's as the government has managed to avoid sharp fuel price hikes by absorbing much of the shock. Now, the consumer price index rose just shy of 3.5% on year, and that is slightly faster than the reading in March. It is still a little below the target rate of 4%. And the rupee is weakening against the dollar, hitting a record low of around 95.6 per dollar. Well, traders are taking into account the rising energy prices, which is pushing up the import bill to the government as the country brings in most of its fuel. India is reportedly mulling emergency steps to shore up its foreign exchange reserves as it looks to cushion the impact from the Middle East conflict. Now, according to Bloomberg, officials have held talks with the Reserve Bank of India on measures to limit the impact of soaring oil prices. And that includes curbing non-essential imports like gold and electronics and potentially hiking fuel prices. Well, the UK has promised jets, drones and a warship to a joint mission with more than 40 other nations seeking to restore trade flows through the Strait of Hormuz. The participants discussed starting the mission as soon as conditions allow during a virtual meeting that was hosted by France. Will Denslow covered the story for CNA, and he talked us through some of the key hurdles for any peace mission to the Strait of Hormuz.
3: We see that the UK is sending this warship to the region. We also know that here in Brussels that the European Council defence ministers are gathering to discuss exactly what European member states can do. There is the existing Aspides mission for the EU, this deployment of warships currently deployed in the Red Sea. They're discussing whether there could be a change in mandate to even expand this operation and to allow it to include facilitating some degree of freedom of navigation in the Strait of Hormuz. But of course, there is that huge question of appetite. What risk, how risk averse is this coalition feeling when it comes to putting their vessels, potentially their forces, their equipment in harm's way to protect the Strait of Hormuz? Of course, we know that Washington has been calling for European allies and allies across the world to do more to try and get the Strait of Hormuz back open. But so far, we're hearing a huge degree of trepidation that they're only willing to do so once it's deemed safe. For Washington, that's simply seen as too little too late. We've seen that time and time again, drawing the ire of the Trump administration. But of course, as the energy crisis continues to escalate here in Europe and around the world, big pressure on other members of this coalition to take tangible steps.
0: And, you know, it's not just fuel prices making the headlines because of the shipping logjam in the Strait of Hormuz. Now that is actually changing how our favorite snacks look and feel. So
4: really?
0: This one, I'm sure you all know, maybe Arnold likes this one. Calbee.
4: Yes, one of my favorites.
0: Who does that? Yeah. Yes, it is Japan's biggest potato chip maker. Some of its snack lines, they will be swapping their iconic vibrant packaging for a black and white look. That is due to a shortage in naphtha. That is a petrol byproduct that is widely used in colour printing.
4: Here's the upside. You know, there's no colour, but apparently Calbee is retaining the quality of their chips. You know, these are chips that go back to the Second World War. The company played an important role because, you know, after the war, there was a lack of food, so they filled this nutrition gap. So it's actually the word Calbee is a portmanteau, which is a combination of calcium and vitamin B1. So who says chips are unhealthy? Don't tell the kids. Don't tell my son, okay?
5: But those grayscale bags would really stand out on supermarket shelves, though, because some social media users saying they'd buy the chip for the new look so it could emerge as a special edition collector's item in the future.
0: Yeah, okay. And you know, black or white or colour, I will recognise a packet of chips from a mile away. No issue about that. But that supply-demand push and pull is also turning out to be a business opportunity, especially for Gen Zs in India. Diet Coke, that is only sold in cans there because it supposedly tastes better with aluminium. But there is also a shortage in aluminium, which means that Diet Coke is now harder to come by.
5: Of course, people want what they can't have, right? That's why it's a surging in popularity. They now have these so-called Diet Coke parties, where okay. you pay a door charge of 10 to 15 U.S. dollars, and the Diet Cokes are aplenty.
4: Okay, so Coca-Cola apparently in discussions for possible collaborations. Trust them to try and seize this opportunity. Very interesting now to see how these brands are trying to pivot as they're being squeezed. But you have to wonder, you know, how many of these are temporary, because if they're successful,
5: yeah,
4: you might have them on as you know, seasonal specials, and the demand is going to be there, right? If you're smart, the marketing might work.
5: Might work. Okay. Well, going for a break now, coming up on Asia First. We'll cross to the Global Space Technology Convention and Exhibition in Singapore, where conversations are underway on how to make innovations on space technology commercially viable. I'll be speaking to General Clint Crozier, the president of Delta V Strategies, for more next.

0: Good morning, it's 8:31 here in Singapore, and here are the headlines we're tracking. President Trump heads to Beijing for a summit with Chinese leader Xi Jinping. He says he doesn't need Beijing's help to address the Iran conflict, adding he will prioritize trade during discussions between the world's two largest economies.
1: And more than 40 hours and counting, a Philippine senator remains holed up inside the chamber after a dramatic confrontation with government agents attempting to serve him an arrest warrant. Ronald De La Rosa is an ally of former President Rodrigo Duterte.

0: Duterte. He's wanted for his alleged role in the drug war.
1: We're also tracking British Prime Minister Keir Starmer's fight for political survival. He's vowing to get on with governing, even as dozens of his own lawmakers ask him to step down. Four ministers have resigned. Plus,
0: at least 10 people killed in a blast in northwestern Pakistan. No group has claimed responsibility in the incident that observers say threatens to reignite fighting with neighboring Afghanistan.
1: And later this hour, epidemiologists race to find more answers to the origin of the hantavirus outbreak on a cruise. 9 cases confirmed so far. The World Health Organization tells countries to prepare for more infections. But first,
0: the Global Space Technology Convention and Exhibition is underway in Singapore, bringing together players from both the space and non-space sectors. As space becomes more interconnected and strategically important across national security, business, and technology, the focus here is on turning innovation into real economic value. And joining me is someone uniquely placed to talk about what comes next. Now, General Clint Crozier helped build America's Space Force from the ground up, led Amazon's aerospace and satellite business, and now the president of Delta V Strategies. Thank you so much for joining me, General.
2: Good morning, Julie, and thank you very much for having me. It's a pleasure.
0: Wonderful. You know, space used to be seen mainly as commercial or scientific, but now it's increasingly talked about as a war-fighting domain. Just how serious is that shift, and is the private sector prepared for what that means?
2: Well, there are certainly threats to our on-orbit space capabilities. There's no question about that. And that's the biggest reason why the U.S. chose to establish the U.S. Space Force. And I had a role in that, as you said, and other allied nations have followed suit. But I think the larger, more important opportunity to think about really is how do you translate all that critical space capability into commercial value? And as you said, that's the goal of the convention and the exhibition here this week. It's really about identifying that commercial value. And as an example, Deloitte and SST, the Singapore Space and Technology Think Tank, have estimated that Earth observation imagery alone could bring as much as $100 billion U.S. dollars in new GDP across Southeast Asia by 2030. And more broadly across Asia, that could be as large as $600 billion U.S. dollars in additional GDP. So while the threats are there, the opportunity is extraordinary. And frankly, the new challenge in space is not necessarily just innovation and invention, although that's certainly part of it today, but it's translating those capabilities into economic growth. And as we said, there's an economic growth engine out there just waiting to be harnessed.
0: Okay. So, I mean, I understand you've worked closely with space companies across Asia Pacific. Where is the real momentum right now? And is Southeast Asia moving quickly enough to stay competitive?
2: Well, they certainly are. And by the way, competition has to be looked at in a couple of ways. Competition doesn't necessarily have to mean competing to build more satellites and launch more rockets than other nations are doing. There certainly is competition globally there. But my message, especially for the conference here and for Southeast Asia, is that doesn't have to be where you try to win and compete. Because what we're seeing is there's an emerging new set of underlying capabilities that support all that. As we're bringing 10 times more data down from space than we ever have before over the next 10 years. And by the way, that's equivalent to nearly the entire global internet traffic in the early 2000s. So we'll be bringing as much space data down in one day as we did across the entire global internet. And so how do you secure that data, store that data, analyze that data to make sense of it and provide value for agriculture, maritime security, climate management, wildlife, city planning, all those things? That's where there are great opportunities to compete and fill the gaps as the new space economy grows.
0: Okay, a lot of the growth is being driven by data and connectivity. You've talked about bringing the cloud closer to the mission, even putting computing power in orbit. So how close are we from space-based data centers becoming normal?
2: Yeah, well, moving cloud computing technology into orbit is already happening. As you may know, a couple of years ago, even when I led the

0: Global Space Business at AWS, we put a cloud computing package on the International Space Station, and we demonstrated that astronauts on the space station could do 5 times more scientific experimentation by processing the data on orbit instead of having to push it through very small bandwidths down to the Earth, which sometimes could take as much as 8 to 10 hours just to get the data down, and then 8 to 10 hours to get the experimental results back again. So 5 times more if you can do that computing on orbit. Now, when people think about on-orbit data centers, obviously the first thing they think of is the giant data centers we have on the Earth today that comprise entire city blocks in some cases. And we won't be moving those to space anytime soon. But what you will see is we'll be putting more and more cloud computing packages on orbit to process the data where it is instead of having to move it. And you'll start seeing that proliferate on 10 satellites and then 100 and then 1,000 and then 10,000 satellites. And networked and integrated, they will provide cloud-based storage computing analysis capabilities in orbit and beyond.
1: But if critical computing and, as you said, communications move into orbit, who ultimately controls the data?
0: Well, when I was at AWS, of course, the customer always controls the data, but whoever owns the data is who controls the data. But here's where there are great opportunities, as I said. Here across Southeast Asia, there are a number of opportunities to fill the gaps for data storage, data communications, data networking, data integration, data management, right? And so as we see all that space data proliferating and coming down, the organizations that can figure out how to harness that infrastructure are the organizations that will win in this new space economy.
1: Okay, finally, I mean, we've seen this industry from almost every angle. We've seen the military, government, and now commercial business. So, General, looking ahead 10 years from now, what do you think we are still underestimating most about space, and both the opportunities and the dangers?
0: Yeah, well, I think there will be two key things on the opportunities. On the opportunities, we'll see growing opportunities in space for space, as we might call it. That's the opportunities and activity that happens in space for space. And what you're going to see over time is we're going to start building things in space. So we'll be doing in-orbit manufacturing. We'll be doing in-orbit satellite servicing. Instead of having to deorbit a satellite when it runs out of fuel, we'll refuel satellites on orbit. Or if a satellite loses a solar array, we'll be able to fix the satellite solar array on orbit and not have to bring it back to Earth. So manufacturing, sustaining satellite capabilities. And as Artemis moves forward, and of course we were all excited when we saw the Artemis astronauts circle the moon, and Singapore, as you know, is part of the Artemis Accords. But as Artemis goes back to the moon and sets up a human encampment on the moon and then pushes off to Mars, there will be all sorts of opportunities there. And that's the space for space mission, as well as asteroid mining and space tourism and those kind of things. But then when we think about space for the Earth, and that's a mission that I like to call making the world a better place from space, and that's how we said that's all those opportunities to use space data to support climate management and disaster preparedness and maritime security. There's a growing opportunity to figure out how we can use space in new and innovative ways. We're using space in ways today we didn't anticipate 10 years ago. And we're using, we'll need to use space applications 10 years from now in ways that we haven't thought of yet, and that'll be key. In terms of the challenges, we have to be mindful. When you put 10 to 20 times more satellites on orbit, and as an example, there are approximately 10,000 satellites on orbit today, and most experts with this proliferation we're talking about assess that we'll have somewhere between 30 to 40 to 50,000 satellites on orbit in 10 years. So that creates some congestion, right? So the real opportunity and challenge is we have to be more diligent about space traffic management and collision avoidance. We talked a lot about sustainability of life here on Earth, but if we're going to sustain our capability to operate in space, we need improved space traffic management, collision avoidance capabilities, and they're possible. And again, it's an opportunity for companies to fill the gap and organizations to fill the gap to make sure we're providing that sustainment.
1: Okay, exciting times ahead, General. Thank you very much for your insight and your time this morning. We've been speaking with General Clinton Crozier, the president of Delta V Strategies. And the coverage on the GSTCE continues right here in CNA. Stay with us as I'll speak with Dr. Shin Sung Min, co-founder and managing director of Blue Tide Capital, and how Korea's space and deep tech companies are scaling into Asia Pacific. Well, scientists in Argentina have begun to look closely into the origins of the hantavirus outbreak of the cruise ship, which set sail to the Antarctic in early April.
2: A team will soon head to the country's southernmost city of Ushuaia. They plan to conduct research at some of the places visited by the first infected Dutch couple, including a landfill site where tourists often visit to watch birds. Ushuaia is situated in the province of Tierra del Fuego, at the southernmost tip of Argentina. Provincial authorities argue that it could not have sparked the outbreak, as the province has had no recorded hantavirus case since 1996.
1: The Dutchman, who is considered patient zero in the outbreak, fell sick 5 days after setting sail on the cruise. The incubation time for the virus typically ranges from 1 to 6 weeks. And according to the WHO, hantavirus is primarily spread by rodents that can be transmitted between people in rare cases.
2: The virus is endemic in Argentina, where the MV Hondia set sail on the 1st of April. The WHO says there are no signs of a larger outbreak of hantavirus, though it did warn that there could still be more confirmed virus cases. So far, 3 people have died from the disease. Ross Cullen filed the report for CNA from Madrid.
3: The head of the UN's health agency held a joint news conference here in Madrid on Tuesday with the Spanish Prime Minister. And the boss of the World Health Organization said that the UN could not force hantavirus quarantine protocols on individual countries. Tedros Adhanom Ghebreyesus said it was up to nations to decide for themselves the best way to prevent further hantavirus infections. One French woman and an American citizen are currently being treated in hospital after having contracted hantavirus, and many other former passengers from the affected cruise ship are self-isolating in different countries.
4: At the moment, there is no sign that we are seeing the start of a larger outbreak. But of course, the situation could change. And given the long incubation period of the virus, it's possible we might see more cases in the coming weeks.
3: Spain allowed the stricken cruise ship, the MV Honduras, to dock in the Canary Islands. And the Spanish Prime Minister, Pedro Sanchez, said during the news conference that Spain was closely monitoring passengers following their disembarkation.
5: Los especialistas pues nos irán indicando exactamente cuáles son las medidas que tenemos que tomar desde salud pública para garantizar su propia salud y también lógicamente la salud del conjunto de la sociedad española. 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
3: The Director General of the World Health Organization was previously in the Canary Islands overseeing the evacuation of passengers from the MV Honduras, and the beleaguered cruise ship is now en route to its home port of Rotterdam in the Netherlands, where it will undergo disinfection procedures. For CNA, I'm Ross Cullen in Madrid.
1: Still ahead on Asia First, UK Prime Minister Keir Starmer stays defiant, refusing to step down. But with mounting resignations and market jitters sending borrowing costs to 30-year highs, how long can he stay put?
6: I'm Melissa, and today we're diving into something that's super relevant to many money-savvy Singaporeans, spending across the border in Johor. And with me is Mr. Pratik Bhattacharjee, who is here to share with us how UOB is transforming cross-border payments. So, welcome, Pratik.
7: Thank you for having me here. Really excited.
6: At UOB, you've been looking at card spending data. So, what are some of the trends you're seeing?
7: UOB serves across the region, across the 5 markets, more than 8.4 million customers. And we are the largest consumer credit card issuer for both Visa and MasterCard in ASEAN for Billix. What that means is that we really understand the pulse of the consumers and what is happening in their spending. Overall, cross-border spending on UOB cards in ASEAN markets went up by nearly 20% in the first half of 2025 compared to the same period in 2024. Our card data reveals that Johor is the top Malaysia city of choice for Singaporeans. As of June 2025, spending in Malaysia grew by 20%, with half of the spending in Johor.
6: Given Singaporeans' love of shopping in Johor, what credit card privileges can UOB offer to make the experiences more enjoyable?
7: UOB already offers credit and debit cards that work seamlessly over

0: from travel-centric cards like UOB Privy Miles Credit Card, Evol Card with 0% FX fees, and Multi-Currency FX Plus Debit Card, to easy payments via Do It Now QR and fee-free overseas withdrawals at UOB ATMs. Our customers also get location-specific offers via our Rewards Plus program on UOB Tomorrow, which holds more than 1,000 local and regional deals.
1: That sounds exciting. So how would all that benefit someone like me?
0: So what we have done is to roll out what we call the cross-border rewards redemption. If you have an eligible UniDollar UOB credit card and you have accumulated enough UniDollars, you'll be able to use these points to offset your purchases at more than 150 shopping outlets in Johor.
1: You're telling me that now I can go on my shopping trips in Johor and use my reward points to pay?
0: You walk into one of those stores, take out your physical card, and you tap on the machine, and the machine will actually prompt you saying, do you want to pay with your points or with your card? Then you can actually choose pay with points, and we will actually deduct those points and pay the merchant. And you can walk away with the goods without paying a single dollar.
1: Now, the seamless cross-border lifestyle experience doesn't stop there, does it?
0: We have enhanced our FX Plus debit card, Evol credit card proposition with 0% FX fees also. So when customers are spending, they don't incur additional charges.
1: For anyone who's like planning a weekend trip to Johor, what's your tip?
0: Take your UOB card with you, whether it's your home country or beyond. Whether you want to tap, scan, or use your points, it is your decision.

0: Pressure on British Prime Minister Keir Starmer has intensified, with four ministers resigning and more than 80 Labour MPs calling for him to step down. Mr. Starmer earlier told cabinet members he will not resign and will get on with governing. He insists no leadership challenge has been triggered.
1: Yeah, the turmoil comes just a day before the government outlines its agenda in the King's speech. Miette Fambulé was the first to resign, telling the Premier the public doesn't believe he can lead change, and nor does she. Her move was followed by three other junior ministers as calls grew for the Premier to quit or set a timetable to leave.
0: Senior ministers are now rallying behind Mr. Starmer. More than 100 Labour MPs have signed a statement backing the embattled leader, saying this is, quote, no time for a leadership contest. Deputy Prime Minister David Lammy urged colleagues to take a breath, saying no clear challenger has emerged.
2: We must put country before party. The only person that benefits from the Labour Party navel-gazing in this way is Nigel Farage and the populist right. Keir Starmer was elected just under 2 years ago with a mandate from the British people for 5 years. He has my full support. And what I'd say to colleagues is, look, let's just step back, take a breath.
1: But tensions surged after Labour suffered heavy losses in last week's local elections. But the party lost hundreds of councillors to the hard-right Reform UK Party and the Greens. They also lost control of the Welsh Parliament for the first time. The results follow months of criticism over weak economic growth and the cost of living crisis. Mr. Starmer's popularity has also been hit by his decision to appoint an associate of convicted sex offender Jeffrey Epstein as ambassador to the US.
0: Possible contenders have been floated, but none commands broad support within the party. If Mr. Starmer were to step down, Britain would see its seventh prime minister in a decade, the highest turnover in nearly two centuries. Well, UK government borrowing costs jumped yesterday amid the possibility of a change of leadership. Perceived risk of looser public spending also unsettling investors. Read more on this story on our website, cna.asia.
1: So the U.S. Justice Department has brought 18 charges against Singapore-based Synergy Marine over a deadly bridge collision in Baltimore. And that incident in 2024 killed six people. A Tony Waterman filed this report for CNA from Washington, D.C.
3: The FBI says their investigation reveals a pattern of deception and egregious violations that led to this deadly crash. The 100,000-plus ton cargo ship Dolly ramming into the Baltimore Key Bridge in Maryland after losing power multiple times. Investigators say

0: That a loose wire in the switchboard likely caused the first blackout, which caused the ship's steering to fail. The power was then restored, but according to the indictment, the subsequent blackout was allegedly due to the defendants altering the ship and relying on a flushing pump to supply fuel to two of Dolly's four generators. That flushing pump, U.S. officials say, was not designed to automatically restart following a blackout and ultimately caused the second blackout. The DOJ says that if the Dolly was using the proper pumps, that the crash would never have happened. The U.S. Attorney for Maryland, where the bridge was located, also says the investigation found that Synergy employees, including its shoreside technical managers, fabricated and directed the fabrication of safety inspections and certifications related to the vessel systems. In a statement, the Synergy companies say that they will defend themselves and that evidence refutes allegations of wrongdoing by the Dolly crew. Six construction workers who were filling potholes on the bridge at the time of the crash died. The crash also caused hazardous material to leak into the waterway, and shipping operations at the Port of Baltimore were shut down for months. Officials say that it will cost upwards of $5 billion to rebuild the bridge alone. Separately, on Tuesday, the state of Maryland reached a $2.25 billion settlement with Synergy Marine and Grace Ocean, the Singapore-based company that owns the Dolly. This money is for bridge destruction, environmental harm, and economic losses, but it does not resolve Maryland's claims against shipbuilder Hyundai Heavy Industries. For CNA, I'm Tony Waterman in Washington, D.C.
1: Turning now to an investigation into the hard sell behind prepaid beauty packages.
2: Consumers in Singapore lost more than $2 million last year on unused deals. The Consumers Association of Singapore says that's the highest prepayment loss ever recorded across any industry.
1: So are these deals really worth it or simply too good to be true? Talking Point finds out.
3: I'm going in as an elderly woman to see just how these sales tactics work.
4: Here you go.
3: I walked past a beauty salon. Many others walked past too, but they only approached the elderly me.
5: I give you a tester.
4: What is this?
5: I have life for you, okay?
3: They offered me a sample of their cream and encouraged me to step into the shop. The same thing happened at another shop.
6: Are you a free tester? You can test. Nadia Red, you from here?
4: I'm from Malaysia.
6: This one, I give you a little bit. It's a very lihai, very pionia, right? Beautiful.
3: Yesterday, I walked past the exact same shop, but as my regular self. I even paused briefly in front of the shop. They looked at me and they let me walk right past. But today, I got samples and I got invited into the shop. So that we can cover more salons across the island, I'm repeating this undercover sting with two real seniors.
7: I'm scared.
8: How about your case?
7: No pain, but I scared anything.
3: Our undercover senior was encouraged to enter a shop and persistently pressured to try a free treatment.
7: I scared anything.
8: Don't worry.
7: Do this one.
8: Later, after you must give me a hug and a kiss.
3: A trial treatment was carried out on one side of her eyelid. When our talent declined to sign a package, the staff's tone turned aggressive.
8: You see the result you don't like already.
7: But I'm not comfortable with that.
8: You see this uncle, 92 years old uncle.
7: I know, but I cannot have one side like that.
8: Because did you like the result? Do you like it? You want to do treatment here?
7: I'm not very comfortable.
8: Because it's like me, because your skin is already set.
7: I'm more not interested. I will let you try, but now I want to wash off.
8: I let you try. It's not you let me try.
7: Yeah.
8: I let you try.
1: Well, more customers are being left out of pocket with salon closures on the rise. So what tactics are being used to pressure customers into signing on the dotted line?
2: Well, Talking Point spoke to a former insider who revealed what really goes on behind the hard sell.
3: Hon, you are no stranger to selling prepaid packages.
7: Yes, I sold prepaid packages before. We are told to sell customer things that, like, they don't really need. Let's say, for example, they say their hair is very dry. So you need air on, yeah, because this is due to your scalp problem. So we must push them, we must try to persuade them. So your hair is very terrible, you really need this. You need, and customer will freak out because it's the way they say, I'm going to get infection from my scalp and then I'm going to get hair loss. You know, many people during that age, like 60 to 70, they are so concerned about hair loss.
3: Right.
7: We will try to feed the fear into them.
3: Oh my goodness.
7: Feed the fear, yes.
3: Did you ever feel bad about that?
7: I know we are pushy, but we have no choice.
2: You can catch Talking Point's latest episode, Prepaid Packages, Bargain or Bad Deal, tomorrow at 9:30 p.m. Singapore, Hong Kong time on Mediacorp's Channel 5, or online on CNA Video On Demand and also MeWatch.
1: We are headed for a break now. In the next hour on Asia First, we unpack a political drama in the Philippines. For a third straight day, Senator Ronald De La Rosa remains holed up inside the Senate trying to dodge an international arrest warrant.

0: $2 million. That's how much we lost in prepaid beauty packages in 1 year.
1: How much do you have left in unused packages?
2: Close to $50,000.
0: I'm going undercover to find out if there is something deeper at play. Prepaid packages, bargain or bad deal? Talking Point Sunday on CNA.

0: is Asia First.
1: Good morning, I'm Julie Yu. It's 9 a.m. here in Singapore. The headlines this hour. U.S. President Donald Trump heads to Beijing for his summit with Chinese President Xi Jinping. He says he doesn't need Beijing's help to address the Iran conflict, adding he will prioritize trade during discussions between the world's two largest economies.
2: I'm Elizabeth Neo. Asian markets trade lower as investors count down to that face-to-face meeting and monitor renewed Middle East tensions. Australia's latest budget is attempting to cushion the impact of the war on households.
3: Inflation is spiking all around the world, and Australia is not immune from these global price rises. Australians have been paying a hefty price for this war at the Bowser and beyond.
2: Treasurer Jim Chalmers unveiling what he describes as the most significant tax reform package in more than a quarter of a century. Have the details ahead.
4: I'm Arnold Gay. More than 40 hours and counting, a Philippine senator remains holed up inside the chamber after a dramatic confrontation with government agents attempting to serve him an arrest warrant. Ronald De La Rosa is an ally of former President Rodrigo Duterte. He's wanted for his alleged role in the drug war. We're also tracking British Prime Minister Keir

0: Afghanistan. And later this hour, epidemiologists race to find more answers to the origin of the hantavirus outbreak on a cruise. 9 cases confirmed so far. The WHO tells countries to prepare for more infections. First, the U.S. President Donald Trump says he'll prioritize trade over Iran when he meets his Chinese counterpart Xi Jinping for their summit tomorrow.
1: Mr. Trump says the wall is still a significant item on the agenda, but insists Washington has it under control and doesn't need Beijing's help to resolve it.
2: No, I don't think we need any help with Iran. We'll win it one way or the other. We'll win it. We'll win it peacefully or otherwise. Their Navy's gone. Their Air Force is gone. Every single element of their war machine is gone.
1: The war in Iran is casting a shadow over his visit with Mr. Trump, keen to secure business deals and iron out details of a new trade war to manage ties between the world's two largest economies. China is a key buyer of Iranian crude and has called for the swift reopening of the Strait of Hormuz, which has crimped global oil supply and triggered an energy crisis.
0: Foreign Minister Wang Yi, who met Iran's top envoy just last week, has urged interlocutor Pakistan to ramp up mediation efforts amid an impasse over terms to end the conflict. Tehran wants a permanent end to the war on all fronts before addressing thorny issues like its nuclear program. But the U.S. insists it must first give up its nuclear ambitions and reopen the Strait of Hormuz before the war can end.
1: Tehran has accused Washington of pursuing pressure rather than diplomacy. The country's deputy foreign minister posted on X saying true peace cannot be built with a literature of humiliation, threats and coercive score settling. Iran argues lifting sanctions and the U.S. blockade on its ports is the least required for any serious peace deal.
0: We spoke with Kay Fisher, who's been tracking developments for CNA, and she says while Mr. Trump has discounted the need for Beijing to help end the war, he's been pressuring the Chinese side to exert its influence on Tehran.
3: I think it is a way of him trying to show that he does not want the Iran conflict to overshadow this meeting, although, of course, it obviously will. And he has, his administration over the last few weeks, have been publicly pressing President Xi Jinping to help to bring an end to the conflict, or at the very least to reopen the Strait of Hormuz, because, of course, that is also vital for China, given they get so much oil through that vital waterway in the Middle East. But I think, like so much of this conflict from the Trump administration, there have been mixed messages. At the beginning of speaking to reporters just earlier on Tuesday, before he left, Donald Trump said that he would be having a long talk about Iran with Xi Jinping, suggesting that there was something that he could get the president of China to do. But then later on, he then said, we've got lots to discuss, but I wouldn't say that Iran is one of them because Iran is very much under control. So it's not only unclear as to whether he will be bringing this up, it's also unclear as to what exactly he could get the Chinese president to do, given so far he hasn't done anything the US has asked. In fact, Abbas Araghchi, the Iranian foreign minister, met Wang Yi, China's top diplomat, just last week.
0: Observers say expectations for any meaningful reset in bilateral ties remain tempered, and that the real test will be if the summit produces any durable mechanisms. Read analysis on our website, cna.asia, or our CNA mobile app.
1: A Philippine senator and ally of former President Rodrigo Duterte remains holed up inside the Senate building, locked in a legal and political standoff for more than 40 hours. Ronald De La Rosa is under protective custody by the Senate's new president as he seeks to evade an international criminal court arrest warrant. He's appealed to President Ferdinand Marcos Jr. not to enforce the warrant to send him to The Hague. De La Rosa was the key enforcer in Duterte's anti-drug campaign and is wanted by the ICC for crimes against humanity. Federal agents who are waiting for him at the Philippine Senate to serve the order. But the lawmaker ran and the agents gave chase. The dramatic scene of him dashing through halls and stumbling on the stairs was captured on CCTV. In minutes, De La Rosa reached the Senate chamber where the arresting officers have no authority. Riot police have surrounded the Senate complex as the standoff continues. De La Rosa's

0: Lawyers are petitioning the Supreme Court to temporarily block his arrest. The ICC arrest warrant was issued confidentially in November. Five senators are now urging him to surrender. The lawmakers and the Marcos administration underscore the limitations of the Senate's ability to provide protective custody.
1: Let's take a closer look at the man at the center of that standoff. Ronald De La Rosa had reappeared at the Philippine Senate after months out of public view, coinciding with the veto to impeach Vice President Sara Duterte. De La Rosa is a former chief of the Philippine National Police. He led the force from 2016 to 2018 at the height of former President Rodrigo Duterte's anti-drug campaign. The crackdown left thousands of suspected drug users and dealers dead. De La Rosa is a key ally of Duterte and, as police chief, served as the campaign's main enforcer. In 2019, he was elected, senator under Duterte's political party. International Criminal Court prosecutors have named him as an indirect co-perpetrator in their case on the drug war. The ICC is investigating alleged crimes against humanity linked to the campaign. De La Rosa has denied involvement in unlawful killings. He took to social media to plead for support.
2: Gusto nila akong pilit na akong dadalhin sa dahil surrender doon. So sana suportahan ninyo ako, mga kaibigan, suportahan nyo kami. I am doing this not for myself but for the sake of our country. Pilipinas lang nakataya dito, soberenya ng Pilipinas. Ako'y naging chip in pa lang para magtrabaho. Tapos ganun na lang gagawin nila kahit na wala pang klarong warrant of arrest.
1: He's now under Senate protection as the debate continues over his possible arrest.
0: Mr. De La Rosa's case before the ICC has again highlighted the uneasy balance between national sovereignty, international law, and the limits of ICC enforcement. Jennifer Trahan is clinical professor at NYU Center for Global Affairs and director of the Concentration in International Law and Human Rights. She spoke to us earlier and explains the legal and political fault lines in the issue.
3: Well, the basis for the court proceeding is the same. The Philippines became a state party in 2011. They withdrew in 2018, effective in 2019. So the basis of jurisdiction is that the court has authority for crimes during that time period between 2011 and 2019. So the basic allegations stem, of course, from the war on drugs and the allegation of crimes against humanity, that extrajudicial killing would be murder, potentially as a crime against humanity, and what converts ordinary murder into a crime against humanity is if it's widespread and systematic and committed pursuant to a state policy.
1: So, Professor, this case certainly highlights the gap between ICC jurisdiction and actual enforcement on the ground. How should we understand that gap?
3: Exactly. So the court has a number of outstanding arrest warrants. Of course, it's also had a large number of warrants executed, but the court has no police capacity, so it relies on states to surrender individuals and get them to the ICC. So it really is up to the dynamic in the state whether this is going to happen. States that are parties to the International Criminal Court statute owe cooperation obligations. Of course, Philippines is in a different situation because they only formerly were a party to the International Criminal Court statute.
0: So which leads me to the question, is President Marcos in any way obliged or going to consider enforcing the ICC warrant given that it hasn't rejoined the ICC?
3: I really cannot predict politics in the Philippines, so I'm not going to conjecture on that one. It really is up to a country. As I say, if they're an active state party, they owe a legal obligation to effectuate arrest warrants. It's a little different that the Philippines is a former state party.
1: Okay. The reason why the ICC first stepped in is because they found domestic investigation.

0: investigations were not sufficient enough. So in theory, could a renewed national investigation reduce or even remove the need for ICC involvement?
1: Exactly. That is called the complementarity regime before the International Criminal Court. If a national country is willing and able, so willing, it has to be a genuine investigation and prosecution. It can't be a sham investigation or prosecution. And that is up to the ICC to judge the bona fides. So the national authorities do have first bite at the apple. So any country could, in a way, divest a case from the ICC by doing the case itself.
0: The pressure on British Prime Minister Keir Starmer has intensified, with four ministers resigning and more than 80 Labour MPs calling for him to step down.
2: Mr. Starmer earlier told cabinet members he will not resign and will get on with governing. He insists no leadership challenge has been triggered. The turmoil comes just a day before the government outlines its agenda in the King's Speech.
0: Miatta Fambule was the first to resign, telling the Premier the public doesn't believe he can lead change, and nor does she. Her move was followed by three other junior ministers as calls grew for the Premier to quit or set a timetable to leave.
2: Senior ministers are now rallying behind Mr. Starmer. More than 100 Labour MPs have signed a statement backing the embattled leader, saying this is, quote, no time for a leadership contest. Deputy Prime Minister David Lammy urged colleagues to take a breath, saying no clear challenger has emerged.
3: We must put country before party. The only person that benefits from the Labour Party navel-gazing in this way is Nigel Farage and the populist right. Keir Starmer was elected just under 2 years ago with a mandate from the British people for 5 years. He has my full support. And what I'd say to colleagues is, look, let's just step back, take a breath.
0: Well, tensions surge after Labour suffered heavy losses in last week's local elections. The party lost hundreds of councillors to the hard-right Reform UK party and the Greens. They also lost control of the Welsh Parliament for the first time. The results follow months of criticism over weak economic growth and the cost of living crisis. And Mr. Starmer's popularity has also been hit by his decision to appoint an associate of convicted sex offender Jeffrey Epstein as ambassador to the US.
2: Possible contenders have been floated, but none commands broad support within the party. If Mr. Starmer were to step down soon, Britain would see its seventh prime minister in 10 years, the highest turnover in nearly two centuries.
4: And that political turmoil spilling over to the bond market, sending the benchmark UK yield to an 18-year high. The yield on the 10-year gilt surged to its highest since 2008 as Prime Minister Starmer's leadership hangs in the balance and sparking concerns over government finances and adding to inflation worries already triggered by the war on Iran. Well, those same cost of living concerns rippling across economies from the US to India. Find out how governments are helping households cope next.
5: Singapore reads why the headlined yield isn't the full story. A side hustle turns into a business. Revenue up 10 times. But what about the profits? Plus, 30 US cents a plate for the past 30 years. How does this Thai hawker still make money? Money Mind, tonight on CNA.
6: 情绪价值
7: You can't see it, and you can't touch it. But consumers in China are paying good money to get it.
6: Wow!
7: Emotional value. China's economy of feelings. Tonight on CNA. East Asia, a region steeped in history, now helping to write the future of our world. From the corridors of power to the region's most remote corners, we'll break down the news driving some of the world's

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3: Now is your time.

0: Well, the rally in Asia-Pacific markets taking a breather after Wall Street pulled back on hot inflation and a deadlock in the Middle East. Right now, seeing the Nikkei pay some losses. It's still down about 0.4%. A look at the Japanese yen as well. This coming amid speculation of a rate check, often a precursor to currency intervention. Now, during U.S. Treasury Secretary Scott Bessent's visit to Japan yesterday, he said Washington and Tokyo see excess volatility in the currency market as undesirable, comments viewed as supporting Japan's recent suspected intervention. We also want to take a look at South Korea's KOSPI, which is pulling back, adding to yesterday's losses, after a top South Korean official proposed a tax on AI profits to be paid to citizens. On the issue, highlights pressure to share gains from the AI boom that's boosted the fortunes of companies like Samsung and SK Hynix. And we're seeing the two companies right now trade lower, with Samsung down by more than 5%. Now, shares of the two memory giants, they have more than doubled this year alone on increased demand for their chips. We've got Singapore joining the trading day in the green by more than 0.5%, with investors also looking ahead to the widely anticipated meeting between Presidents Trump and Xi, which will take place tomorrow. In the meantime, we've got Australian equities also down by about 0.4% there as investors assess support measures announced by the government in the federal budget yesterday. Look at how the currency is performing as well. Now, the budget recently announced aims at easing the cost of living pressures for households and assisting firms grappling with soaring fuel costs.
1: Treasury's central forecasts assume oil stays around $100 a barrel until the end of next month and glides to $80 by the end of June next year. On that assumption, it would still be above its pre-conflict price in 12 months' time. This means Treasury now expects global growth to slow from 3.5% last year to just 3% this year. Inflation is spiking all around the world, and Australia is not immune from these global price rises. Australians have been paying a hefty price for this war at the Bowser and beyond.
0: Natasha Gutierrez reports for CNA in Sydney on key issues being addressed in the budget.
2: I'd like to focus on three key issues: housing, a cost of living, and better healthcare. So we'll start with housing. The government claims it is leveling the playing field for first-time home buyers and helping bring the dream of home ownership within reach of more young Australians. This has, of course, been a major concern, the housing crisis. Now, the reforms in this budget will bring the government's total investment to a record $47 billion. The government says it will help first-time buyers with 5% deposits and tax reform to help more young Australians own a home. Changes in capital gains tax and negative gearing will also favor first-time home buyers versus investors. That's something new. Second, cost of living. The new budget is introducing tax cuts to help with the cost of living, specifically a $250 working Australians tax offset for more than 13 million working Australians starting the second half of 2027. This offset will automatically be paid to tax returns of working Australians every year. And lastly, better healthcare. This budget includes another $25 billion for public hospitals and an investment of $5.9 billion to make more medicines affordable so Australians can access life-changing medicines at cheaper prices. And lastly, there's an additional $1.8 billion over 5 years to keep walk-in urgent care clinics up and running long-term.
0: Well, Americans also feeling the pinch of the war on Iran, with U.S. inflation hitting its highest rate in nearly 3 years. Surging energy costs accounted for much of the 3.8% jump in inflation in April, and that in turn pushed up the prices of many goods. Now, petrol prices increased 28% last month, lifting electricity prices along with it. And it also made food more expensive. And then those gains spilled over to the services sector with higher airfares and rent. With no end in sight to the Middle East conflict, inflation is expected to climb further. We've got oil prices jumping for the third straight session, with the U.S. and Iran at odds over a proposal to end the war. Brent coming down some. It's about $106.70 a barrel. WTI about $102 a barrel. And analysts say that markets are now doubting a peace deal is within reach. Well, growing inflation risks are complicating the Fed's rate cut path, just as Kevin Warsh moves closer to the top job. And Matt Maley of Miller Tabak says that could mean tougher choices and more market headwinds ahead.
3: It is a very difficult one all of a sudden. I mean, it seemed pretty pretty easy slide until he could do, you know, be in a situation where they could cut interest rates a couple of times in his first 6 months on the job. But now, of course, with this situation with inflation, and again, it's not just oil prices. There are also housing levels that are moving up, housing costs, and, of course, food prices. So this has put him between a rock and a hard place, and it's going to be much harder for them to cut interest rates. And, in fact, they admitted they came very close to removing that easing bias in their last meeting. And the other thing, of course, is the Fed is very highly dependent on what happens in the bond market. They tend to follow the bond market rather than lead it. And with the yields moving higher, that creates a problem for them. And it's going to be something that I don't think the administration is going to be too happy with. But, you know, Mr. Warsh has got to be able to establish his credibility of independence. So this is going to be something that could create some headwinds for the markets as we move through the second half of the year.
0: Well, inflation in India inched up last month as energy costs rose, but it was a slower increase than expected. That's as the government has managed to avoid sharp fuel price hikes by absorbing much of the shock. Well, the consumer price index rose just shy of 3.5% on year. That is slightly faster than the reading in March, but it is still a little below the target rate of 4%. Now, the rupee weakened against the dollar, hitting a record low of about 95.6 per dollar. And traders take into account the rising energy prices, which is pushing up the import bill to the country as the country brings in most of its fuel. Now, India is reportedly mulling emergency steps to shore up its foreign exchange reserves as it looks to cushion the economic impact from the Middle East conflict. Now, according to Bloomberg, officials have held talks with the Reserve Bank of India on measures to limit the impact of soaring oil prices. And that includes curbing non-essential imports like gold and electronics, and potentially hiking fuel prices. And that's your business update for now. Back to you, Julian Arnold.
4: All right. Thank you very much, Liz. At least 10 people, including two traffic police officers, were killed and dozens wounded in the blast in northwestern Pakistan.
5: Reports say an explosive-laden vehicle was detonated near a police post at a crowded market. The attack happened in Khyber Pakhtunkhwa province, bordering Afghanistan.
4: No group has claimed responsibility for the bombing. The attack comes days after 15 police officers were killed in a car bombing and an ambush at a police station in a neighboring district. Pakistan blamed the Tehrik-e-Taliban Pakistan, or TTP, for the incident. But the foreign ministry said evidence and intelligence showed that the attack was carried out by, quote, terrorists residing in Afghanistan. Pakistan also summoned a senior Afghan diplomat to lodge a formal complaint, stressing it has the right to respond.
5: Afghanistan has called the allegations baseless. Pakistan has long accused the Taliban government of sheltering the TTP. Kabul has denied the charge, saying militancy in Pakistan is an internal problem. Observers say the latest attack threatens to reignite fighting between the neighbors. Hundreds of people were killed earlier this year when the two countries engaged in their worst fighting in years after Pakistan launched airstrikes inside Afghanistan, saying it was targeting militant strongholds. China brokered peace talks in April, but cross-border tensions continue to simmer.
4: All right, still ahead on Asia First. President Trump says trade will take priority over Iran at the summit between the U.S. and Chinese leaders tomorrow, despite the war casting a shadow over the talks.
5: For more on what we can expect, Dennis Wilder is senior fellow at Georgetown University. He joins us for a discussion.

0: Saturday on Japan Hour. 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
1: It is a little bit past 8:30 here in Singapore. This is Asia First.
5: And here are the headlines we're following. U.S. President Donald Trump heads to Beijing for his summit with Chinese leader Xi Jinping. He says he doesn't need Beijing's help to address the Iran conflict, adding he will prioritize trade during discussions between the world's two largest economies.
1: 40 hours and counting, a Philippine senator remains holed up inside the chamber after a dramatic confrontation with government agents attempting to serve him an arrest warrant. Ronald De La Rosa is an ally of former President Rodrigo Duterte. He's wanted for his alleged role in the drug war.
5: And we're also tracking British Prime Minister Keir Starmer's fight for political survival. He's vowing to get on with governing, even as dozens of his own lawmakers ask him to step down. Four ministers have resigned. Plus,
1: at least 10 people killed in a blast in northwestern Pakistan. No group has claimed responsibility in the incident. Observers say it threatens to reignite fighting with neighboring Afghanistan.
5: And later this hour, epidemiologists race to find more answers to the origin of the hantavirus outbreak on a cruise. 9 cases confirmed so far. The WHO tells countries to prepare for more infections. But first,
1: President Trump says trade will take priority over Iran at a summit with Xi Jinping tomorrow, despite the war casting a shadow over the talks.

0: The U.S. leader is en route to Beijing and is expected to arrive tonight. He says the war remains on the agenda, but insists that Washington can handle it without Beijing's help.
1: For more insight on what we can expect when the two leaders meet in Beijing, let's speak now with Dennis Wilder, his senior fellow at the Initiative for U.S.-China Dialogue on Global Issues at Georgetown University. Professor Wilder, good to see you. Thank you so much for joining us. I want to start by asking you about those reports which say China is in a position of strength heading into the summit. I'm wondering if you agree with that particular position and help us understand why.
2: Well, I think you have a situation actually where both leaders perceive themselves to be in a position of strength. Certainly, Xi Jinping feels that he fought off Trump on the tariffs, that he found weapons to strike back in rare earths and other measures. And therefore, he comes into the summit proving that China is unlike other nations which have bent to Trump's will on trade. At the same time, though, President Trump is full of his own self-confidence, as we all know. And so this is a meeting between the world's most predictable and the world's most unpredictable world leader. And it should be fascinating.
0: Yeah, just looking at what some experts are saying about Mr. Trump's leverage, they say that he still holds the key pressure points from tariffs to sanctions on Chinese banks. I mean, how much room does that really give Mr. Trump to extract a good deal?
2: Well, both leaders, I think, are in a mood to negotiate. I think they don't want the pause in the tariff war to end. I think they both see opportunities here. I think for Trump, the desire, as your opening suggested, is to get big trade deals. He wants to reduce the American deficit of $200 billion in trade. He has brought 16 of the giants of American industry. And there will be Boeing deals, I'm sure, 500 Boeings potentially. There will be soybean deals. There will be deals for beef and other things. So for Trump, this is about trade. For Xi, this is about geopolitics. It's about Taiwan. It's about being the equal of the United States in the world, proving to his people that he is just as strong as the American leader.
1: Professor, more on that in a bit, but I just want to quickly ask you about the Iran war. President Trump saying he, doesn't really need China's help to end this war with Iran. I wonder if, you agree that this is something Washington can do on its own and what Beijing's position is in particular, whether the Chinese, will be exerting pressure and what will Xi Jinping expect in return?
2: Well, there is no evidence that China has placed much pressure on the Iranians. They've been very careful in their public remarks. They have talked about the Strait of Hormuz and the need for it to be reopened, and I'm sure they will reiterate that with President Trump. But Beijing's view is the United States started this war. It's an American problem. China is not that invested in the Iranian government. They're invested in in Iranian cheap oil, but not necessarily in the government. Frankly, I think the president realizes the Chinese are not willing to be much help. Therefore, he is lowering expectations in the world press around the world that China somehow is the key to solving this problem.
1: Prof. Wilder, a big fear among the middle powers, I read, is that they are afraid that President Trump will agree to a quick deal that will leave them exposed in the region to China, for example, and this could mean drawing down troops or perhaps a Taiwan compromise, that leaves many of countries in this part of the world exposed. I wonder if you have a sense of what the Trump administration might do, with regards to this particular issue, like Taiwan?
2: First of all, I think it's very clear that the president, whatever he says on Taiwan, believes in peace through strength. If you look at all we are doing in the Indo-Pacific, whether it's with Australia, the Philippines, right now a huge

0: exercise in the Philippines, where Japanese troops for the first time since World War II are participating on Philippine soil. The Philippines is upgrading, allowing new American bases. The Japanese are allowing new facilities. They are also setting up their first combat headquarters. So it's a misreading to think somehow there's an American pullback on the military side. What is possible is a bit of a pullback by Trump from President Lai and the DPP government. Chinese think they've already seen this from the president, and they want to encourage him to continue to soften support for President Lai. This is partially a psychological game on the Chinese side. They invited the KMT leader to Beijing. They want to show Trump that they are reasonable and that Lai is unreasonable. And so they would like any signals from Trump that he has a softer view on Taiwan and that he does oppose reunification.
1: Okay, speaking of signs, in the context of...
0: I'm sorry, he does not oppose reunification.
1: Okay.
0: Excuse me.
1: In the context of Mr. Trump and his positioning on Taiwan, there seems to be a lot of interest in the language shift during this summit. Let's say from does not support to, let's say, opposes. I mean, does the language matter much here, or could it simply to accommodate Mr. Xi and secure a broader deal?
0: I think to Trump, frankly, personally, it's semantics. He is not a great student of the history of this subject. From the Taiwanese point of view, it's a huge matter of change. And to Beijing, it would be a big change. So I hope that the president understands that he is making a very real strategic decision if he makes this change. I would hope he extracts a lot from the Chinese. He should not give this card away easily.
1: Okay, Professor Wilder, thank you very much for your expertise this morning. Dennis Wilder, Senior Fellow, Initiative for U.S.-China Dialogue on Global Issues from Georgetown University.
2: And now to take a look at Greater China markets ahead of the high-stakes meeting between Presidents Trump and Xi. Markets in mainland China opening lower, with Shanghai Composite down 0.4%, Shenzhen component nearly 0.5% lower. Our U.S. Treasury Secretary Scott Bessent has arrived in South Korea in the meantime to meet Chinese Vice Premier He Lifeng for trade talks, and they are expected to lay the groundwork for the impending Trump-Xi summit in Beijing. Well, still ahead, how Asia's food manufacturers are adjusting to the supply squeeze in the wake of the Iran war. Calbee's colorful snack packaging goes grayscale amid an ink shortage.
3: Hello, everyone. I'm Yvonne Chan. Joining me today is Mr. Eric Lim, the Group Chief Sustainability Officer of UOB, a bank that is driving real change in the sustainability space. We often hear this phrase about UOB, that the bank is putting the customer at the center. Now, what does this mean in practice?
4: Financing in a sustainable manner is really the heart of what we do. Our sustainable finance portfolio is about 60 billion and growing. This isn't just a trend. It's a clear market signal. We're an enabler for our customers to be more sustainable in the way they live, work, and play. For businesses, that means transforming and decarbonizing their operations while capturing growth opportunities to become more resilient and competitive.
3: Smaller companies often struggle to integrate sustainability considerations into their operations. How does UOB support such companies?
4: We encourage our clients to look into their supply chain. Who are you selling to? And equally important, who are your customers selling to? Because sustainability expectations and requirements are growing fast. Second, understand the regulatory landscape. Each jurisdiction has different policies shaping how sustainable business practices are implemented. Being guided by these policies will significantly de-risk investments and increase the relevance of our efforts.
3: It sounds like UOB is going beyond and offering guidance to SMEs on this front.
4: We realize SMEs don't just need capital. They need clarity on what to do. This is why we created tools like the UOB Sustainability Compass, which helps SMEs understand where they are on a sustainability journey, as well as the key next steps to take. And beyond that, we've developed sector-specific programs like U Solar and U Drive to improve energy efficiency. We also have a sustainability innovation program designed specifically for SMEs. And this program has helped about 1,800 SMEs kickstart their sustainability journeys.
3: Where are banks making the biggest impact in this transition?
4: We see the greatest impact being made when companies integrate sustainability into their core business strategy. Last year, we worked with Enterprise Singapore to launch the SAGE program, which gives SMEs access to sustainability-linked loans, but with simplified requirements. It's about making sustainable finance more accessible without overwhelming the business with unnecessary complications.
3: What is the one piece of advice you could leave with us today, as well as for SME owners tuning in?
4: Look into your value chain. Understand what your buyers and their buyers are asking for, then focus on building that capability first. That way, when the market comes knocking, you're not just saying we're affordable and reliable, you are also saying we're sustainable, and here is how we're making a meaningful impact to shape the future, and that is why we're the right partner for you.
1: Our scientists in Argentina have begun to look closely into the origins of the Hanta virus outbreak on a cruise ship which set sail to the Antarctic in early April.
5: A team will soon head to the country's southernmost city of Ushuaia. They plan to conduct research at some of the places visited by the first infected Dutch couple, including a land site, or landfill site rather, where tourists often visit to watch birds. Ushuaia is situated in the province of Tierra del Fuego, at the southernmost tip of Argentina. Provincial authorities argue it could not have sparked the outbreak, as the province has had no recorded Hanta virus case since 1996.
1: Now, the Dutchman, who is considered patient zero in the outbreak, fell sick 5 days after setting sail on the cruise. Now, the incubation time for the virus typically ranges from 1 to 6 weeks. And according to the WHO, Hanta virus is primarily spread by rodents, but can be transmitted between people in rare cases.
5: The virus is endemic in Argentina, where the MV Hondia set sail on 1st of April. The WHO says there are no signs of a larger outbreak of Hanta virus, though it also warned there could still be more confirmed virus cases. So far, 3 people have died from the disease. Ross Cullen, 4CNA from Madrid.
6: The head of the UN's health agency held a joint news conference here in Madrid on Tuesday with the Spanish Prime Minister, and the boss of the World Health Organization said that the UN could not force hantavirus quarantine protocols on individual countries. Tedros Adhanom Ghebreyesus said it was up to nations to decide for themselves the best way to prevent further hantavirus infections. One French woman and an American citizen are currently being treated in hospital after having contracted hantavirus, and many other former passengers from the affected cruise ship are self-isolating in different countries.
7: At the moment, there is no sign that we are seeing the start of a larger outbreak. But of course, the situation could change. And given the long incubation period of the virus, it's possible we might see more cases in the coming weeks.
6: Spain allowed the stricken cruise ship, the MV Honduras, to dock in the Canary Islands. And the Spanish Prime Minister, Pedro Sanchez, said during the news conference that Spain was closely monitoring passengers following their disembarkation.
8: Los especialistas pues nos irán indicando exactamente cuáles son las medidas que tenemos que tomar desde salud pública para garantizar su propia salud y también, lógicamente, la salud del conjunto de la sociedad española. 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
6: The Director General of the World Health Organization was previously in the Canary Islands overseeing the evacuation of passengers from the MV Honduras, and the beleaguered cruise ship is now en route to its home port of Rotterdam in the Netherlands, where it will undergo disinfection procedures. For CNA, I'm Ross Cullen in Madrid.
5: The U.S. Justice Department has brought 18 charges against Singapore-based Synergy Marine over a deadly bridge collision in Baltimore.
1: That incident in 2024 killed six people. Tony Waterman filed this report for CNA from Washington, D.C.
9: The FBI says their investigation reveals a pattern of deception and egregious violations that led to this deadly crash. The 100,000-plus-ton cargo ship Dolly ramming into the Baltimore Key Bridge in Maryland after losing power multiple times. Investigators say that a loose wire in the switchboard likely caused the first blackout, which caused the ship's steering to fail. The power was then restored, but according to the indictment, the subsequent blackout was allegedly due to the defendants altering the ship and relying on a flushing pump to supply fuel to two of Dolly's four generators. That flushing pump, U.S. officials say, was not designed to automatically restart following a blackout and ultimately caused the second blackout. The DOJ says that if the Dolly was using the proper pumps, that the crash would never have happened. The U.S. Attorney for Maryland, where the bridge was located, also says the investigation found that Synergy employees, including its shoreside technical managers, fabricated and directed the fabrication of safety inspections and certifications related to the vessel's systems. In a statement, the Synergy companies say that they will defend themselves and that evidence refutes allegations of wrongdoing by the Dolly crew. Six construction workers who were filling potholes on the bridge at the time of the crash died. The crash also caused hazardous material to leak into the waterway, and shipping operations at the Port of Baltimore were shut down for months. Officials say that it will cost upwards of $5 billion to rebuild the bridge alone. Separately, on Tuesday, the state of Maryland reached a $2.25 billion settlement with Synergy Marine and Grace Ocean, the Singapore-based company that owns the Dolly. This money is for bridge destruction, environmental harm, and economic losses, but it does not resolve Maryland's claims against shipbuilder Hyundai Heavy Industries. For CNA, I'm Tony Waterman in Washington, D.C.
1: Well, Singapore and Indonesia are renewing discussions over a tri-national economic corridor with Johor, what's been known as Sejuri Growth Triangle.
5: Both sides agreed to expand cooperation on several fronts, from industrial zones to energy trade. Singapore Foreign Minister Vivian Balakrishnan is in Jakarta for a three-day working visit. He described bilateral relations as being in an excellent state. CNN's Saiful Bari Ismail reports.
10: Dr. Balakrishnan said he has been in frequent contact with his Indonesian counterpart, meeting almost weekly and communicating regularly via WhatsApp and phone calls. He noted that given the current global climate, close coordination and communication between neighbors are more important than ever. Dr. Balakrishnan also expressed deep appreciation for Indonesia's search and rescue teams who helped recover the remains of two Singaporean hikers during the Mount Dukono eruption.
11: This kind of instinctive looking out for one another and protecting each other in a time of crisis, this truly reflects the closeness of the hearts between Indonesians and Singaporeans, and I wanted to convey our deepest appreciation through my brother, Pak Subiono, to the team in North Maluku. So, terima kasih banyak.
10: Mr. Sugiono noted that Singapore and Indonesia will mark 60 years of bilateral relations next year. He said the milestone is not just a diplomatic anniversary, but an opportunity to reinvigorate ties and chart a renewed strategic direction for the decades ahead. During their meeting, both sides discussed a wide range of issues, including economic development.
12: We agreed to expand agribusiness partnership and technology on industrial cooperation. We will build on the success of Batam Bintan Karimun and Kendal Industrial Park and explore the expansion of joint sustainable industrial zones.
10: The Middle East crisis was also discussed as countries continue to feel the impact of a conflict far beyond the region. Dr. Balakrishnan noted that disruptions, including the closure of the Strait of Hormuz, have affected energy supplies to Asia, including Southeast Asia. But he sees opportunity in closer cooperation with Indonesia, particularly in renewable energy and cross-border projects.
13: It's a matter of getting the investments to flow and getting these projects to fruition. We believe that Indonesia's economic development, Indonesia's plentiful energy potential, in fact, will also complement Singapore's role as a regional hub for technology and for infrastructure financing. And again, this will be another very meaningful way of synergy between our two countries.
10: Dr. Balakrishnan and Mr. Sugiono also discussed preparations for the leaders' retreat, which will be held in Indonesia this year. This will be the second retreat between Indonesian President Prabowo Subianto and Singapore Prime Minister Lawrence Wong. The annual meeting is the highest level engagement between the two countries. Singapore will assume the ASEAN chair next year, and Dr. Vivian Balakrishnan says he hopes to use the visit to seek Indonesia's advice as the country prepares to lead the regional bloc. Singapore's chairmanship will focus on strengthening collective resilience, advancing regional integration, and marking ASEAN's 60th anniversary. Sabtubar Ismail, CNA, Jakarta.
5: Dr. Balakrishnan has called for the Middle East conflict to be resolved through diplomacy and dialogue. He said in a Facebook post after speaking with his Iranian counterpart Abbas Araghchi that parties must negotiate in good faith to reach a durable resolution.
1: Dr. Balakrishnan also urged Iran to keep its nuclear program peaceful and abide by an international treaty preventing the spread of nuclear weapons. He described his exchange with Mr. Araghchi as candid, reiterating Singapore's position for all states to have unimpeded transit passage through straits used for international navigation, according to international law. He added that the full reopening of the Strait of Hormuz is key to regional stability, global energy security, and international trade.
13: And I took the opportunity to invite him to our region and to see how in our region, in the midst of great diversity, but also great potential for development, the importance of regional peace, the importance of a rules-based world order, the importance of abiding by the United Nations Convention on the Law of the Sea, and the fact that the three countries, Indonesia, Malaysia, and Singapore, have been able to maintain the Strait of Malacca and Singapore as open, safe, and vital waterway, and including the cooperative mechanisms that we have formulated pursuant to UNCLOS as a model, as a positive model that could apply to other areas in the world.
2: Yeah, and it's not just fuel prices making the headlines. Because of the shipping logjam in the Strait of Hormuz, now it is also changing how our favorite snacks look and feel. So we all know Calbee, I'm sure you do too. It is Japan's biggest potato chip maker. And some of its snack lines will be swapping their iconic vibrant packaging for a black and white logo, and that's due to a shortage in naphtha. Now, that is a petrol byproduct that is widely used in color printing.
5: Okay, so one thing to be reassured about is that there will be no change in how the chips taste. Calbee insists the quality will be maintained. But you know what? Those grayscale, black and white, you know, in supermarkets are going to stand out quite well. Mm. They might fit in your home as well if you have a nice black and white sort of a theme, mm-hmm. you know, and who knows? I think eventually, because, you know, they could, depending on how long Calbee decides to carry on, you know, with the colors, they could become collector's items in future.
1: Yeah, and actually, this is the first time I've heard of naphtha. It's actually used for everything from plastic bags, syringes, and even semiconductors. And one other snack that we love that could see changes for a supply squeeze: instant noodles, ramen.
5: That too? Chips and instant noodles?
1: That's right. South Korea's ramen makers Samyang and Nongshim already warned that a prolonged disruption could lead to a shortage in materials for packaging. But they did say they have enough supplies to last a few more months.
5: And don't forget, the prices are going to be higher as well. The price of NAFTA has doubled since the war began. So hopefully this trade will reopen soon.
1: Leave our snacks alone.

0: Exactly.
1: Yeah, lots of resting on that meeting. And so that is Asia First for today. Thank you so much for your company. Do join us again for more tomorrow. You can also check our headlines anytime at cna.asia and 938 Radio. Plus, we are on Facebook and YouTube. Bye for now.

0: The first thing in the morning as Asia wakes up to a new day. Get up to speed with major events shaping lives in the region and other parts of the world.
1: Putting things in perspective with eye-opening reports and expert analysis as a new era of global politics breeds power struggles and shifting alliances.
0: We get to the heart of the matter and take stock of the issues you're invested in with on-the-ground reports and wall-to-wall coverage. But viewing it all from a regional lens because we put Asia first.
2: As a global energy crisis deepens, China doubles down on its plan for clean, limitless energy. Dubbed the Artificial Sun, scientists hope to crack the code on nuclear fusion. China green tech exports surge, but other sectors face headwinds.
3: Exports are the key growth driver the past couple of years, and if the rest of the world is suffering, the scope for China to continue to export its way to growth is limited.
2: Can China play the role of peacemaker in the Iran crisis?
4: Typically, China has economic leverage over countries that act like normal, rational economic countries. Iran's not like this.
2: Watch When Titans Clash on demand at cna.asia.

0: geopolitics, the road to the American dream, and drugs. The rules are rewritten this May. As global tensions rise and energy prices surge, China accelerates its push for energy independence, going big on nuclear and renewables. But in a volatile world, how will China expand its global influence when titans clash? China and the Iran war. The Emmy-nominated series returns. Wei Du reconnects with Chinese migrants now living in a very different America. What remains of their American dream? Walk the line. Ice Nation. More dangerous and engineered to evade the law, new psychoactive substances have left global regulators scrambling to keep pace.
1: There may be variants out there that still go undetected.
0: Uncover the shadowy world of drugs 2.0. This May on CNA.
2: Right in a chaotic moment.
3: Midnight, later tonight here in Thailand. It's too little too late.
4: And I ask whether there's a political element to it. Nobody can exactly tell you why.
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14: ATX Summit, where the world meets to shape our digital future. 6 years in, ATX Summit brings senior government officials and global leaders to address the defining questions of our time. How do we responsibly harness agentic AI and set the standards for embodied intelligence? How do we transform and scale enterprise adoption while future-proofing our workforce and governance? Join the conversation as we redefine tech for a better future. 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
15: Drugs like this are part of the new wave that we are seeing in the drug market.
16: 17-year-old Chinese male smoking weed. He was pronounced dead the same day. But there was no weed in the system.
17: Somehow told me, hey, this is similar to weed. It's more intense. After a while, people start overdose.
18: They are calling this the soft drug. It's okay to take them because you won't be able to be caught.
19: There is mushrooming of clandestine labs.
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1: I started Cucina in 2016 because there was no Italian halal restaurant at that time. 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
2: When the sun sets over Singapore, a hidden world comes to life. 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It's the stage.
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0: Singapore REITs, why the headlined yield isn't the full story. A side hustle turns into a business. Revenue up 10 times. But what about the profits? Plus, 30 US cents a plate for the past 30 years. How does this Thai hawker still make money? Money Mind, tonight on CNA.
1: 情绪价值
2: 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China's economy of feelings. Tonight on CNA.
3: East Asia, a region steeped in history, now helping to write the future of our world. 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
5: 我们长乐这边很多人都是先订婚，订了婚然后生小孩。我们知道长乐重男轻女，我但凡不生出儿子，我是一证领不了，二婚礼办不了，入不了祠堂，那我是保证是啥？我只能通过高彩礼。

0: Fish like this are turning up in northern Thai rivers. What's being extracted in Myanmar's conflict zones that's poisoning rivers in Thailand?
1: How come the Upper Mekong become a sacrifice zone?
0: Thailand's poisoned rivers. Insight, Thursday, on CNA.

0: The first thing in the morning as Asia wakes up to a new day. Get up to speed with major events shaping lives in the region and other parts of the world.
1: Putting things in perspective with eye-opening reports and expert analysis as a new era of global politics breeds power struggles and shifting alliances.
0: We get to the heart of the matter and take stock of the issues you're invested in with on-the-ground reports and wall-to-wall coverage. Viewing it all from a regional lens because we put Asia first.

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1: It's 11 a.m. in Singapore and Hong Kong, 8:30 in New Delhi, and 10 o'clock in Jakarta. Good morning. I'm Rani Samtani at this hour. Donald Trump set to arrive in Beijing for his high-stakes summit with Chinese President Xi Jinping. The U.S. leader says he wants to focus on trade, but the war on Iran and the continued closure of the Strait of Hormuz are expected to dominate discussions. A key enforcer of former Philippine President Rodrigo Duterte's deadly drug war refusing to surrender to an ICC warrant. Ronald De La Rosa remains inside the Senate after more than 40-hour standoff. And 10 killed and dozens wounded in a bombing in northwest Pakistan near the border with Afghanistan.

0: U.S. President Donald Trump says he'll prioritize trade over Iran when he meets his Chinese counterpart Xi Jinping for their summit tomorrow. Mr. Trump says the war is still a significant item on the agenda, but insists that Washington has it under control and doesn't need Beijing's help to resolve it.
1: No, I don't think we need any help with Iran. We'll win it one way or the other. We'll win it. We'll win it peacefully or otherwise. Their Navy's gone. Their Air Force is gone. Every single element of their war machine is gone.
0: The war on Iran is casting a shadow over his visit, with Mr. Trump keen to secure business deals and iron out details of a new trade board to manage ties between the world's two largest economies. China is a key buyer of Iranian crude and has called for the swift reopening of the Strait of Hormuz, which has crimped global oil supply and triggered an energy crisis. Foreign Minister Wang Yi, who met Iran's top envoy just last week, has urged interlocutor Pakistan to ramp up mediation efforts amid an impasse over terms to end the conflict. Tehran wants a permanent end to the war on all fronts before addressing thorny issues like its nuclear program. But the U.S. insists it must first give up its nuclear ambitions and reopen the Strait of Hormuz before the war can end. Tehran has accused Washington of pursuing pressure rather than diplomacy. The country's deputy foreign minister posted on X, saying true peace cannot be built with a literature of humiliation, threats, and coercive score settling. Iran argues that lifting sanctions and the U.S. blockade on its ports is the least required for any serious peace deal. Kate Fisher has been tracking developments for CNA, and she says while Mr. Trump has discounted the need for Beijing to help end the war, he's been pressuring the Chinese side to exert its influence on Tehran.
2: I think it is a way of him trying to show that he does not want the Iran conflict to overshadow this meeting, although, of course, it obviously will.

0: also unclear as to what exactly he could get the Chinese president to do, given so far he hasn't done anything the US has asked. In fact, Abbas Araghchi, the Iranian foreign minister, met Wang Yi, China's top diplomat, just last week.
1: The UK has promised jets, drones and a warship to a joint mission with more than 40 other nations seeking to restore trade flows through the Strait of Hormuz. The participants joined a virtual meeting hosted by France where they discussed starting the mission as soon as conditions allow. William Denslow is covering the story for CNA. He talked us through some of the key hurdles for any peace mission to the Strait of Hormuz.
2: We see that the UK is sending this warship to the region. We also know that here in Brussels that the European Council defence ministers are gathering to discuss exactly what European member states can do. There is the existing Aspides mission for the EU, this deployment of warships currently deployed in the Red Sea. They're discussing whether there could be a change in mandate to even expand this operation and to allow it to include facilitating some degree of freedom of navigation in the Strait of Hormuz. But of course, there is that huge question of appetite. What risk, how risk averse is this coalition feeling when it comes to putting their vessels, potentially their forces, their equipment in harm's way to protect the Strait of Hormuz? Of course, we know that Washington has been calling for European allies and allies across the world to do more to try and get the Strait of Hormuz back open. But so far, we're hearing a huge degree of trepidation that they're only willing to do so once it's deemed safe. For Washington, that's simply seen as too little too late. We've seen that time and time again, drawing the ire of the Trump administration. But of course, as the energy crisis continues to escalate here in Europe and around the world, big pressure on other members of this coalition to take tangible steps.
1: While the conflict in the Middle East looms over President Trump's China summit, the sensitive issue of Taiwan is also likely to be discussed. CNA's Arnold Gay explains the key sticking points that could surface during the talks.
3: America's arms sales to Taiwan is a careful balancing act that has held for decades, but is now under fresh scrutiny. Washington's position begins with what it calls its One China policy. The U.S. recognizes the People's Republic of China as the sole legal government of China. But while it acknowledges Beijing's view that Taiwan is a part of China, it does not endorse that claim itself. Now, this distinction allows the U.S. to recognize Beijing while keeping unofficial ties with Taiwan and, as we mentioned earlier, provided with defensive arms. The position has evolved over the decades. When the U.S. formally normalized relations with Beijing in the late 70s, it said cross-strait differences should be resolved peacefully. In the year 2000, under President Bill Clinton, Washington said any resolution should have the assent of Taiwan's people. 3 years later, under President George W. Bush, the stance evolved to say that neither side should unilaterally change the status quo. The wording continues to matter. Shortly after Donald Trump returned to the White House last year, the U.S. State Department updated its Taiwan fact sheet, removing the phrase, "We do not support Taiwan independence." Taipei welcomed the change. Beijing criticized it. Washington said its policy remained the same. But as the leaders' summit approaches, observers are watching closely whether the American leader could go further, especially in talks with his Chinese counterpart. There are several possible shifts that would be seen as significant. If Mr. Trump were to say Taiwan is part of China, that would move Washington closer to Beijing's fundamental position. If he says the U.S. opposes Taiwan independence instead of saying it does not support the move, Beijing could read that as a stronger American stance against Taiwan's current leadership. And any expression of support for eventual unification would also alarm Taipei. So in this context, even minor changes in wording can carry major implications.
1: Earlier, we spoke to Dennis Wilder, senior fellow at the Initiative for U.S.-China Dialogue on Global Issues at Georgetown University. He said both Mr. Trump and Mr. Xi are entering the summit from what they see as a position of strength.
4: Xi Jinping feels that he fought off Trump on the tariffs, that he found weapons to strike back in rare earths and other measures,

0: And therefore, he comes into the summit proving that China is unlike other nations which have bent to Trump's will on trade. At the same time, though, President Trump is full of his own self-confidence, as we all know. And so this is a meeting between the world's most predictable and the world's most unpredictable world leader. And it should be fascinating. Well, both leaders, I think, are in a mood to negotiate. I think they don't want the pause in the tariff war to end. I think they both see opportunities here. I think for Trump, the desire is to get big trade deals. He wants to reduce the American deficit of $200 billion in trade. He has brought 16 of the giants of American industry, and there will be Boeing deals, I'm sure, 500 Boeings potentially. There will be soybean deals. There will be deals for beef and other things. So for Trump, this is about trade. For Xi, this is about geopolitics, it's about Taiwan, it's about being the equal of the United States in the world, proving to his people that he is just as strong as the American leader.
1: Observers say expectations for any meaningful reset in bilateral ties remain tempered, and that the real test would be if the summit produces any durable mechanisms. You can find analysis on our website, cna.asia, or our mobile app. A Philippine senator and ally of former President Rodrigo Duterte remains holed up inside the Senate building, locked in a legal and political standoff for more than 40 hours. Ronald De La Rosa is under protective custody by the Senate's new president as he seeks to evade an International Criminal Court arrest warrant. He's appealed to President Ferdinand Marcos Jr. not to enforce the warrant to send him to The Hague. De La Rosa, the former national police chief, was the key enforcer in Duterte's anti-drug campaign and is wanted by the ICC for crimes against humanity. Federal agents were waiting for him at the Philippine Senate to serve the order, but the lawmaker ran and the agents gave chase. The dramatic scene of him dashing through halls and stumbling on the stairs was captured on CCTV. In minutes, De La Rosa reached the Senate chamber, where the arresting officers have no authority. Riot police have surrounded the Senate complex as the standoff continues. De La Rosa's lawyers are petitioning the Supreme Court to temporarily block his arrest. The ICC arrest warrant was issued confidentially in November. Five senators are now urging him to surrender. The lawmakers and the Marcos administration underscored the limitations of the Senate's ability to provide protective custody. Elizabeth Ngo has more on the man at the center of the standoff.
2: Ronald De La Rosa had been out of public view since November last year amid speculations the ICC had issued an arrest warrant for him. His reappearance on Monday coincided with a House of Representatives vote to impeach Vice President Sara Duterte, as well as a leadership shakeup at the Senate that could dampen the political impact of that vote. De La Rosa is a former chief of the Philippine National Police under then-President Rodrigo Duterte. He led the force from 2016 to 2018 at the height of the former leader's anti-drug campaign. Well, the crackdown left thousands of suspected drug users and dealers dead. And De La Rosa is a key ally of Duterte, and as police chief, he served as the campaign's main enforcer. Now, in 2019, he was elected senator under Duterte's political party. The International Criminal Court prosecutors have named him as an indirect co-perpetrator as part of their investigations into alleged crimes against humanity linked to the campaign. De La Rosa has denied involvement in unlawful killings, and he took to social media to plead for support.
3: Gusto nila akong pilit na akong dadalhin sa dahil isurrender doon. So sana suportahan ninyo ako, mga kaibigan, suportahan nyo kami. I am doing this not for myself, but for the sake of our country. Pilipinas nang nakataya dito, soberenya ng Pilipinas. Ako'y naging chip-in pilang para magtrabaho. Tapos ganun, ganun na lang gagawin nila kahit na wala pang klarong warrant of arrest.
1: We spoke to Jennifer Trahan, clinical professor at NYU's Center for Global Affairs and director of the Concentration in International Law and Human Rights. She walked us through the legal challenges of this arrest warrant, highlighting that there is no statute of limitations for war crimes or genocide.
4: Well, the basis for the court proceeding is the same. The Philippines became a state party in 2011. They withdrew in 2018, effective in 2019. So the basis of jurisdiction is that the court has authority for crimes during that time period between 2011 and 2019. So the basic allegations stem, of course, from the war on drugs and the allegation of crimes against humanity, that extrajudicial killing would be murder, potentially as a crime against humanity, and what converts ordinary murder into a crime against humanity is if it's widespread and systematic and committed pursuant to a state policy. So sometimes you don't know how the political cards are going to unfold. So for that reason, I think it's very important that courts proceed where the evidence leads them. And an outstanding arrest warrant also is not of no value. It tells the world that the court is investigating and pursuing the situation. For the interim measure, it may operate as a travel ban against a leader. They may not want to undertake travel when they know it would cause them to be arrested. Right now, Senator De La Rosa is obviously, you know, worried about even leaving the Senate chamber. So an outstanding warrant, I think, expresses that the court is proceeding and pursuing the charges. It is sometimes a long wait to get to justice, but there are no statutes of limitations for genocide, war crimes, crimes against humanity before international tribunals, so the crimes do not expire.
1: Your Asia business update is next. South Korea's benchmark KOSPI leading gains in Asian trade as investors continue to bet big on AI and demand for chips. Plus, cost of living concerns are rippling across economies from the U.S. to India. Find out how governments are helping households cope.
5: Geopolitics, the road to the American dream, and drugs. The rules are rewritten this May. As global tensions rise and energy prices surge, China accelerates its push for energy independence, going big on nuclear and renewables. But in a volatile world, how will China expand its global influence when titans clash? China and the Iran war. The Emmy-nominated series returns. Wei Du reconnects with Chinese migrants now living in a very different America. What remains of their American dream? Walk the line. Ice Nation. More dangerous and engineered to evade the law, new psychoactive substances have left global regulators scrambling to keep pace.
6: There may be variants out there that still go undetected.
5: Uncover the shadowy world of drugs 2.0. This May on CNA.
7: Fish like this are turning up in northern Thai rivers. What's being extracted in Myanmar's conflict zones that's poisoning rivers in Thailand?
8: How come the Upper Mekong become a sacrifice zone?
7: Thailand's poisoned rivers. Insight Thursday on CNA.
9: Every answer starts with a question and a trail we follow. We uncover what's hidden so you get clarity.
10: Your whole thing is actually a Thanksgiving possession, praying for prosperity.
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12: In Penang, there will be performance of the big flag.
13: 比较难训练的是旗放在我们的脚，替替自己的嘴巴，从嘴巴丢上去头那边。

0: for Singapore. The floats since day one have been part of the Ching Kei Parade.
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0: In 2025,
2: with UNESCO recognition, we hope Ching Kei will go on generation to generation.

0: Asian markets shaking off early losses to track higher as investors look ahead to the upcoming Trump-Xi summit in China. The leaders are expected to look for common ground on trade, technology, and a range of other contentious issues. South Korea's benchmark index KOSPI rebounding from early losses, gains driven by local retail investors buying into a wave of selling by foreign funds. Samsung and SK Hynix reversing early declines as investors shake off concerns from Wall Street on overheating AI stocks. Shares of the two memory giants have more than doubled this year alone on increased demand for chips. The Nikkei 225 also overturning earlier losses, the yen easing slightly after it strengthened yesterday, fueling speculation of a rate check, often a precursor to currency intervention. During U.S. Treasury Secretary Scott Bessent's visit to Japan yesterday, he said Washington and Tokyo see excess volatility in the currency market is undesirable, comments viewed as supporting Japan's recent suspected intervention. Checking on Singapore, the STI is trading in the green. Greater China markets also in the positive ahead of tomorrow's high-stakes meeting between Presidents Trump and Xi. The Hang Seng Index is up about 0.2%. U.S. Treasury Secretary Scott Bessent has arrived in South Korea to meet Chinese Vice Premier He Lifeng for trade talks. They're expected to lay the groundwork for the impending Trump-Xi summit in Beijing. Australian equities also down as investors assess support measures announced by the government in the federal budget yesterday. The budget aims at easing cost of living pressures for households and assists firms grappling with soaring fuel costs.
1: Treasury's central forecast assume oil stays around $100 a barrel until the end of next month and glides to $80 by the end of June next year. On that assumption, it would still be above its pre-conflict price in 12 months' time. This means Treasury now expects global growth to slow from 3.5% last year to just 3% this year. Inflation is spiking all around the world, and Australia is not immune from these global price rises. Australians have been paying a hefty price for this war at the bowser and beyond.
0: Natasha Gutierrez reports for CNA from Sydney on key issues being addressed in the budget.
2: I'd like to focus on three key issues: housing, a cost of living, and better healthcare. So we'll start with housing. The government claims it is leveling the playing field for first-time home buyers and helping bring the dream of home ownership within reach of more young Australians. This has, of course, been a major concern, the housing crisis. Now, the reforms in this budget will bring the government's total investment to a record $47 billion. The government says it will help first-time buyers with 5% deposits and tax reform to help more young Australians own a home. Changes in capital gains tax and negative gearing will also favor first-time home buyers versus investors. That's something new. Second, cost of living. The new budget is introducing tax cuts to help with the cost of living, specifically a $250 working Australians tax offset for more than 13 million working Australians starting the second half of 2027. This offset will automatically be paid to tax returns of working Australians every year. And lastly, better healthcare. This budget includes another $25 billion for public hospitals and an investment of $5.9 billion to make more medicines affordable so Australians can access life-changing medicines at cheaper prices. And lastly, there's an additional $1.8 billion over 5 years to keep walk-in urgent care clinics up and running long-term.
0: Singapore's highly anticipated economic refresh takes its next step, setting out 8 key shifts aimed at securing growth and creating good jobs for Singaporeans. The country's Economic Strategy Review Committee submits recommendations to guide the country's next phase. In coming up with the recommendations, the committee engaged more than 7,700 stakeholders, including unions, businesses, and workers. Some priorities included sharpening Singapore's value proposition, boosting agility, and building resilience against future shocks.
3: We are deeply connected to the global economy. That connectivity gives us opportunities, but it also exposes us to volatility. This is why ESR matters. It is not simply a response to immediate challenges. It is about how Singapore positions itself for the longer term to stay competitive, create good jobs, and remain relevant in a more fragmented, contested, and fast-changing world.
0: The first two recommendations call for Singapore to take bolder bets, build global leadership in areas of strength, attract and anchor leading industries. It also pushes for faster economy-wide adoption of AI to position Singapore as a global leader in such tech solutions. Another calls for a more dynamic enterprise ecosystem so that more Singapore-based companies can start, scale, and succeed globally. This means helping firms with new ideas and business models to emerge or grow quickly, while less competitive ones are able to restructure or exit. Because of these moves, more good jobs can be created. The recommendations call for earlier intervention to support workers facing retrenchment, investment in future-ready skills, while raising job quality in AI-resilient sectors like healthcare and early childhood. But even as Singapore strives to become a hub for the world, the committee highlights that it cannot be overly reliant on other countries. Building resilience to mitigate critical supply chain vulnerabilities now a major focus as the global environment becomes more contested.
3: The ESR has outlined our strategy for this new phase. In a changed world, Singapore cannot assume that yesterday's strengths will automatically become tomorrow's place. We must keep renewing our economy by building capabilities that matter and bring value to the world, by developing enterprises and workers that are nimble and adaptable, and by strengthening trusted connections that make us reliable and resilient.
0: Coming up on Asia Now, British Prime Minister Keir Starmer fights for his political survival, vowing to get on with governing, even as four ministers resign and dozens of his own lawmakers ask him to step down.
4: The first thing in the morning as Asia wakes up to a new day. Get up to speed with major events shaping lives in the region and other parts of the world.
5: Putting things in perspective with eye-opening reports and expert analysis as a new era of global politics breeds power struggles and shifting alliances.
4: We get to the heart of the matter and take stock of the issues you're invested in with on-the-ground reports and wall-to-wall coverage. But viewing it all from a regional lens because we put Asia first.
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0: $1,000. And IHI.
1: Biodiversity is booming, which is inviting for some local foragers and farmers who embrace edible wildlife.
2: We're the largest organic banana grower in Singapore.
3: This is a gem.
4: Amazing. Yeah. So the mulberries are from the garden.
5: No, that's delicious.
0: Singapore is ramping up conservation efforts locally and across the region.
6: I really do love reptiles and finding out about them, so I really love my job.
7: The building must relate to the lives of the people.
8: 目前还是一直要创新一些新的东西。我也不希望是人家把我看作是80岁的人。
9: There are those who dare to be different, who have made their mark in Singapore and beyond.
2: You have such big dreams, you know, you want to change the world with your art.
10: Obviously, every fighter wants to win, so all you can do is to prepare yourself to win.

0: Updating this hour's top stories, Donald Trump due to arrive in Beijing for his high-stakes summit with Chinese President Xi Jinping. He says he will press China to open up its markets. The U.S. leader says trade will be a focus, but tensions over Iran and the continued closure of the Strait of Hormuz are expected to be a big part of the Trump-Xi talks. And a key enforcer of former Philippine President Rodrigo Duterte's deadly drug war refusing to surrender to an ICC warrant. Ronald De La Rosa remains inside the Senate after a more than 40-hour standoff. Pressure on British Prime Minister Keir Starmer has intensified, with four ministers resigning and more than 80 Labour MPs calling for him to step down. Mr. Starmer earlier told cabinet members he will not resign and will get on with governing. He insists no leadership challenge has been triggered. The turmoil comes just a day before the government outlines its agenda in the King's speech. Miatta Fanbule was the first to resign, telling the premier the public does not believe he can lead change, and nor does she. Her move was followed by three other junior ministers as calls grew for the premier to quit or set a timetable to leave. Senior ministers are now rallying behind Mr. Starmer. More than 100 Labour MPs have signed a statement backing the embattled leader, saying this is, quote, no time for a leadership contest. Deputy Prime Minister David Lammy urged colleagues to take a breath, saying no clear challenger has emerged.
1: We must put country before party. The only person that benefits from the Labour Party navel-gazing in this way is Nigel Farage and the populist right. Keir Starmer was elected just under 2 years ago with a mandate from the British people for 5 years. He has my full support. And what I'd say to colleagues is, look, let's just step back, take a breath.
0: Tensions surged after Labour suffered heavy losses in last week's local elections. The party lost hundreds of councillors to the hard-right Reform UK party and the Greens. They also lost control of the Welsh Parliament for the first time. The results follow months of criticism over weak economic growth and the cost of living crisis. Mr. Starmer's popularity has also been hit by his decision to appoint an associate of convicted sex offender Jeffrey Epstein as ambassador to the United States. Possible contenders have been floated, but none command broad support within the party. If Mr. Starmer were to step down soon, Britain would see its seventh prime minister in a decade, the highest turnover in nearly two centuries. UK government borrowing costs jumped yesterday amid the possibility of a change of leadership. Perceived risk of looser public spending also unsettling investors. Read more on this story on our website, cna.asia. Meanwhile, inflation in India inched up last month as energy costs rose, but it was a slower increase than expected. That's as the government has managed to avoid sharp fuel price hikes by absorbing much of the shock. The consumer price index rose just shy of 3.5% on year. That's slightly faster than the reading in

0: March. It's still a little below the target rate of 4%. The rupee weakening against the dollar, hitting a record low of around 95.6 per dollar. Traders taking into account the rising energy prices, which is pushing up the import bill to the government as the country brings in most of its fuel. India is reportedly mulling emergency steps to shore up its foreign exchange reserves as it looks to cushion the economic impact from the Middle East conflict. According to Bloomberg, officials have held talks with the Reserve Bank of India on measures to limit the impact of soaring oil prices. That includes curbing non-essential imports like gold and electronics and potentially hiking fuel prices. The Global Space Technology Convention and Exhibition 2026 is underway in Singapore, bringing together players from both the space and non-space sectors. Collaboration between Singapore and South Korea in the spotlight, as the two sides signed a memorandum of understanding aimed at deepening working relations across space, deep tech, and venture investment. CNA's Julie Yu spoke with Dr. Shin Sung Min, co-founder and managing director of Blue Tide Capital, a South Korea-focused venture builder. He explained the importance of good relations with Singapore and how South Korea plans to stay competitive in the global space race.
1: Singapore is the only nation in Southeast Asia that can allow Korean companies to access institutional capital. A very well-structured and clearly defined legal structure, as well as ASEAN government relationships, all in one address. From Singapore, you can easily access Malaysia, Indonesia, Vietnam, Thailand, where these companies don't have to set up a separate entity, and that would be a huge plus for these companies. And for the deep tech companies from Korea, this could be a very, very capital-efficient first step into the region.
2: Okay, so the region is increasingly crowded with the U.S., China, and other players expanding aggressively into Asia's space economy. In this environment, what is Korea's competitive edge? How does it intend to hold its ground?
1: For Korean deep tech companies, I wouldn't say it's they're not really necessarily competing against global primes such as SpaceX. The real opportunity for Korean deep tech companies is the space between these global primes. Mid-sized contract services, and it ranges to also regional satellite services and dual use case applications, where ASEAN governments can leverage Korea's, the capability as well as the technological advanced level of these companies and also the resources that it can provide to the industries that are required from Southeast Asia.
2: Okay, so Dr. Shin, even with strong momentum, many space companies still get stuck at pilot stage and struggle to scale commercially. What do you think is actually missing in the system? What could be better?
1: There are many things that are missing, but I would have to say there are three main points that I would want to raise up. First would be the growth capital. The 10 million to 30 million range for deep tech companies that have already proven their technology but have yet to land their first commercial traction. Second would be the anchor customers. Government contracts don't automatically convert to sustainable revenue for these companies. And last but not least is the international go-to-market. Although Korean deep tech founders have very, very good engineering and science backgrounds, a lot of these companies lack the resources for global business development. And if these problems are all resolved, a lot of these companies can, fly.
0: Singapore adventure tour operators say they have protocols in place

0: to prepare travelers for trips to remote, unusual, or exotic destinations. From insurance advisories to training regimens, safety is a high priority for them. Jermaine Wong with more.
1: With the spotlight on adventure trips, safety becomes top of mind. CNA spoke to several adventure operators who offer expeditions. They say the process of ensuring safety can start up to 6 months before the actual trip. One agency ensures customers understand the risks up front, even for beginner-level hikes to locations like Mount Bromo in Indonesia.
2: Before signing up the tour with us, customers will actually sign a waiver form that allows them to be aware of the risk before hiking up Bromo and Ijen. And let's say in the case of any slight volcanic activities, we will also most likely cancel the tour in order for the safety of our customers.
1: Another agency says that risk assessment comes in several layers.
3: There is a form that they have to fill in to give us some basic information about their experience as well as their fitness regime. So this is one of the ways that we try to understand who's coming, who's planning to come on board with us. We will start group trainings, and we also organize trip briefing for our trekkers, and we'll give them a comprehensive pack list for them to prepare in terms of the gear and understanding what kind of temperature they will be experiencing.
1: Training for them includes months of hiking at Bukit Timah Nature Reserve, climbing staircases at public housing blocks, and strength training. Insurance is also mandatory for their trekkers.
4: Some insurers will actually deem hiking, polar expeditions as adventures, which they are willing to cover up to certain limits. For example, there are insurers that will cover up to 6,000 meters of height for hiking. And then there will be other events that is actually termed as hazardous sports, such as maybe scaling a volcanic mountain.
1: Typically, insurance does not cover such hazardous sports. These travel agencies say they work closely with their international partners and that safety is always a top priority.
0: Still to come on Asia Now, scientists begin investigations into the Hanta virus outbreak at Argentina's southernmost city where the cruise began.
5: On some days, we barely scrape by, maybe only have two or three orders. I need to prevent my parents' business from failing even more. But I needed to hire a team, reopen a shopfront, clean up my online store. I don't think my parents are fully agreeable. I still do it anyway.
6: I want to save my family business. Saturday on CNA.
7: Drugs like this are part of the new wave that we are seeing in the drug market.
8: 17-year-old Chinese male smoking weed. He was pronounced dead the same day, but there was no weed in the system.
9: Somehow told me, hey, this is similar to weed. It's more intense. After a while, people start overdose.
10: They are calling this the soft drug. 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
11: That is mushrooming of clandestine labs.
12: In a lab, I went with a bunch of astronauts. 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
13: Drug syndicate is very smart. 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
14: It's that cat and mouse game.
15: $2 million. 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
17: Close to $50,000.
15: I'm going undercover to find out if there is something deeper at play. 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Talking Point Sunday on CNA.
0: Scientists in Argentina have begun to look closely into the origins of the Hanta virus outbreak on the cruise ship, which set sail to the Antarctic in early April. A team will soon head to the country's southernmost city of Ushuaia. They plan to conduct research at some of the places visited by the first infected Dutch couple, including a landfill site where tourists often visit to watch birds. Ushuaia is situated in the province of Tierra del Fuego at the southernmost tip of Argentina. Provincial authorities have argued that it could not have sparked the outbreak, as the province has had no recorded hantavirus case since 1996. The Dutchman, who is considered patient zero in the outbreak, fell sick 5 days after setting sail on the cruise. The incubation time for the virus typically ranges from 1 to 6 weeks. According to the WHO, hantavirus is primarily spread by rodents, but can be transmitted between humans in rare cases. The virus is endemic in Argentina, where the MV Hondius set sail on 1 April. The WHO says there are no signs of a larger outbreak of hantavirus, though it did also warn that there could still be more confirmed virus cases. So far, 3 people have died from the disease. Ross Cullen filed this report for CNA from Madrid.
14: The head of the UN's health agency held a joint news conference here in Madrid on Tuesday with the Spanish Prime Minister. And the boss of the World Health Organization said that the UN could not force hantavirus quarantine protocols on individual countries. Tedros Adhanom Ghebreyesus said it was up to nations to decide for themselves the best way to prevent further hantavirus infections. One French woman and an American citizen are currently being treated in hospital after having contracted hantavirus, and many other former passengers from the affected cruise ship are self-isolating in different countries.
18: At the moment, there is no sign that we are seeing the start of a larger outbreak. But of course, the situation could change. And given the long incubation period of the virus, it's possible we might see more cases in the coming weeks.
14: Spain allowed the stricken cruise ship, the MV Hondius, to dock in the Canary Islands. And the Spanish Prime Minister, Pedro Sanchez, said during the news conference that Spain was closely monitoring passengers following their disembarkation.
19: Los especialistas pues nos irán indicando exactamente cuáles son las medidas que tenemos que tomar desde salud pública para garantizar su propia salud y también, lógicamente, la salud del conjunto de la sociedad española. 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
14: The Director General of the World Health Organization was previously in the Canary Islands overseeing the evacuation of passengers from the MV Hondius, and the beleaguered cruise ship is now en route to its home port of Rotterdam in the Netherlands, where it will undergo disinfection procedures. For CNA, I'm Ross Cullen in Madrid.
0: A Singapore mosquito production facility is now able to produce 10 million male Wolbachia mosquitoes weekly, up from the 6 million in 2024. Debug, a Google initiative, announced the expansion of its R&D by accelerating AI and automation in the global fight against mosquito-borne diseases. It says this will introduce cost-effective and proven ways to protect communities across the Asia-Pacific region. Rachel Tang tells us more.
1: This is the deadliest animal in the world. For 10 years, Singapore has been fighting hard to keep it away from its people. Mosquitoes are responsible for at least 750,000 deaths a year worldwide, transmitting diseases like dengue, Zika and chikungunya. With the help of facilities like this, Singapore is fighting mozzies with mozzies.
20: The idea is to bring the technology into a country to deploy more Wolbachia programs, and through that, we will be able to protect more people. And hopefully, mosquito-borne disease is something that will be reduced over time.
1: Singapore's Project Wolbachia produces male Aedes aegypti mosquitoes that carry the Wolbachia bacteria. When they mate with female mosquitoes in the wild, their eggs do not hatch. This suppresses the mosquito population by over 90% in some estates. Better still, the males do not bite humans. Google's Debug uses AI and automation to sort the males from the females at scale and speed.
2: Now, what you're seeing here is an automated sex sorter that helps to tell apart

0: consists of millions of mosquitoes every single day. So what it does is it makes the mosquito walk through the lanes one at a time and then takes high-resolution passport photos of them. And you can see here, this mosquito is female because it has a long needle-like mouthpiece that allows them to pierce through the human skin and draw blood, and that allows them to lay eggs. Whereas the males only have these V-shaped mouthpieces that allows them to only eat for survival. And this way, using the help of AI, they sort through the sexes of the mosquitoes live and only keep the male ones.
1: Robot helpers take care of the bugs at every stage of their life cycle, checking them in and out of these mozzie hotels, feeding them regularly, and sieving out smaller male pupae. By scaling up its operations, DBUG says it can tap Singapore's know-how to help the rest of the region.
2: Singapore, you know, it's been a very important country for us as Google, and where we believe a lot of innovation has taken place, and there's a very deep talent pool here. So I want to tap on that and be very centered around where the problem is. 70% of global burden is within a few hours flight from Singapore. So we're solving out of Singapore for Southeast Asia and beyond on one of the longest standing problems.
1: In 2025, Singapore logged over 4,000 dengue fever cases, 70% lower than the year before. But the National Environment Agency says the country needs to stay vigilant to keep numbers in check. From April to October of 2026, it will roll out Project Wolbachia gradually to Bukit Panjang, Little India, Pioneer, Toa Payoh and Ang Mo Kio. By the end of 2026, it aims to cover half of all Singapore households.
3: Electric vehicles promise a cleaner, more sustainable future. But behind the rapid growth lies a more complex story of supply chains, shifting livelihoods and unanswered questions. Across Asia, the EV revolution is creating winners and losers, often far from the showroom floor. Arnold Gay speaks to Jack Board, who says some local communities, which face pollution, deforestation and the loss of ancestral grounds, are now asking who benefits from the EV boom.
4: What did you see in terms of some of the hidden costs? For example, battery waste, you were talking a little bit about social tensions in places like Indonesia and the Philippines as well. Can you take us through what's happening?
5: Yeah, I think what Bong is talking about there is, like, you know, when the cars actually exist, we wanted to understand the costs that start at the source when the where the EVs are born, and that the costs linger until the vehicles break down or they're no longer wanted, so where the EVs die. So in Indonesia, if we look at this boom, it's brought deforestation, the haze that we see across the country there, more reliance on coal-fired power, for example. It's taken over traditional fishing grounds. There's social disruption in villages. In the Philippines, that story is kind of similar. In Mindanao, of course, the project hasn't gone ahead yet, but there's this deep tension that's rooted in what has always been sacred ancestral land and the indigenous communities that live there. And they're questioning, who does this benefit, this project? Does it benefit car buyers somewhere else in the world? Who carries the risk when we build this huge mine? Who's going to be here to clean it up if something goes wrong or when, you know, the resources are finished? And then on to the end of life problem in Mongolia, there's this emerging issue with those older electrified hybrids. They're moving into a place that doesn't have any proper disposal system. And these are really old cars, right? And they're working in extreme conditions, as I said. Naturally, the batteries are failing much faster than they would if you or I are driving them in our place.
3: 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A 4,000-year-old UNESCO-listed monument is facing the risk of disappearing. While the Ziggurat of Ur in Iraq is being restored by a team of archaeologists, erosion from climate change could lead to its premature collapse.
6: In southern Iraq's Vikar province,

0: This ancient Sumerian site is at risk of disappearing. Urgent restoration work is underway as erosion linked to climate change eats away at this UNESCO-listed ziggurat of Ur. Archaeologist Kara Jamal Abed says the site is in a state of emergency. It is directly exposed to deterioration and collapse because of the weather conditions, he says. The ziggurat of Ur is a massive stepped pyramid temple dedicated to the moon god Nanna. It dates back more than 4,000 years. The Iraqi government has announced an initial budget of about $382,000 for a campaign to salvage the shrine. Archaeology expert Kadim Hassoun Honayin is a member of its restoration committee. He says the work combines traditional methods and redesigns based on scientific methods.
1: وبالنسبة لللبن فهو مصنع يدوي موقعيا في أرض أور ومأخوذ الطين من بيئة مقاربة لبيئة مدينة أور الآثارية.
0: Honayin foresees regular maintenance work in the future because the site no longer has barriers of nature or man-made structures to shield it from the full range of weather elements. After decades of war, Iraq now faces the challenge of climate change. It's altering the country's whole ecosystem, not only putting its agricultural future at risk, but also endangering its historical footprint. Iraqi officials have warned that harsh dry weather is increasing salinity in the soil and damaging historical monuments in the ruins of cities such as Ur, the birthplace of the biblical patriarch Abraham. Experts say a combination of wind and sand dunes has led to the erosion of the northern side of the ziggurat, threatening one of the best preserved examples of ancient Mesopotamian architecture and its insights into the Sumerian Empire, where one of the world's first civilizations flourished.
2: That's Asia Now for this hour. Thanks for joining us. 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
0: The goal here is clear.
2: That's where the risk lies.
0: We dive deeper for what it means and why it matters to you.
3: Singapore Reads, why the headlined yield isn't the full story. A side hustle turns into a business. Revenue up 10 times. But what about the profits? Plus, 30 US cents a plate for the past 30 years. How does this Thai hawker still make money? Money Mind, tonight on CNA.
4: As a global energy crisis deepens, China doubles down on its plan for clean, limitless energy. Dubbed the Artificial Sun, scientists hope to crack the code on nuclear fusion. China green tech exports surge, but other sectors face headwinds.
5: Export, they are the key growth driver the past couple of years. And if the rest of the world is suffering, the scope for China to continue to export its way to growth is limited.
4: Can China play the role of peacemaker in the Iran crisis?
6: Typically, China has economic leverage over countries that act like normal, rational economic countries. Iran's not like this.
4: Watch When Titans Clash on demand at CNA.Asia.
7: Geopolitics, the road to the American dream, and drugs. The rules are rewritten this May. As global tensions rise and energy prices surge, China accelerates its push for energy independence, going big on nuclear and renewables. But in a volatile world, how will China expand its global influence when titans clash? China and the Iran War. The Emmy-nominated series returns. Wei Du reconnects with Chinese migrants, now living in a very different America. What remains of their American dream? Walk the line. Ice Nation. More dangerous and engineered to evade the law, new psychoactive substances have left global regulators scrambling to keep pace.
8: There may be variants out there that still go undetected.
7: Uncover the shadowy world of drugs 2.0. This May on CNA.
9: East Asia, a region steeped in history, now helping to write the future of our world. From the corridors of power to the region's most remote corners, we'll break down the news driving some of the world's largest economies and explain why it matters.
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11: You can't see it, and you can't touch it. But consumers in China are paying good money to get it. Emotional value. China's economy of feelings. Tonight on CNA.
12: Fish like this are turning up in northern Thai rivers.
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12: What's being extracted in Myanmar's conflict zones that's poisoning rivers in Thailand?
14: How come the Upper Mekong become a sacrifice zone?
12: Thailand's poisoned rivers. Insight Thursday on CNA.
15: As a bank who've just turned 90 in 2025, supporting SME is not just part of our business now.It's also woven into our DNA.
16: What advice would you offer SMEs looking to plan for the next phase of growth?
15: Number one is connectivity. Number two is digitalization, developing SME resilience through digital transformation. And number three, sustainability, really using sustainability as a key business driver.
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3: 比较难训练的是旗放在我们的脚，踢踢自己的嘴巴，从嘴巴丢上去头那边。
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9: Tengo es que puedo coger lo bueno de la cultura china y quedármelo, y lo bueno de la cultura española y quedármelo.

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16: 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We have five games. Here's Buzzword, where you form as many words as you can using the given letters. All words have to include the center letter. Make it extra fun by inviting a friend to a challenge. Over at Guessword, you have six chances to uncover the hidden word. Using the color feedback, to see if you place the letters correctly. In mini crossword and mini

0: Deep Sudoku. Challenge yourself by completing them in the shortest time possible. Feeling stuck? You can always play with a friend or ask for help. We also have an all-time favorite, word search. There's only one rule. Drag from the first to the last letter in any direction, including backwards and diagonally. Here's the fun part. When you sign in, you can build streaks when you play daily, earn badges, and even if you miss a day, you can use a freeze to save your streak. Have fun!
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0: This is Asia Now.
1: It's 2 p.m. in Singapore and Hong Kong, 11:30 in New Delhi and 1 o'clock in Jakarta. I'm Grace Shin, and at this hour, U.S. Treasury Secretary Scott Bessent and Chinese Vice Premier He Lifeng begin a new round of trade talks in South Korea, setting the stage for the highly anticipated Trump-Xi summit in Beijing. And the U.S. president vows to push China to open its markets to American firms, bringing with him top CEOs on his trip. And Singapore's Economic Strategy Review Committee charts out 8 key shifts to secure growth and boost resilience amid global uncertainties.

0: Delegations from the United States and China have begun a new round of trade talks in South Korea, laying the groundwork for a summit between the two countries' leaders set to take place in Beijing. Ahead of those negotiations, Chinese Vice Premier He Lifeng and U.S. Treasury Secretary Scott Bessent made courtesy calls to South Korean President Lee Jae-myung in Seoul. South Korea's Blue House says Mr. Lee told Mr. He that he would support discussions between Washington and Beijing. Talks are expected to cover trade, investment, and geopolitical issues. And the meeting marks their seventh round of negotiations since President Trump's return to office last January. Washington and Beijing had imposed tariffs of more than 100% on each other's goods last year. That is before agreeing to a year-long truce in October. And U.S. President Donald Trump said that his first request to Chinese President Xi Jinping will be to open up China as part of efforts to boost the presence of U.S. firms in China. NVIDIA CEO Jensen Huang and Tesla's Elon Musk are also traveling with Mr. Trump to China in a sign of the U.S. leader's focus on business. The Trump administration also aims to establish the Board of Trade with China in efforts to address differences between the two countries. The board could play a role in preventing future trade wars between both economies. Mr. Trump also told reporters that he plans to discuss the $11 billion U.S. dollar arms sales package to Taiwan, which was approved last December. The funds are limited to the purchase of U.S. arms. Beijing has reiterated its strong opposition to the sale of Washington's weapons to Taiwan, and China's Taiwan Affairs Office said Beijing's resolve to oppose Taiwan's independence is as firm as a rock, and its capability to crush separatism is unbreakable. And CNA's Arnold Gay explains the key sticking points that could surface during the talks.
1: America's arms sales to Taiwan is a careful balancing act that has held for decades, but is now under fresh scrutiny. Washington's position begins with what it calls its One China policy. The U.S. recognizes the People's Republic of China as the sole legal government of China. But while it acknowledges Beijing's view that Taiwan is a part of China, it does not endorse that claim itself. Now, this distinction allows the U.S. to recognize Beijing while keeping unofficial ties with Taiwan and, as we mentioned earlier, provided with defensive arms. The position has evolved over the decades. When the U.S. formally normalized relations with Beijing in the late 70s, it said cross-strait differences should be resolved peacefully. In the year 2000, under President Bill Clinton, Washington said any resolution should have the assent of Taiwan's people. 3 years later, under President George W. Bush, the stance evolved to say that neither side should unilaterally change the status quo. The wording continues to matter. Shortly after Donald Trump returned to the White House last year, the U.S. State Department updated its Taiwan fact sheet, removing the phrase, "We do not support Taiwan independence." Taipei welcomed the change. Beijing criticized it. Washington said its policy remained the same. But as the leaders' summit approaches, observers are watching closely whether the American leader could go further, especially in talks with his Chinese counterpart. There are several possible shifts that would be seen as significant. If Mr. Trump were to say Taiwan is part of China, that would move Washington's closer to Beijing's fundamental position. If he says the U.S. opposes Taiwan independence instead of saying it does not support the move, Beijing could read that as a stronger American stance against Taiwan's current leadership. And any expression of support for eventual unification would also alarm

0: And therefore, he comes into the summit proving that China is unlike other nations which have bent to Trump's will on trade. At the same time, though, President Trump is full of his own self-confidence, as we all know. And so this is a meeting between the world's most predictable and the world's most unpredictable world leader. And it should be fascinating. Well, both leaders, I think, are in a mood to negotiate. I think they don't want the pause in the tariff war to end. I think they both see opportunities here. I think for Trump, the desire is to get big trade deals. He wants to reduce the American deficit of $200 billion in trade. He has brought 16 of the giants of American industry, and there will be Boeing deals, I'm sure, 500 Boeings potentially. There will be soybean deals. There will be deals for beef and other things. So for Trump, this is about trade. For Xi, this is about geopolitics, it's about Taiwan, it's about being the equal of the United States in the world, proving to his people that he is just as strong as the American leader.
1: Speaking of different priorities, U.S. President Donald Trump says he'll prioritize trade over Iran when he meets his Chinese counterpart Xi Jinping for their summit tomorrow. Mr. Trump says the war is still a significant item on the agenda, but insists Washington has it under control and does not need Beijing's help to resolve it.
2: No, I don't think we need any help with Iran. We'll win it one way or the other. We'll win it peacefully or otherwise. Their Navy's gone. Their Air Force is gone. Every single element of their war machine is gone.
1: And while the U.S. president says he will be talking trade, the shadow of the worsening Middle East crisis is impacting his domestic agenda and following him to the negotiation table. The effective closure of the Strait of Hormuz has paralyzed global shipping, leaving oil and gas tankers stranded and spiking energy prices so severely that it threatens to derail the global economy. China is a key buyer of Iranian crude and has called for the swift reopening of the Strait of Hormuz, which has crimped global oil supply and triggered an energy crisis. Chinese Foreign Minister Wang Yi has urged Pakistan to ramp up mediation efforts amid an impasse over terms to end the conflict. Tehran wants a permanent end to the war on all fronts before addressing thorny issues like its nuclear program. But Washington insists it must first give up its nuclear ambitions and then reopen the Strait of Hormuz before the war can end. And Kate Fisher has been tracking developments for CNA. She says while Mr. Trump has discounted the need for Beijing to help end the war, he has been pressuring the Chinese side to exert its influence on Tehran.
3: I think it is a way of him trying to show that he does not want the Iran conflict to overshadow this meeting, although, of course, it obviously will. And he has, his administration over the last few weeks, have been publicly pressing President Xi Jinping to help to bring an end to the conflict, or at the very least to reopen the Strait of Hormuz, because, of course, that is also vital for China, given they get so much oil through that vital waterway in the Middle East. But I think, like so much of this conflict from the Trump administration, there have been mixed messages. At the beginning of speaking to reporters just earlier on Tuesday, before he left, Donald Trump said that he would be having a long talk about Iran with Xi Jinping, suggesting that there was something that he could get the president of China to do. But then later on, he then said, we've got lots to discuss, but I wouldn't say that Iran is one of them because Iran is very much under control. So it's not only unclear as to whether he will be bringing this up, it's also unclear as to what exactly he could get the Chinese president to do, given so far he hasn't done anything the US has asked. In fact, Abbas Araghchi, the Iranian foreign minister, met Wang Yi, China's top diplomat, just last week.
1: Observers say expectations for any meaningful reset in bilateral ties remain tempered, and that the real test would be if the summit produces any durable mechanisms. Read this analysis on our website, cna.asia, or our mobile app. A Philippine senator and ally of former President Rodrigo Duterte remains holed up inside the Senate building, locked in a legal and political standoff for more than 40 hours. Ronald

0: De La Rosa is under protective custody by the Senate's new president as he seeks to evade an International Criminal Court arrest warrant. He has appealed to President Ferdinand Marcos Jr. not to enforce the warrant to send him to The Hague. De La Rosa, the former national police chief, was the key enforcer in Duterte's anti-drug campaign, and he's wanted by the ICC for crimes against humanity. Federal agents were waiting for him at the Philippine Senate to serve the order, but the lawmaker ran and the agents gave chase. The dramatic scene of him dashing through halls and stumbling on the stairs was captured on CCTV. Within minutes, De La Rosa reached the Senate chamber, where the arresting officers have no authority. Riot police have surrounded the Senate complex as the standoff continues, and De La Rosa's lawyers are positioning the Supreme Court to temporarily block his arrest. The ICC arrest warrant was issued confidentially in November, and five senators are now urging him to surrender. The lawmakers and the Marcos administration underscored the limitations of the Senate's ability to provide protective custody. Elizabeth Neo has more on the man at the center of the standoff.
1: Ronald De La Rosa had been out of public view since November last year amid speculations the ICC had issued an arrest warrant for him. His reappearance on Monday coincided with a House of Representatives vote to impeach Vice President Sara Duterte, as well as a leadership shakeup at the Senate that could dampen the political impact of that vote. De La Rosa is a former chief of the Philippine National Police under then-President Rodrigo Duterte. He led the force from 2016 to 2018 at the height of the former leader's anti-drug campaign. Well, the crackdown left thousands of suspected drug users and dealers dead. And De La Rosa is a key ally of Duterte, and as police chief, he served as the campaign's main enforcer. Now, in 2019, he was elected senator under Duterte's political party. The International Criminal Court prosecutors have named him as an indirect co-perpetrator as part of their investigations into alleged crimes against humanity linked to the campaign. De La Rosa has denied involvement in unlawful killings, and he took to social media to plead for support.
2: Gusto nila akong pilit na akong dadalhin sa dahil surrender doon. So sana suportahan ninyo ako, mga kaibigan, suportahan nyo kami. I am doing this not for myself, but for the sake of our country. Pilipinas nang nakataya dito, soberenya ng Pilipinas. Ako'y naging chief NP lang para magtrabaho. Tapos ganun na lang gagawin nila kahit na wala pang klarong warrant o baris.
0: We spoke to Jennifer Chan, clinical professor at NYU's Center for Global Affairs and director of the Concentration in International Law and Human Rights. She walked us through the legal challenges of this arrest warrant, highlighting that there's no statute of limitations for war crimes or genocide.
3: Well, the basis for the court proceeding is the same. The Philippines became a state party in 2011. They withdrew in 2018, effective in 2019. So the basis of jurisdiction is that the court has authority for crimes during that time period between 2011 and 2019. So the basic allegations stem, of course, from the war on drugs and the allegation of crimes against humanity, that extrajudicial killing would be murder, potentially as a crime against humanity, and what converts ordinary murder into a crime against humanity is if it's widespread and systematic and committed pursuant to a state policy. So sometimes you don't know how the political cards are going to unfold. So for that reason, I think it's very important that courts proceed where the evidence leads them. And an outstanding arrest warrant also is not of no value. It tells the world that the court is investigating and pursuing the situation. For the interim measure, it may operate as a travel ban against a leader. They may not want to undertake travel when they know it would cause them to be arrested. Right now, Senator De La Rosa is obviously, you know, worried about even leaving the Senate chamber. So an outstanding warrant, I think, expresses

0: that the court is proceeding and pursuing the charges. It is sometimes a long wait to get to justice, but there are no statutes of limitations for genocide, war crimes, crimes against humanity before international tribunals, so the crimes do not expire.
1: Now we'll head out for a short break, but up next is your Asia business updates, where South Korea's benchmark KOSPI is leading gains in Asian trade as investors continue to bet big on AI and demand for chips. Plus, India hikes gold and silver tariffs in a bid to defend the rupee. It's the first of several reported measures New Delhi is considering to dampen the impact of the Iran war.
2: My grandpa was the first one who came to Hong Kong.
3: I'm from Nepal and I live in Lisbon for many years now.
4: I feel that Thai people see me as a part of London. ¡Sawadee!
5: Tengo es que puedo coger lo bueno de la cultura china y quedármelo, y lo bueno de la cultura española y quedármelo.
6: I can't do anything because I stay in India 10 years.
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9: 지금은 인도에서 거의 가족처럼 함께하고 있습니다. 남이 많은가?
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17: Geopolitics, the road to the American dream, and drugs. The rules are rewritten this May. As global tensions rise and energy prices surge, China accelerates its push for energy independence, going big on nuclear and renewables. But in a volatile world, how will China expand its global influence when titans clash? China and the Iran war. The Emmy-nominated series returns. Wei Du reconnects with Chinese migrants now living in a very different America. What remains of their American dream? Walk the line. Ice Nation. More dangerous and engineered to evade the law, new psychoactive substances have left global regulators scrambling to keep pace.
18: There may be variants out there that still go undetected.
17: Uncover the shadowy world of drugs 2.0. This May. On CNA.
1: It's time for your business news. We'll start in Singapore as the highly anticipated economic refresh takes its next step, setting out 8 key shifts aimed at securing growth and creating good jobs for Singaporeans. The country's Economic Strategy Review Committee submits recommendations to guide the country's next phase. In coming up with the recommendations, the committee engaged more than 7,700 stakeholders, including unions, businesses, and workers. Some priorities include sharpening Singapore's value proposition, boosting agility, and building resilience against future shocks.
19: We are deeply connected to the global economy. That connectivity gives us opportunities, but it also exposes us to volatility. This is why ESR matters. It is not simply a response to immediate challenges. It is about how Singapore positions itself for the longer term to stay competitive, create good jobs, and remain relevant in a more fragmented, contested, and fast-changing world.
1: The first two recommendations call for Singapore to take bolder bets, build global leadership in areas of strength, attract and anchor leading industries. It also pushes for faster economy-wide adoption of AI to position Singapore as a global leader in such tech solutions. Another calls for a more dynamic enterprise ecosystem so that more Singapore-based companies can start, scale, and succeed globally. This means helping firms with new ideas and business models to emerge or grow quickly, while less competitive ones are able to restructure or exit. Because of these moves, more good jobs can be created. And the recommendations call for earlier intervention to support workers facing retrenchment, investment in future-ready skills, while raising job quality in AI-resilient sectors like healthcare and early childhood. But even as Singapore strives to become a hub for the world, the committee highlights that it cannot be overly reliant on other countries. Building resilience to mitigate critical supply chain vulnerabilities now a major focus as the global environment becomes more contested.
19: The ESR has outlined our strategy for this new phase. In a changed world, Singapore cannot assume that yesterday's strengths will automatically become tomorrow's place. We must keep renewing our economy by building capabilities that matter and bring value to the world, by developing enterprises and workers that are nimble and adaptable, and by strengthening trusted connections that make us reliable and resilient.
1: Singapore Prime Minister Lawrence Wong says that legal systems may need to evolve as artificial intelligence becomes more advanced, raising complex questions around responsibility and accountability. Speaking at an event marking two centuries of Singapore's legal system, he said policymakers must balance managing risks with supporting innovation.
7: Even as we harness technology, we must be clear that the law ultimately rests on human judgment. Machines can assist, analyze, and recommend, but questions of responsibility, fairness, and justice cannot be delegated entirely to algorithms. These are human questions which humans must decide, and that must always remain so.
1: And Asian markets shaking off early losses to track higher as investors look ahead of the upcoming Trump Xi summit in China. The leaders are expected to look for common ground on trade, technology, and a range of other contentious issues. South Korea's benchmark index, KOSPI, rebounding from early losses as gains driven by local retail investors buying into a wave of selling by foreign funds. Samsung and SK Hynix reversing early declines as enthusiasm for AI continues. Samsung Electronics still facing a strike next week, though, after talks with its union broke down, raising concerns over potential disruptions to operations. The Nikkei 225 overturning earlier losses and the yen easing slightly after it strengthened yesterday, fueling speculation of a rate check, often a precursor to currency intervention. During U.S. Treasury Secretary Scott Bessent's visit to Japan yesterday, he said Washington and Tokyo see excess volatility in the currency market as undesirable, comments viewed as supporting Japan's recent suspected intervention. Now, if we check on Southeast Asia markets, Singapore's STI in the green, while Indonesia and Malaysia remain in the red. And mainland Chinese markets in the green as anticipation builds ahead of tomorrow's meeting between Presidents Trump and Xi. U.S. Treasury Secretary Scott Bessent has arrived in South Korea to meet Chinese Vice Premier He Lifeng for trade talks. They are expected to lay the groundwork for the impending Trump-Xi summit in Beijing. Meantime, Australian equities also down as investors assess support measures announced by the government in the federal budget yesterday. And the budget aims at easing costs of living for pressures for households and assist firms grappling with soaring fuel costs.
20: Treasury's central forecast assume oil stays around $100 a barrel until the end of next month and glides to $80 by the end of June next year. On that assumption, it would still be above its pre-conflict price in 12 months' time. This means Treasury now expects global growth to slow from 3.5% last year to just 3% this year. Inflation is spiking all around the world, and Australia is not immune from these global price rises. Australians have been paying a hefty price for this war at the Bowser and beyond.
1: And Americans are now feeling the pinch of the war on Iran, with U.S. inflation hitting its highest rate in nearly 3 years. Surging energy costs accounting for much of the 3.8% jump in consumer inflation in the month of April. It in turn pushed up prices of many goods. Petrol, for instance, increased 28% last month, lifting electricity prices along with it. It also made food more expensive, and those gains spilling over to the services sector with higher airfares and rent. With no end in sight to the Middle East conflict, inflation is expected to climb further. In Asian trade, oil prices giving up overnight gains, with the U.S. and Iran still at odds over how to end the war. And analysts say markets are now doubting a peace deal is within reach. As part of measures to support the rupee, India has hiked import tariffs on gold and silver, all in a bid to shore up foreign exchange reserves. Shares in Indian jewelers sinking into the red, with Kalyan diving more than 19%. And the government more than doubled import tax on gold and silver to around 15%, which aims to dampen demand for those precious metals in what is the world's second largest bullion market. Now, gold is India's second largest import item after oil and is a ubiquitous part of Indian culture. Last year, the country imported more than 700 tons of yellow metal. New Delhi is also reportedly mulling other steps, with Bloomberg reporting that officials held talks with the country's central bank on measures to dampen the impact of surging energy prices. Now, those include curbing non-essential imports like electronics and hiking fuel prices. And a check on gold and silver prices, both precious metals losing value. Now, turning to equity markets, Indian stocks near the flat line along with the rupee and the currency still near historic lows as traders assess the government's latest move to reduce the demand for gold. The precious metal is largely imported, which tends to mean higher demand for the greenback. And the currency is already under pressure with higher oil prices, often denominated in U.S. dollars. The move taking place after inflation inched up for April, as the government has managed to avoid sharp fuel price hikes by absorbing much of the shock. And the consumer price index rose just shy of 3.5% on year. That's slightly faster than the reading back in March, but it's still a little below the target rate of 4%. And that's all we have for business news, but ahead on Asia Now. British Prime Minister Keir Starmer fights for his political survival, vowing to get on with governing even as four ministers resign and dozens of his own lawmakers ask him to step down. And coming back, we'll take a closer look at Singapore's adventure tour operators as concerns over travelers' safety mount.

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1: I started Cucina in 2016 because there was no Italian halal restaurant at that time. I first came here for a three-month holiday, and the three-month holiday became 30 years.
2: When the sun sets over Singapore, a hidden world comes to life. 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It's the stage.
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1: Welcome back. Let's start by updating this hour's top stories. U.S. Treasury Secretary Scott Bessent and Chinese Vice Premier He Liufeng begin a new round of trade talks in South Korea, setting the stage for the highly anticipated Trump-Xi summit in Beijing. And the United States president vows to push China to open its markets to American firms, bringing with him top CEOs on his trip. Meantime, Singapore's Economic Strategy Review Committee charts out 8 key shifts to secure growth and boost resilience amid global uncertainties. We'll start this part of the bulletin over in the UK as pressure on British Prime Minister Keir Starmer has intensified, with 4 ministers resigning and more than 80 Labour MPs calling for him to step down. Mr. Starmer earlier told cabinet members he will not resign and will get on with governing. He insists no leadership challenge has been triggered, but the turmoil comes just a day before the government outlines its agenda in the King's speech. Miera Fambule was the first to resign, telling the premier the public does not believe he can lead change, and nor does she. Her move was followed by 3 other junior ministers, as calls grew for the premier to quit or set a timetable to leave. Senior ministers are now rallying behind Mr. Starmer. More than 100 Labour MPs have signed a statement backing the embattled leader, saying this is, quote, no time for a leadership contest. Deputy Prime Minister David Lammy urged colleagues to take a breath, saying no clear challenger has emerged.
2: We must put country before party. The only person that benefits from the Labour Party navel-gazing in this way is Nigel Farage and the populist right. Keir Starmer was elected just under 2 years ago with a mandate from the British people for 5 years. He has my full support. And what I'd say to colleagues is, look, let's just step back, take a breath.
1: Tension surged after Labour Party suffered heavy losses in last week's local elections. The party lost hundreds of councillors to hard-right Reform UK Party and the Greens. They also lost control of the Welsh Parliament for the first time ever. And the results follow months of criticism over weak economic growth and the cost of living crisis. Mr. Starmer's popularity has also been hit by his decision to appoint an associate of convicted sex offender Jeffrey Epstein as ambassador to the United States. Possible contenders have been floated, but none command broad support within the party. Now, if Mr. Starmer were to step down soon, Britain would see its 7th prime minister in a decade, which is the highest turnover in nearly 2 centuries. And UK government borrowing costs jumped yesterday amid the possibility of a change of leadership. And perceived risk of looser public spending also unsettling investors. If you want to read more about this story, visit our website, cna.asia. The Global Space Technology Convention and Exhibition 2026 is underway here in Singapore, bringing together players from both the space and non-space sectors. Collaboration between Singapore and South Korea is in the spotlight as the two sides signed a memorandum of understanding aimed at deepening working relations across space, deep tech, and venture investment. CNA's Julie Yu spoke with Dr. Shin Sung-min, co-founder

0: and managing director of Blue Tide Capital, a South Korea-focused venture builder, and he explained the importance of good relations with Singapore and how Seoul plans to stay competitive in the global space race.
1: Singapore is the only nation in Southeast Asia that can allow Korean companies to access institutional capital, a very well-structured and clearly defined legal structure, as well as ASEAN government relationships, all in one address. From Singapore, you can easily access Malaysia, Indonesia, Vietnam, Thailand, where these companies don't have to set up a separate entity, and that would be a huge plus for these companies. And for the deep tech companies from Korea, this could be a very, very capital efficient first step into the region.
2: Okay, so the region is increasingly crowded with the U.S., China, and other players expanding aggressively into Asia's space economy. In this environment, what is Korea's competitive edge? How does it intend to hold its ground?
1: For Korean deep tech companies, I wouldn't say it's they're not really necessarily competing against global primes such as SpaceX. The real opportunity for Korean deep tech companies is the space between these global primes. Mid-sized contract services, and it ranges to also regional satellite services and dual use case applications, where ASEAN governments can leverage Korea's, the capability, as well as the, the technological advanced level of these companies, and also the resources that it can provide to the industries that are required from Southeast Asia.
2: Okay, so Dr. Shin, even with strong momentum, many space companies still get stuck at pilot stage and struggle to scale commercially. What do you think is actually missing in the system? What could be better?
1: There are many things that are missing, but I would have to say there are three main points that I would want to raise up. First would be the growth capital. The 10 million to 30 million range for deep tech companies that have already proven their technology but have yet to land their first commercial traction. Second would be the anchor customers. Government contracts don't automatically convert to sustainable revenue for these companies. And last but not least is the international go-to-market. Although Korean deep tech founders have very, very good engineering and science backgrounds, a lot of these companies lack the resources for global business development. And if these problems are all resolved, a lot of these companies can, fly.
0: And Singapore adventure tour operators say they have protocols in place to prepare travelers for trips to remote, unusual or exotic destinations. From insurance advisories to training regimens, safety is a high priority for them. Jermaine Wong with the details.
3: With the spotlight on adventure trips, safety becomes top of mind. CNA spoke to several adventure operators who offer expeditions. They say the process of ensuring safety can start up to 6 months before the actual trip. One agency ensures customers understand the risks up front, even for beginner-level hikes to locations like Mount Bromo in Indonesia.
4: Before signing up the tour with us, customers will actually sign a waiver form that allows them to be aware of the risk before hiking up Bromo and Ijen. And let's say in the case of any slight volcanic activities, we will also most likely cancel the tour in order for the safety of our customers.
3: Another agency says that risk assessment comes in several layers.
5: There is a form that they have to fill in to give us some basic information about their experience as well as their fitness regime. So this is one of the ways that we try to understand who's coming, who's planning to come on board with us. We will start group trainings, and we also organize trip briefing for our trackers.

0: and we'll give them a comprehensive pet list for them to prepare in terms of the gear and understanding what kind of temperature they will be experiencing.
1: Training for them includes months of hiking at Bukit Timah Nature Reserve, climbing staircases at public housing blocks, and strength training. Insurance is also mandatory for their trekkers.
2: Some insurers will actually deem hiking, polar expeditions as adventures, which they are willing to cover up to certain limits. For example, there are insurers that will cover up to 6,000 meters of height for hiking. And then there will be other events that is actually termed as hazardous sports, such as maybe scaling a volcanic mountain.
1: Typically, insurance does not cover such hazardous sports. These travel agencies say they work closely with their international partners and that safety is always a top priority.
3: Now, we'll go for a short break, but ahead on Asia Now, scientists begin investigations into the hantavirus outbreak at Argentina's southernmost city where the cruise began.
4: On some days, we barely scrape by, maybe only have two or three orders. I need to prevent my parents' business from failing even more. I needed to hire a team, reopen a shopfront, clean up my online store. I don't think my parents are fully agreeable. I still do it anyway.
5: I want to save my family business. Saturday on CNA.
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8: 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Sawadee
9: Tengo es que puedo coger lo bueno de la cultura china y quedármelo, y lo bueno de la cultura española y quedármelo.
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16: ATX Summit, where the world meets to shape our digital future. 6 years in, ATX Summit brings senior government officials and global leaders to address the defining questions of our time. How do we responsibly harness agentic AI and set the standards for embodied intelligence? How do we transform and scale enterprise adoption while future-proofing our workforce and governance? Join the conversation as we redefine tech for a better future. 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
0: Out! You gotta move!
17: My name is Wei Du. I'm revisiting the Chinese migrants building fragile new lives in America.
4: This is 最后的晚餐呀！
5: 现在搞得都人心惶惶了，非常的后悔。我想，大部分人都非常的后悔。And
17: discovering a country at war with itself over who the American dream belongs to.
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17: Walk the line, Ice Nation, on demand at CNA.Asia.
3: Electric vehicles promise a cleaner, more sustainable future. But behind the rapid growth lies a more complex story of supply chains, shifting livelihoods, and unanswered questions. Across Asia, the EV revolution is creating winners and losers, often far from the showroom floor. And Arnold Gay spoke to Jack Board, who says some local communities which face pollution, deforestation, and the loss of ancestral grounds are now asking, who benefits from the EV boom?
8: What did you see in terms of some of the

0: hidden costs. For example, battery waste. You were talking a little bit about social tensions in places like Indonesia and the Philippines as well. Can you take us through what's happening?
1: Yeah, I think what Bong is talking about there is, like, you know, when the cars actually exist, we wanted to understand the costs that start at the source when the where the EVs are born, and that the costs linger until the vehicles break down or they're no longer wanted, so where the EVs die. So in Indonesia, if we look at this boom, it's brought deforestation, the haze that we see across the country there, more reliance on coal-fired power, for example. It's taken over traditional fishing grounds. There's social disruption in villages. In the Philippines, that story is kind of similar. In Mindanao, of course, the project hasn't gone ahead yet, but there's this deep tension that's rooted in what has always been sacred ancestral land and the indigenous communities that live there. And they're questioning, who does this benefit, this project? Does it benefit car buyers somewhere else in the world? Who carries the risk when we build this huge mine? Who's going to be here to clean it up if something goes wrong, or when, you know, the resources are finished? And then on to the end of life problem in Mongolia, there's this emerging issue with those older electrified hybrids. They're moving into a place that doesn't have any proper disposal system. And these are really old cars, right? And they're working in extreme conditions, as I said. Naturally, the batteries are failing much faster than they would if you or I are driving them in our place.
2: 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Switching gears, scientists in Argentina have begun to look closely into the origins of the hantavirus outbreak on the cruise ship, which set sail to the Antarctic in early April. A team will now soon head to the country's southernmost city of Ushuaia, and they plan to conduct research at some of the places visited by the first infected Dutch couple, including a landfill site where tourists often visit to watch birds. Ushuaia is situated in the province of Tierra del Fuego at the southernmost tip of Argentina, and provincial authorities have argued that it cannot have sparked the outbreak, as the province has had no recorded hantaviruses since 1996. The Dutchman, who is considered patient zero in the outbreak, fell sick 5 days after setting sail on the cruise, and the incubation time for the virus typically ranges from 1 to 6 weeks. According to the WHO, hantavirus is primarily spread by rodents, but it can be transmitted between people in rare cases. The virus is endemic in Argentina, where the MV Hondius set sail on April 1st. The WHO says there are no signs of a larger outbreak of hantavirus, though it did also warn that there could still be more confirmed virus cases. So far, 3 people have died from the disease. And Russ Cullen with the details for CNA from Madrid.
3: The head of the UN's health agency held a joint news conference here in Madrid on Tuesday with the Spanish Prime Minister, and the boss of the World Health Organization said that the UN could not force hantavirus quarantine protocols on individual countries. Tedros Adhanom Ghebreyesus said it was up to nations to decide for themselves the best way to prevent further hantavirus infections. One French woman and an American citizen are currently being treated in hospital after having contracted hantavirus, and many other former passengers from the affected cruise ship are self-isolating in different countries.
4: At the moment, there is no sign that we are seeing the start of a larger outbreak. But of course, the situation could change. And given the long incubation period of the virus, it's possible we might see more cases in the coming weeks.
3: Spain allowed the stricken cruise ship, the MV Hondius, to dock in the Canary Islands, and the Spanish Prime Minister, Pedro Sanchez, said during the news conference that Spain was closely monitoring passengers following their disembarkation.
5: Los especialistas pues nos irán indicando exactamente cuáles son las medidas que tenemos que tomar desde salud pública para garantizar su propia salud y también lógicamente la salud del conjunto de la sociedad española. 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

0: y monitorizando cada uno de los pasajeros.
1: The Director General of the World Health Organization was previously in the Canary Islands, overseeing the evacuation of passengers from the MV Honduras, and the beleaguered cruise ship is now en route to its home port of Rotterdam in the Netherlands, where it will undergo disinfection procedures. For CNA, I'm Ross Cullen in Madrid.
2: A Singapore mosquito production facility is now able to produce 10 million male Wolbachia mosquitoes weekly, and that's up from the 6 million back in 2024. Debug, a Google initiative, announced the expansion of its R&D by accelerating AI and automation in the global fight against mosquito-borne diseases. Rachel Tung with this report.
3: This is the deadliest animal in the world. For 10 years, Singapore has been fighting hard to keep it away from its people. Mosquitoes are responsible for at least 750,000 deaths a year worldwide, transmitting diseases like dengue, Zika, and chikungunya. With the help of facilities like this, Singapore is fighting mozzies with mozzies.
4: The idea is to bring the technology into a country to deploy more Wolbachia programs, and through that, we will be able to protect more people. And hopefully, mosquito-borne disease is something that will be reduced over time.
3: Singapore's Project Wolbachia produces male Aedes aegypti mosquitoes that carry the Wolbachia bacteria. When they mate with female mosquitoes in the wild, their eggs do not hatch. This suppresses the mosquito population by over 90% in some estates. Better still, the males do not bite humans. Google's Debug uses AI and automation to sort the males from the females at scale and speed.
5: Now, what you're seeing here is an automated sex sorter that helps to tell apart the sexes of millions of mosquitoes every single day. So what it does is it makes the mosquito walk through the lanes one at a time and then takes high-resolution passport photos of them. And you can see here, this mosquito is female because it has a long needle-like mouthpiece that allows them to pierce through the human skin and draw blood, and that allows them to lay eggs. Whereas the males only have these V-shaped mouthpieces that allows them to only eat for survival. And this way, using the help of AI, they sort through the sexes of the mosquitoes live and only keep the male ones.
3: Robot helpers take care of the bugs at every stage of their life cycle, checking them in and out of these mozzie hotels, feeding them regularly, and sieving out smaller male pupae. By scaling up its operations, Debug says it can tap Singapore's know-how to help the rest of the region.
4: Singapore, you know, it's been a very important country for us as Google, and where we believe a lot of innovation has taken place, and there's a very deep talent pool here. So I want to tap on that and be very centered around where the problem is. 70% of global burden is within a few hours flight from Singapore. So we're solving out of Singapore for Southeast Asia and beyond on one of the longest standing problems.
3: In 2025, Singapore logged over 4,000 dengue fever cases, 70% lower than the year before. But the National Environment Agency says the country needs to stay vigilant to keep numbers in check. From April to October of 2026, it will roll out Project Wolbachia gradually to Bukit Panjang, Little India, Pioneer, Toa Payoh and Ang Mo Kio. By the end of 2026, it aims to cover half of all Singapore households.
2: A 4,000-year-old UNESCO-listed monument is facing the risk of disappearing. While the Ziggurat of War in Iraq is being restored by a team of archaeologists, erosion from climate change could lead to its premature collapse.
6: In southern Iraq's Vikar province, this ancient Sumerian site is at risk of disappearing. Urgent restoration work is underway as erosion linked to climate change eats away at this UNESCO-listed Ziggurat of Ur. Archaeologist Kara Jamal Abed says the site is in a state of emergency. It is directly exposed to deterioration and collapse because of the weather conditions, he says. The Ziggurat of Ur is a massive stepped pyramid temple dedicated to the moon god Nana. It dates back more than 4,000 years. The Iraqi government has announced an initial budget of about $382,000 for a campaign to salvage the shrine. Archaeology expert Kadim Hassoun Honayin is a member of its restoration committee. He says the work combines traditional methods and redesigns based on scientific methods.
7: أما بالنسبة إلى الآجر الفرشي فتم أخذ عينة من الزقورة وإعادة وصناعة نسخة مطابقة للأصل تحتوي نفس المواد الكيميائية والخواص الفيزيائية وبالنسبة لللبن فهو مصنع يدوي موقعيا في أرض أور ومأخوذ الطين من بيئة مقاربة لبيئة مدينة أور الآثارية.
6: Honayin foresees regular maintenance work in the future because the site no longer has barriers of nature or man-made structures to shield it from the full range of weather elements. After decades of war, Iraq now faces the challenge of climate change. It's altering the country's whole ecosystem, not only putting its agricultural future at risk, but also endangering its historical footprint. Iraqi officials have warned that harsh dry weather is increasing salinity in the soil and damaging historical monuments in the ruins of cities such as Ur, the birthplace of the biblical patriarch Abraham. Experts say a combination of wind and sand dunes has led to the erosion of the northern side of the ziggurat, threatening one of the best preserved examples of ancient Mesopotamian architecture and its insights into the Sumerian Empire, where one of the world's first civilizations flourished.
2: And ahead on Asia Now, we'll check the top stories, including American and Chinese officials holding a new round of trade talks in South Korea ahead of a summit between leaders Donald Trump and Xi Jinping in Beijing tomorrow.

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6: Geopolitics, the road to the American dream, and drugs. The rules are rewritten this May. As global tensions rise and energy prices surge, China accelerates its push for energy independence, going big on nuclear and renewables. But in a volatile world, how will China expand its global influence when titans clash? China and the Iran war. The Emmy-nominated series returns. Wei Du reconnects with Chinese migrants now living in a very different America. What remains of their American dream? Walk the line. Ice Nation. More dangerous and engineered to evade the law, new psychoactive substances have left global regulators scrambling to keep pace.
7: There may be variants out there that still go undetected.
6: Uncover the shadowy world of drugs 2.0. This May on CNA. This is Asia Now.
8: It's 3 p.m. in Singapore and Hong Kong, 12:30 in New Delhi and 2 o'clock in Jakarta. I'm Grace Shin, and at this hour, U.S. Treasury Secretary Scott Bessent and Chinese Vice Premier He Lifeng begin a new round of trade talks in South Korea, setting the stage for the highly anticipated Trump-Xi summit in Beijing. And the U.S. president vows to push China to open its markets to American firms, bringing with him top CEOs on his trip. And Singapore's Economic Strategy Review Committee charts out 8 key shifts to secure growth and boost resilience amid global uncertainties.

0: A fresh round of trade talks underway between the U.S. and China over in South Korea, laying the groundwork for an upcoming summit between Presidents Donald Trump and Xi Jinping in Beijing. Talks between Chinese Vice Premier He Lifeng and U.S. Trade Representative Scott Bessent are expected to cover trade, investment, and geopolitical issues. The meeting marks their seventh round of negotiations since President Trump's return to office last January. Washington and Beijing last year slapped tariffs of more than 100% on each other's goods before agreeing to a year-long truce in October. Ahead of those negotiations, Mr. He and Mr. Bessent made courtesy calls to South Korean President Lee Jae-myung in Seoul. And South Korea's Blue House says Mr. Lee told the Chinese vice premier that he will support discussions between Washington and Beijing. Mr. Lee also discussed supply chains and rare minerals during his meeting with the U.S. trade representative. And U.S. President Donald Trump has vowed to urge his Chinese counterpart Xi Jinping to, quote, open up China as he looks to boost the presence of American firms in Beijing. Now, he made the remarks ahead of a highly anticipated summit with Mr. Xi in China. NVIDIA CEO Jensen Huang and Tesla's Elon Musk are also traveling with Mr. Trump to Beijing in a sign of the U.S. leader's focus on business. The Trump administration also looking to establish a board of trade with China in efforts to address differences between the two countries. The board could play a role in preventing future trade dispute between both economies. Mr. Trump also told reporters that he plans to discuss the $11 billion U.S. dollars arms sales package to Taiwan, which was approved last December. And the funds are limited to the purchase of U.S. arms. Beijing, meantime, reiterated its strong opposition to the sale of U.S. weapons to China. China's Taiwan Affairs Office says Beijing's resolve to oppose Taiwan's independence is as firm as a rock.
1: Taiwan问题是中国内政。 我们坚决反对建交国同向中国台湾地区出售武器，这一立场是一贯的、明确的。
0: And CNA's Arnold Gay takes us through the key sticking points that could resurface during the talks between Presidents Trump and Xi.
2: America's arms sales to Taiwan is a careful balancing act that has held for decades, but is now under fresh scrutiny. Washington's position begins with what it calls its One China policy. The U.S. recognizes the People's Republic of China as the sole legal government of China. But while it acknowledges Beijing's view that Taiwan is a part of China, it does not endorse that claim itself. Now, this distinction allows the U.S. to recognize Beijing while keeping unofficial ties with Taiwan and, as we mentioned earlier, provided with defensive arms. The position has evolved over the decades. When the U.S. formally normalized relations with Beijing in the late 70s, it said cross-strait differences should be resolved peacefully. In the year 2000, under President Bill Clinton, Washington said any resolution should have the assent of Taiwan's people. 3 years later, under President George W. Bush, the stance evolved to say that neither side should unilaterally change the status quo. The wording continues to matter. Shortly after Donald Trump returned to the White House last year, the U.S. State Department updated its Taiwan fact sheet, removing the phrase, "We do not support Taiwan independence." Taipei welcomed the change. Beijing criticized it. Washington said its policy remained the same. But as the leaders' summit approaches, observers are watching closely whether the American leader could go further, especially in talks with his Chinese counterpart. There are several possible shifts that would be seen as significant. If Mr. Trump were to say Taiwan is part of China, that would move Washington closer to Beijing's fundamental position. If he says the U.S. opposes

0: Trump and Mr. Xi are entering the summit from what they see as a position of strength.
1: Xi Jinping feels that he fought off Trump on the tariffs, that he found weapons to strike back in rare earths and other measures, and therefore he comes into the summit proving that China is unlike other nations which have bent to Trump's will on trade. At the same time, though, President Trump is full of his own self-confidence, as we all know. And so this is a meeting between the world's most predictable and the world's most unpredictable world leader. And it should be fascinating. Well, both leaders, I think, are in a mood to negotiate. I think they don't want the pause in the tariff war to end. I think they both see opportunities here. I think for Trump, the desire is to get big trade deals. He wants to reduce the American deficit of $200 billion in trade. He has brought 16 of the giants of American industry, and there will be Boeing deals, I'm sure, 500 Boeings potentially. There will be soybean deals. There will be deals for beef and other things. So for Trump, this is about trade. For Xi, this is about geopolitics, it's about Taiwan, it's about being the equal of the United States in the world, proving to his people that he is just as strong as the American leader.
0: Aside from the Taiwan issue, the conflict in the Middle East also looms over President Trump's China summit. Mr. Trump says he will prioritize trade over Iran, but stressed that the conflict is still a significant item on the agenda. He has insisted Washington has the situation under control and does not need Beijing's help to resolve the matter.
2: No, I don't think we need any help with Iran. We'll win it one way or the other. We'll win it peacefully or otherwise. Their Navy's gone. Their Air Force is gone. Every single element of their war machine is gone.
0: Despite Mr. Trump's assurances, the shadow of the worsening Middle East crisis is impacting his domestic agenda. The effective closure of the Strait of Hormuz has paralyzed global shipping, leaving oil and gas tankers stranded and spiking energy prices so severely that it threatens to derail the global economy. China, a key buyer of Iranian crude, has called for the swift reopening of the Strait of Hormuz. Chinese Foreign Minister Wang Yi has urged Pakistan to ramp up mediation efforts amid an impasse over terms to end the conflict. Tehran wants a permanent end to the war on all fronts before addressing thorny issues like its nuclear program. But the U.S. insists it must first give up its nuclear ambitions and reopen the Strait of Hormuz before the war can end. And Kate Fisher has been tracking developments for CNA. She says while Mr. Trump has discounted the need for Beijing to help end the war, he has been pressuring the Chinese side to exert its influence on Tehran.
3: I think it is a way of him trying to show that he does not want the Iran conflict to overshadow this meeting, although, of course, it obviously will. And he has, his administration over the last few weeks, have been publicly pressing President Xi Jinping to help to bring an end to the conflict, or at the very least to reopen the Strait of Hormuz, because, of course, that is also vital for China, given they get so much oil through that vital waterway in the Middle East. But I think, like so much of this conflict from the Trump administration, there have been mixed messages. At the beginning of speaking to reporters just earlier on Tuesday, before he left, Donald Trump said that he would be having a long talk about Iran with Xi Jinping, suggesting that there was something that he could get the president of China to do. But then later on, he then said, we've got lots to discuss, but I wouldn't say that Iran is one of them because Iran is very much under control. So it's not only unclear as to whether he will be bringing this up, it's also unclear as to what exactly he could get the Chinese president to do, given so far he hasn't done anything the US has asked. In fact, Abbas Araghchi, the Iranian foreign minister, met Wang Yi, China's top diplomat, just last week.
0: Observers say expectations for any meaningful reset in bilateral ties remain tempered and that the real test would be if the summit produces any durable mechanisms. Read the analysis on our website, cna.asia, or on our mobile app. North Korean state

0: Media has reported that Vietnam's top envoy arrived in Pyongyang yesterday as a special envoy for Vietnamese leader Tô Lâm. Foreign Minister Lê Hoài Trung, along with his delegation, were received by North Korea's vice foreign minister at the international airport. Mr. Trung is expected to brief North Korean officials on recent political developments in Vietnam. This includes President Tô Lâm's reappointment as Communist Party General Secretary and his concurrent holding of the presidency. Ties between Vietnam and North Korea have gained momentum following President Tô Lâm's trip to Pyongyang in October last year. It marked the first visit by a top Vietnamese leader to North Korea in 18 years. President Tô Lâm held talks with North Korean leader Kim Jong-un and attended celebrations marking the 80th anniversary of the founding of the Workers' Party of Korea. Meanwhile, North Korean leader Kim Jong-un has called for stronger artillery forces as Pyongyang pushes ahead with its military buildup. State media says Mr. Kim made the remarks during inspections of several key munition factories on Monday. And the visit was aimed at reviewing North Korea's production plan for the first half of the year. Mr. Kim also called for a system to produce what state media described as high-precision, multi-purpose bullets of different calibers. North Korea has been working to ramp up its defense capabilities under a five-year defense development plan unveiled at a key party congress in February. Last week, Mr. Kim said Pyongyang plans to deploy a new 155-millimeter self-propelled gun howitzer along with its border with South Korea by the end of this year. He also oversaw a maneuvering test aboard a 5,000-ton destroyer ahead of its commissioning. We'll go for a short break, but next up is your Asia business updates as Indonesia's stocks take a hit from index provider MSCI's move to axe a number of the nation's stocks from its global indices. Plus, India hikes gold and silver tariffs in a bid to defend the rupee, and it's the first of several reported measures New Delhi's considering to dampen the impact of the Iran war.
1: Singapore REITs, why the headline yield isn't the full story. A side hustle turns into a business. Revenue up 10 times. But what about the profits? Plus, 30 US cents a plate for the past 30 years. How does this Thai hawker still make money? Money Mind, tonight on CNA.
2: 情绪价值
3: You can't see it, and you can't touch it. But consumers in China are paying good money to get it. Emotional value. China's economy of feelings. Tonight on CNA.
4: Drugs like this are part of the new wave that we are seeing in the drug market.
5: 17-year-old Chinese male smoking weed. He was pronounced dead the same day, but there was no weed in the system.
6: Somehow told me, hey, this is similar to weed. It's more intense. After a while, people start overdose.
7: They are calling this the soft drug. It's okay to take them because you won't be able to be caught.
8: That is mushrooming of clandestine labs.
9: मैंने एक लैब में खुद गया बनते हुए देखा एस्ट्रोनॉट जैसा सूट पूरा ऊपर से नीचे सूट फुल कवर
10: Drug syndicate is very smart. When you come up with a new testing methodology, they will actually design a new one to circumvent.
11: It's that cat and mouse game.
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1: I'm going undercover to find out if there is something deeper at play. 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
2: Time for your business news, starting in Singapore, with the highly anticipated economic refresh taking its next step, setting out 8 key shifts aimed at securing growth and creating good jobs for Singaporeans. The country's Economic Strategy Review Committee submits recommendations to guide the country's next phase. In coming up with the recommendations, the committee engaged more than 7,700 stakeholders, including unions, businesses, and workers. Some priorities include sharpening Singapore's value proposition, boosting agility, and building resilience against future shocks.
3: We are deeply connected to the global economy. That connectivity gives us opportunities, but it also exposes us to volatility. This is why ESR matters. It is not simply a response to immediate challenges. It is about how Singapore positions itself for the longer term to stay competitive, create good jobs, and remain relevant in a more fragmented, contested, and fast-changing world.
2: The first two recommendations call for Singapore to take bolder bets, build global leadership in areas of strength, attract and anchor leading industries. It also pushes for faster economy-wide adoption of AI to position Singapore as a global leader in such tech solutions. Now, another one calls for a more dynamic enterprise ecosystem so that more Singapore-based companies can start, scale, and succeed globally. This means helping firms with new ideas and business models to emerge or grow quickly, while less competitive ones are able to restructure or even exit. Now, because of these moves, more good jobs can be created, and the recommendations call for earlier intervention to support workers that face retrenchment, investment in future-ready skills, while raising job quality in AI-resilient sectors like healthcare and early childhood. But even as Singapore strives to become a hub for the world, the committee highlights that it cannot be overly reliant on other countries. Building resilience to mitigate critical supply chain vulnerabilities now a major focus as the global environment becomes contested.
3: The ESR has outlined our strategy for this new phase. In a changed world, Singapore cannot assume that yesterday's strengths will automatically become tomorrow's place. We must keep renewing our economy by building capabilities that matter and bring value to the world, by developing enterprises and workers that are nimble and adaptable, and by strengthening trusted connections that make us reliable and resilient.
2: Stay in Singapore, Prime Minister Lawrence Wong says that legal systems may need to evolve as artificial intelligence becomes more advanced, raising complex questions around responsibility and accountability. Speaking at an event marking 2 centuries of Singapore's legal system, Mr. Wong said policymakers must balance managing risks with supporting innovation.
4: Even as we harness technology, we must be clear that the law ultimately rests on human judgment. Machines can assist, analyze, and recommend, but questions of responsibility, fairness, and justice cannot be delegated entirely to algorithms. These are human questions which humans must decide, and that must always remain so.
2: Let's now look at Asian markets, as trading mixed as investors look ahead to the upcoming Trump C summit in China. In Jakarta, the JCI is sliding, with index provider MSCI removing a total of 18 Indonesian stocks off its global indices, including some of the largest listed companies in the country. MSCI earlier warned it could downgrade the nation to frontier market from emerging due to high shareholding concentration and lack of transparency in ownership. Meanwhile, South Korea's benchmark index, the KOSPI, closing the day well in the green, gains driven by local retail investors buying into a wave of selling by foreign funds. Samsung and SK Hynix seeing further gains, with enthusiasm for the chip makers continuing. Samsung Electronics also saw its gains pared back after talks with its union broke down, raising concerns over a potential strike starting next week. Meanwhile, the Nikkei 225 ending the day with the yen easing slightly after it strengthened yesterday, fueling speculation of a rate check, often a precursor to currency intervention. And tech investor SoftBank Group shares closed slightly in the green before releasing its quarterly results for January to March. It notched up a net profit of more than $12 billion, which is more than three times up from the same period last year. And the rising value of OpenAI, the primary driver of performance. And mainland Chinese markets in the green as anticipation builds ahead of tomorrow's meeting between Presidents Trump and Xi. U.S. Treasury Secretary Scott Bessent has arrived in South Korea today to meet Chinese Vice Premier He Lifeng for trade talks. They're expected to lay the groundwork for the impending Trump-Xi summit to be held in Beijing. Over in India, the country has hiked import tariffs on gold and silver in a bid to shore up foreign exchange reserves. Shares in Indian jewelers sinking into the red, with Kalyan diving more than 19%. And the government more than doubled import tax on gold and silver to 15%, which aims to dampen demand for those precious metals in what is the world's second largest bullion market. Gold is India's second largest import item after oil and is a ubiquitous part of Indian culture. Last year, the country imported more than 700 tons of the yellow metal. New Delhi is also reportedly mulling other steps, with Bloomberg reporting that officials held talks with the country's central bank on measures to dampen the impact of surging energy prices. Now, those include curbing non-essential imports like electronics and hiking fuel prices. And a quick check on gold and silver prices, with both precious metals losing a little bit of value. And turning to equity markets, Indian stocks managing to inch up with the rupee still near historic lows as traders assess the government's latest move to reduce the demand for gold. The precious metal is largely imported, which tends to mean higher demand for the greenback. And the currency is already under pressure with higher oil prices, often denominated in U.S. dollars. This move is taking place after inflation inched up for the month of April, as the government has managed to avoid sharp fuel price hikes by absorbing much of the shock. And the consumer price index rose just shy of 3.5% on year. That's slightly faster than the reading back in March, but it's still a little below the target rate of 4%. And Australian equities ended the day both in the red as investors assess support measures announced by the government in the federal budget yesterday. The budget aims at easing cost of living pressures for households and assist firms grappling with soaring fuel costs.
5: Treasury's central forecasts assume oil stays around $100 a barrel until the end of next month and glides to $80 by the end of June next year. On that assumption, it would still be above its pre-conflict price in 12 months' time. This means Treasury now expects global growth to slow from 3.5% last year to just 3% this year. Inflation is spiking all around the world, and Australia is not immune from these global price rises. Australians have been paying a hefty price for this war at the Bowser and beyond.
2: On to the United States, Americans now feeling the pinch of the war on Iran, with inflation hitting its highest rate in nearly 3 years. Surging energy costs accounted for much of the 3.8% jump in consumer inflation in April, and in turn pushing up prices of many goods. Petrol, for instance, increased 28% last month, lifting electricity prices along with it. It also made food more expensive, and those gains spilled over to the services sector with higher airfares and rent. With no end in sight to the Middle East conflict, inflation is expected to climb further. In Asian trade, oil prices giving up overnight gains, with the U.S. and Iran still at odds over how to end the war. And analysts say markets are now doubting a peace deal is within reach. That's it for business news, but ahead on Asia Now. Attention is on whether Philippine authorities will enforce the ICC arrest warrant after Senator Roland De La Rosa, as he remains under protective custody inside the Senate building for more than 40 hours.
6: The first thing in the morning as Asia wakes up to a new day. Get up to speed with major events shaping lives in the region and other parts of the world.
7: Putting things in perspective with eye-opening reports and expert analysis as a new era of global politics breeds power struggles and shifting alliances.
6: We get to the heart of the matter and take stock of the issues you're invested in with on-the-ground reports and wall-to-wall coverage. But viewing it all from a regional lens because we put Asia first.
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0: Welcome back. Let's start by updating this hour's top stories. U.S. Treasury Secretary Scott Bessent and Chinese Vice Premier He Lifeng begin a new round of trade talks in South Korea, setting the stage for the highly anticipated Trump-Xi summit in Beijing. And the U.S. president vows to push China to open its markets to American firms, bringing with him top CEOs on his trip. Singapore's Economic Strategy Review Committee charts out 8 key shifts to secure growth and boost resilience amid global uncertainties. A Philippine senator and ally of former President Rodrigo Duterte remains holed up inside the Senate building, locked in a legal and political standoff for more than 40 hours. Ronald De La Rosa is under protective custody by the Senate's new president as he seeks to evade an International Criminal Court arrest warrant. He has appealed to President Ferdinand Marcos Jr. to not enforce the warrant to send him to The Hague. De La Rosa, the former national police chief, was the key enforcer in Duterte's anti-drug campaign and is wanted by the ICC for crimes against humanity. Federal agents were waiting for him at the Philippine Senate to serve the order, but the lawmaker ran and the agents gave chase. The dramatic scene of him dashing through halls and stumbling on the stairs was captured on CCTV, and in minutes, De La Rosa reached the Senate chamber, where the arresting officers have no authority. Riot police have surrounded the Senate complex as the standoff continues, and De La Rosa's lawyers are petitioning the Supreme Court to temporarily block his arrest. The ICC arrest warrant was issued confidentially in November, and 5 senators are now urging him to surrender. The lawmakers in the Marcos administration underscored the limitations of the Senate's ability to provide protective custody. Elizabeth Neo has more on the man at the center of the standoff.
1: Ronald De La Rosa had been out of public view since November last year. Amid speculations, the ICC had issued an arrest warrant for him. His reappearance on Monday coincided with a House of Representatives vote to impeach Vice President Sara Duterte, as well as a leadership shakeup at the Senate that could dampen the political impact of that vote. De La Rosa is a former chief of the Philippine National Police under then-President Rodrigo Duterte. He led the force from 2016 to 2018 at the height of the former leader's anti-drug campaign. Well, the crackdown left thousands of suspected drug users and dealers dead. And De La Rosa is a key ally of Duterte, and as police chief, he served as the campaign's main enforcer. Now, in 2019, he was elected senator under Duterte's political party. The International Criminal Court prosecutors have named him as an indirect co-perpetrator as part of their investigations into alleged crimes against humanity linked to the campaign. De La Rosa has denied involvement in unlawful killings, and he took to social media to plead for support.
2: Gusto nila akong pilit na akong dadalhin sa dahi. I-surrender doon. So sana, suportahan ninyo ako mga kaibigan, suportahan nyo kami. I am doing this not for myself, but for the sake of our country. Pilipinas lang nakataya dito. Soberenya ng Pilipinas. Ako'y naging chip in lang para magtrabaho. Tapos ganun na lang gagawin nila kahit na wala pang klarong warrant o baris.
0: We spoke to Jennifer Trahan, clinical professor at NYU Center for Global Affairs and director of the Concentration in International Law and Human Rights. She walked us through the legal challenges of this arrest warrant, highlighting that there's no statute of limitations for war crimes or genocide.
3: Well, the basis for the court proceeding is the same. The Philippines became a state party in 2011. They withdrew in 2018, effective in 2019. So the basis of jurisdiction is that the court has authority for crimes during that time period between 2011 and 2019. So the basic allegations stem, of course, from the war on drugs and the allegation of crimes against humanity, that extrajudicial killing would be murder, potentially as a crime against humanity. And what converts ordinary murder into a crime against humanity is if it's widespread and systematic and committed pursuant to a state policy. So sometimes you don't know how the political cards are going to unfold. So for that reason, I think it's very important that courts proceed where the evidence leads them. And an outstanding arrest warrant also is not of no value. It tells the world that the court is investigating and pursuing the situation. For the interim measure, it may operate as a travel ban against a leader. They may not want to undertake travel when they know it would cause them to be arrested. Right now, Senator De La Rosa is obviously, you know, worried about even leaving the Senate chamber. So an outstanding warrant, I think, expresses that the court is proceeding and pursuing the charges. It is sometimes a long wait to get to justice, but there are no statutes of limitations for genocide, war crimes, crimes against humanity before international tribunals, so the crimes do not expire.
0: The Global Space Technology Convention and Exhibition 2026 is underway here in Singapore, bringing together players from both the space and non-space sectors. Collaboration between Singapore and South Korea is in the spotlight as the two sides signed a memorandum of understanding aimed at deepening working relations across space, deep tech, and venture investment. CNA's Julie Yu spoke with Dr. Shin Sung-min, co-founder and managing director of Blue Tide Capital, a South Korea-focused venture builder. And he explained the importance of good relations with Singapore and how South Korea plans to stay competitive in the global space race.
4: Singapore is the only nation in Southeast Asia that can allow Korean companies to access institutional capital. A very well-structured and clearly defined legal structure, as well as ASEAN government relationships, all in one address. From Singapore, you can easily access Malaysia, Indonesia, Vietnam, Thailand, where these companies don't have to set up a separate entity, and that would be a huge plus for these companies. And for the deep tech companies from Korea, this could be a very, very capital efficient first step into the region.
5: Okay, so the region is increasingly crowded with the U.S., China, and other players expanding aggressively into Asia's space economy. In this environment, what is Korea's competitive edge? How does it intend to hold its ground?
4: For Korean deep tech companies, I wouldn't say they're not really necessarily competing against global primes such as SpaceX. The real opportunity for Korean deep tech companies is the space between these global primes. Mid-sized contract services, and it ranges to also regional satellite services and dual use case applications, where ASEAN governments can leverage Korea's, the capability as well as the technological advanced level of these companies and also the resources that it can provide to the industries that are required from Southeast Asia.
5: Okay, so Dr. Shin, even with strong momentum, many space companies still get stuck at pilot stage and struggle to scale commercially. What do you think is actually missing in the system? What could be better?
4: There are many things that are missing, but I would have to say there are three main points that I would want to raise up. First would be the growth capital. The 10 million to 30 million range for deep tech companies that have already proven their technology but have yet to land their first commercial traction. Second would be the anchor customers. Government contracts don't automatically convert to sustainable revenue for these companies. And last but not least is the international go-to-market. Although Korean deep tech founders have very, very good engineering and science backgrounds, a lot of these companies lack the resources for global business development. And if these problems are all resolved, a lot of these companies can, you know, fly.
0: Singapore adventure tour operators say they have protocols in place to prepare travelers for trips to remote, unusual or exotic destinations. From insurance advisories to training regimens, safety is a high priority for them. Jermaine Wong with more.
6: With the spotlight on adventure trips, safety becomes top of mind. CNA spoke to several adventure operators who offer expeditions. They say the process of ensuring safety can start up to 6 months before the actual trip. One agency ensures customers understand the risks up front, even for beginner-level hikes to locations like Mount Bromo in Indonesia.
7: Before signing up the tour with us, customers will actually sign a waiver form that, you know, allows them to be aware of the risk before hiking up Bromo and Ijen. And let's say in the case of any slight volcanic activities, we will also most likely cancel the tour in order for the safety of our customers.
6: Another agency says that risk assessment comes in several layers.
8: There is a form that they have to fill in to give us some basic information about their experience as well as their fitness regime. So this is one of the ways that we try to understand who's coming, who's planning to come on board with us. We will start group trainings, and we also organize trip briefing for our trackers, and we'll give them a comprehensive pet list for them to prepare in terms of the gear and understanding what kind of temperature they will be experiencing.
6: Training for them includes months of hiking at Bukit Timah Nature Reserve, climbing staircases at public housing blocks, and strength training. Insurance is also mandatory for their trekkers.
9: Some insurers will actually deem hiking polar expeditions as adventures, which they are willing to cover up to certain limits. For example, there are insurers that will cover up to 6,000 meters of height for hiking. And then there will be other events that is actually termed as hazardous sports, you know, such as maybe scaling a volcanic mountain.
6: Typically, insurance does not cover such hazardous sports. These travel agencies say they work closely with their international partners and that safety is always a top priority.
0: Electric vehicles promise a cleaner, more sustainable future. But behind the rapid growth lies a more complex story of supply chains, shifting livelihoods, and unanswered questions. Across Asia, the EV revolution is creating winners and losers, often far from the showroom floor. Arnold Gay speaks to Jack Ward, who says some local communities which face pollution, deforestation, and the loss of ancestral grounds are now asking who benefits from this EV boom.
10: What did you see in terms of some of the hidden costs? For example, battery waste. You were talking a little bit about social tensions in places like Indonesia and the Philippines as well. Can you take us through what's happening?
11: Yeah, I think what Bong is talking about there is, like, you know, when the cars actually exist, we wanted to understand the costs that start at the source where the EVs are born, and that the costs linger until the vehicles break down or they're no longer wanted, so where the EVs die. So in Indonesia, if we look at this boom, it's brought deforestation, the haze that we see across the country there, more reliance on coal-fired power, for example. It's taken over traditional fishing grounds. There's social disruption in villages. In the Philippines, that story is kind of similar. In Mindanao, of course, the project hasn't gone ahead yet, but there's this deep tension that's rooted in what has always been sacred ancestral land and the indigenous communities that live there. And they're questioning, who does this benefit, this project? Does it benefit car buyers somewhere else in the world? Who carries the risk when we build this huge mine? Who's going to be here to clean it up if something goes wrong or when, you know, the resources are finished? And then to the end of life problem in Mongolia, there's this emerging issue with those older electrified hybrids. They're moving into a place that doesn't have any proper disposal system. And these are really old cars, right? And they're working in extreme conditions, as I said. Naturally, the batteries are failing much faster than they would if you or I are driving them in our place.
0: And catch the rest of that episode and related topics with our global team of reporters on our podcast, CNA Correspondent, which is available on our website, CNA or Me Listen apps, as well as on Spotify and Apple Podcasts. Now we'll go for a short break, but ahead on Asia Now. Scientists begin investigations into the Hanta virus outbreak at Argentina's southernmost city where the cruise began.
12: On some days, we barely scrape by, maybe only have two or three orders. I need to prevent my parents' business from failing even more. I needed to hire a team, reopen a shopfront, clean up my online store. I don't think my parents are fully agreeable. I still do it anyway.
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14: Johor Chingay is actually a Thanksgiving possession, praying for prosperity.
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17: 比较难训练的是旗放在我们的脚，踢踢自己的嘴巴，从嘴巴丢上去头那边。
18: For Singapore, the floats since day one have been part of the Chingay parade.
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0: My grandpa was the first one who came to Hong Kong.
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2: 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Sawadee ka!

0: tengo es que puedo coger lo bueno de la cultura china y quedármelo, y lo bueno de la cultura española y quedármelo.
1: I can't do anything because I stay in India 10 years.
2: I'm BT.
3: I'm proud of being Filipina and at the same time, I'm proud of what I achieved here in Barcelona.
4: 지금은 인도에서 거의 가족처럼 함께하고 있습니다.
5: 남이 많은가?
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7: I'm going undercover to find out if there is something deeper at play. Prepaid packages, bargain or bad deal? Talking Point Sunday on CNA.
10: Pressure on British Prime Minister Keir Starmer has intensified, with four ministers resigning and more than 80 Labour MPs calling for him to step down. Mr. Starmer earlier told cabinet members he will not resign and will get on with governing. He insists no leadership challenge has been triggered. But the turmoil comes just a day before the government outlines its agenda in the King's Speech. Miera Fambule was the first to resign, telling the premier the public does not believe he can lead change, and nor does she. Her move was followed by three other junior ministers as calls grew for the premier to quit or set a timetable to leave. Senior ministers are now rallying behind Mr. Starmer. More than 100 Labour MPs have signed a statement backing the embattled leader, saying this is, quote, no time for a leadership contest. Deputy Prime Minister David Lammy urged colleagues to take a breath, saying no clear challenger has emerged.
11: We must put country before party. The only person that benefits from the Labour Party navel-gazing in this way is Nigel Farage and the populist right. Keir Starmer was elected just under 2 years ago with a mandate from the British people for 5 years. He has my full support. And what I'd say to colleagues is, look, let's just step back, take a breath.
10: Tensions surged after Labour suffered heavy losses in last week's local elections. The party lost hundreds of councillors to the hard right Reform UK party and the Greens. They also lost control of the Welsh Parliament for the first time. And the results follow months of criticism over weak economic growth and the cost of living crisis. Mr. Starmer's popularity has also been hit by his decision to appoint an associate of convicted sex offender Jeffrey Epstein as ambassador to the United States. Possible contenders have been floated, but none command broad support within the party. If Mr. Starmer were to step down soon, Britain would see its seventh prime minister in a decade, which is the highest turnover in nearly two centuries. UK government borrowing costs jumped yesterday amid the possibility of change of leadership and perceived risk of looser public spending, also unsettling investors. Now, you can read more about this story on our website, cna.asia. And scientists in Argentina have begun to look closely into the origins of hantavirus outbreak on the cruise ship, which set sail to the Antarctic in early April. A team will soon head to the country's southernmost city of Ushuaia, and they plan to conduct research at some of the places visited by the first infected Dutch couple, including a landfill site where tourists often visit to watch birds. Ushuaia is situated in the province of Tierra del Fuego at the southernmost tip of Argentina. And provincial authorities have argued that it cannot have sparked the outbreak, as the province has had no recorded hantavirus cases since 1996. And the Dutchman, who is considered patient zero in the outbreak, fell sick 5 days after setting sail on the cruise. The incubation time for the virus typically ranges from 1 to 6 weeks. And according to the WHO, hantavirus is primarily spread by rodents, but can be transmitted between people in rare cases. The virus is endemic in Argentina, where the MV Hondius set sail on the 1st of April. And the WHO says there are no signs of a larger outbreak of hantavirus, though it did also warn that there could still be more confirmed virus cases. And so far, three people have died from the disease, And Russ Cullen filed this report for CNA from Madrid.
2: The head of the UN's health agency held a joint news conference here in Madrid on Tuesday with the Spanish Prime Minister. And the boss of the World Health Organization said that the UN could not force hantavirus quarantine protocols on individual countries. Tedros Adhanom Ghebreyesus said it was up to nations to decide for themselves the best way to prevent further hantavirus infections. One French woman and an American citizen are currently being treated in hospital after having contracted hantavirus, and many other former passengers from the affected cruise ship are self-isolating in different countries.
5: At the moment, there is no sign that we are seeing the start of a larger outbreak. But of course, the situation could change. And given the long incubation period of the virus, it's possible we might see more cases in the coming weeks.
2: Spain allowed the stricken cruise ship, the MV Honduras, to dock in the Canary Islands. And the Spanish Prime Minister, Pedro Sanchez, said during the news conference that Spain was closely monitoring passengers following their disembarkation.
12: Los especialistas pues nos irán indicando exactamente cuáles son las medidas que tenemos que tomar desde salud pública para garantizar su propia salud y también lógicamente la salud del conjunto de la sociedad española. 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
2: The Director General of the World Health Organization was previously in the Canary Islands overseeing the evacuation of passengers from the MV Honduras, and the beleaguered cruise ship is now en route to its home port of Rotterdam in the Netherlands, where it will undergo disinfection procedures. For CNA, I'm Ross Cullen in Madrid.
10: A 4,000-year-old UNESCO-listed monument is facing the risk of disappearing. While the Ziggurat of Ur in Iraq is being restored by a team of archaeologists, erosion from climate change could lead to its premature collapse.
13: In southern Iraq's Vikar province, this ancient Sumerian site is at risk of disappearing. Urgent restoration work is underway as erosion linked to climate change eats away at this UNESCO-listed ziggurat of Ur. Archaeologist Kara Jamal Abed says the site is in a state of emergency. It is directly exposed to deterioration and collapse because of the weather conditions, he says. The ziggurat of Ur is a massive stepped pyramid temple dedicated to the moon god Nana. It dates back more than 4,000 years. The Iraqi government has announced an initial budget of about $382,000 for a campaign to salvage the shrine. Archaeology expert Kadim Hassoun Honayin is a member of its restoration committee. He says the work combines traditional methods and redesigns based on scientific methods.
14: وبالنسبة لللبن فهو مصنع يدوي موقعيا في أرض أور ومأخوذ الطين من بيئة مقاربة لبيئة مدينة أور الآثارية.
13: Honayin foresees regular maintenance work in the future because the site no longer has barriers of nature or man-made structures to shield it from the full range of weather elements. After decades of war, Iraq now faces the challenge of climate change. It's altering the country's whole ecosystem, not only putting its agricultural future at risk, but also endangering its historical footprint. Iraqi officials have warned that harsh dry weather is increasing salinity in the soil and damaging historical monuments in the ruins of cities such as Ur, the birthplace of the biblical patriarch Abraham. Experts say a combination of wind and sand dunes has led to the erosion of the northern side of the ziggurat, threatening one of the best preserved examples of ancient Mesopotamian architecture and its insights into the Sumerian Empire, where one of the world's first civilizations flourished.
10: And that's all we have for Asia Now this hour, but don't forget headlines anytime.

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1: East Asia, a region steeped in history, now helping to write the future of our world. 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
3: Geopolitics, the road to the American dream, and drugs. The rules are rewritten this May. As global tensions rise and energy prices surge, China accelerates its push for energy independence, going big on nuclear and renewables. But in a volatile world, how will China expand its global influence when titans clash? China and the Iran War. The Emmy-nominated series returns. Wei Du reconnects with Chinese migrants now living in a very different America. What remains of their American dream? Walk the line. Ice Nation. More dangerous and engineered to evade the law, new psychoactive substances have left global regulators scrambling to keep pace.
4: There may be variants out there that still go undetected.
3: Uncover the shadowy world of drugs 2.0. This May on CNA.
5: Drugs like this are part of the new wave that we are seeing in the drug market.
6: 17-year-old Chinese male smoking weed. He was pronounced dead the same day, but there was no weed in the system.
7: Somehow told me, hey, this is similar to weed. It's more intense. After a while, people start overdose.
8: They are calling this the soft drug. It's okay to take them because you won't be able to be caught.
9: That is mushrooming of clandestine labs.
10: मैंने एक लैब में खुद गया बनते हुए देखा एस्ट्रोनॉट जैसा सूट पूरा ऊपर से नीचे सूट फुल कवर.
11: Drug syndicate is very smart. When you come up with a new testing methodology, they will actually design a new one to circumvent.
12: It's that cat and mouse game.
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0: Here in the heart of Osaka, in the bustling Umeda district, stand two striking towers of glass and steel. Together, they form the Umeda Sky Building. Completed in 1993, it's the world's first connected skyscraper. But this was never meant to be just a pair. The original plans called for four towers. Then, the money ran out. Where a third tower was meant to rise, a vegetable garden now stands. A fourth was planned just beyond it, but was never built. The unfinished vision of the Umeda Sky Building mirrors Japan's own story, born of the economic boom and stalled by the bust.
1: We have to go back to the late 1980s. The economy was booming, equity prices, land prices were soaring, and so the government wanted to burst the bubble. Land and equity prices collapsed, and the economy also collapsed.
0: Since the early 1990s, Japan's economy has stalled.
2: Overall, Japanese economy was quite weak, and quite weak domestic demand.
0: But recently, there have been signs of revival. In February, the Nikkei broke 57,000 for the first time ever. The catalyst? New leadership. The day before, Prime Minister Sanae Takaichi and the ruling Liberal Democratic Party won the general election in a landslide.
3: Is
0: Japan finally headed for an economic turnaround? Or will the signs of life sputter out?

0: In fall 2024, IT professional Sato Takahide returned to Japan. He had spent over 8 years studying and working abroad. One of the first things he noticed on his return, how much prices had risen in his absence.
1: 最初は卵、例えば190円、200円切るかなくらい。今は250円台ですかね。50円、60円とか。ブロッコリーは最初60円、70円とか。今は100円前後ぐらいだと思います。
0: Of course, this is inflation. But in Japan, inflation of any kind has been unusual. You see, for about 3 decades, prices in Japan barely rose.
2: I think we have to go back to the late 1980s. At that time, Japan was a bubble economy. The economy was booming, equity prices, land prices were soaring, and things were getting a little bit out of control, so the government felt that it's time to bring them down. And so they tightened monetary policy, and they restricted real estate lending and so forth. And these various policies were very successful, in fact, maybe too successful, and they led to a collapse of the bubble, and land and equity prices collapsed, and the economy also collapsed.
0: Japan's economy and stock market surged through the 80s until December 1989. Then, Japan's massive asset bubble popped. And by 1992, the Nikkei had lost more than 60% of its value. Households and firms pivoted from spending to debt repayment, even with interest rates at near zero.
2: This basically led to this 30-year recession in Japan. And because it was a recession, people's incomes were stagnant. People didn't have money to spend.
0: For about 30 years, the country was stuck in a deflationary cycle. This period came to be known as Japan's lost decades. For economists, some level of inflation is a good thing. It can reflect steady demand for goods and services, often a result of rising employment or

0: shortening her business hours. In the end, she had no choice but to raise prices.
1: 一番 メジャーで言うと、まあリンゴ飴なんですけど、オープンの時は490円で販売してたものを、まあ最終的には530円に値上げをしたんですけど、やっぱり学生が、女子高生たちが、490円じゃなかったの？500円で買えないの？もうそこにレジの前に立っちゃってるんで買ってるんですけど、その後来たかっていうと来てないかもしれないですね。はい。あ、やっぱり値上げせんかったらよかったかなってちょっと思いました。はい。
0: Accounting for inflation, real wages in Japan fell for the fourth year in a row last year. Consequently, unions pushed for higher pay. So, in October last year, Japan implemented a major minimum wage increase from 1,055 yen to between 1,118 and 1,120 yen. This bump of roughly 6% was the largest on record. But for business owners like Sawada, this was another
1: headache.価格も上がって原価率も上がってるのに、人件費も上がるんかっていうので、ちょっと悩みました。削る、そのシフトを削るっていうのはできるだけしたくなかったんですけど、でもやっぱり続けていく以上、苦渋の決断でした。
0: Earlier this year, unable to keep up with operating costs, Sawada turned her business into a pop-up. Going mobile, cut her rent. As for Takahide, the cost of living he found on his return forced him to manage his expectations.
2: とりあえず生活費を抑えて、極限まで抑えて、車を持たないし、高価なものは何も買わないし、そういう生活になるなというのは分かってました。
0: One important ingredient in any economic revival is sentiment. When people and businesses feel optimistic, they're more likely to spend and invest. In Japan, however, confidence remains subdued. A government survey found that financial insecurity is the top concern among citizens, with over 6 in 10 people worried about their economic stability and future prospects. But are we starting to see the light at the end of the tunnel?

0: On some days we barely scrape by, maybe only have two or three orders. I need to prevent my parents' business from failing even more. But I needed to hire a team, reopen a shopfront, clean up my online store. I don't think my parents are fully agreeable. I still do it anyway.
1: I want to save my family business. Saturday on CNA.
2: We often hear this phrase about UOB, that the bank is putting the customer at the center.
3: We realize SMEs don't just need capital, they need clarity on what to do. We worked with Enterprise Singapore to launch the SAGE program, which gives SMEs access to sustainability-linked loans, but with simplified requirements. It's about making sustainable finance more accessible without overwhelming the business with unnecessary complications.
4: As Asia wakes up to a new day, get up to speed with major events shaping lives in the region and other parts of the world.
5: Putting things in perspective with eye-opening reports and expert analysis as a new era of global politics breeds power struggles and shifting alliances.
4: We get to the heart of the matter and take stock of the issues you're invested in with on-the-ground reports and wall-to-wall coverage. Viewing it all from a regional lens because we put Asia first.
6: My grandpa was the first one who came to Hong Kong.
7: I'm from Nepal and I live in Lisbon for many years now.
8: I feel that Thai people

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2: I can do anything because I stay in India 10 years.
3: I'm BT.
4: I'm proud of being Filipina and at the same time, I'm proud of what I achieved here in Barcelona.
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7: Things can coexist together, and that's the beauty of Hong Kong as well.
2: When I leave to the Chennai, I feel like, oh God, I'm home.

0: Initially, when IT professional Sato Takahide returned to Japan, he had dreams of striking out on his own.
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0: has one of the world's lowest unemployment rates. For every 100 people, only 2 or 3 are unemployed. But this demand for labor is not reflected in their wages.
2: Usually, there's this inverse relationship between unemployment and wages. If there's a labor shortage and unemployment is low, wages will tend to increase. But in the case of Japan, we have a very strange situation in which you have very low unemployment, but also low wages. It's very somewhat counterintuitive.
0: Like with inflation, Japan's employment picture is unusual. Among Japan's more than 58 million company employees, nearly 4 in 10 are irregularly employed, meaning they're not permanent full-time staff. Instead, they're freelancers or on short-term contracts.
2: In Japan, traditionally workers have permanent tenure. They cannot be fired until they reach retirement age. So permanent workers are a fixed cost to the company. For temporary workers, you know, they have like one-year contracts usually, so it's easier to release them when the need arises.
0: After 3 fruitless months trying to build his business, Takahide reluctantly began job hunting at his parents' urging. But landing a full-time role proved elusive.
1: 全然決まらなかったですね。オファーはなかったですね。予想では、日本での就労経験がないゼロだということ、あと35歳でしたかね、その時就職活動してた時の時点で、大体日本人だったら、管理マネージャー的な管理職を についてるとか、あとは、アメリカで、いただいていた給料の水準で、ちょっと、その給与をいただきたいというふうに言ってしまったので、それはそこで無理だなというふうに判断されたのかもしれません。Since
0: 1990, average real wages in Japan have remained almost flat. In contrast, real wages in the U.S. are now about 1.5 times higher than they were 3 decades ago. Today, the average Japanese income is lower than in most advanced Western economies and slightly below that of neighboring South Korea. In part, the suppression of wages is a reflection of business outlook.
2: During the last 2 or 3 decades, you know,

0: the economy has been relatively stagnant. So companies have very often had to scale down. So they feel a greater need to reduce their fixed costs, reduce their labor costs. I think that's what led to this increase in the share of temporary or low-wage workers.
1: This has been Takahide's experience. Currently, he works odd jobs in the IT industry.
2: ビジネス関係の集まりに参加していって、で、人と会うっていうこと、で、自分で紹介して、こんなことできます。言ったところから、だんだん、じゃあそれ、作ってくれないっていう人が、まあ、一人いて。で、それで去年の終わり頃に、一つの納入することができてたんですけども、 3、4、5年、少なく見積もってですね、そのくらいはいけると思っていますが、それでいいとは思ってなくて、なるべく早い段階で、お金を得て、収入を得て、で、大きくしていきたいっていうのはあります。そのできればいい給与で働きたいですし、自分も最大限出して、それが認められる、
0: The problem is that people's incomes have been stagnant. They just don't have money to spend. Even though companies have been, you know, making lots of profits, they've been retaining most of that money inside the firm and not paying it out as wages. So workers have been hurt by this.
1: If wages do not keep up with inflation, then people are more likely to tighten their belts. Here, in Sakura no Miya Park, the cherry blossoms are in full bloom. Nearby, 46-year-old Kentaro Kubo runs a patisserie. His stall once catered to locals. But 2 years ago, rising costs forced him to increase prices of his menu items by 10%. Today, his business relies mainly on tourists.
3: まあでも、ケーキが嗜好品なんで、一番真っ先にお客さんは抑えるべきところだと思うんで、それは仕方ないなっていう感じですね。もともとホールケーキで買われてたのが、人数分の小さいカットケーキを買われるっていう風な感じになってますね。
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1: there are signs of change. Last year brought the strongest nominal wage increase in decades. Exports have also picked up, with growth recorded for 7 consecutive months as of April. Some attribute these bright spots to new leadership. Prime Minister Sanae Takaichi and her ruling Liberal Democratic Party secured a landslide victory in the February general election. They captured 316 seats in the 465-seat House of Representatives. The election revealed the strong support Takaichi enjoys among young people. A Yomiuri survey found that 4 in 10 of Takaichi's youth supporters backed her as they were expecting results from her policies.
4: なんかスーツの色とか結構なんか指摘されてましたが、なんか青いスーツばかり着るなみたいな。でも私は別にそれでなんか高市さんはそれをあまりお金かけたくない。

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1: What are the new administration's policies? And can they unlock Japan's economic revival? 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
4: ATX Summit, where the world meets to shape our digital future. 6 years in, ATX Summit brings senior government officials and global leaders to address the defining questions of our time. 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

0: October 21st, 2025. A historic day for Japan. Sanae Takaichi became the country's first female prime minister. Her rise to power followed the resignation of her predecessor, Shigeru Ishiba. Upon taking office, she placed the economy high on her agenda. One of her first moves, a stimulus package to promote growth and ease the cost of living. Part of it gave relief to households, including a 7,000 yen subsidy for electricity and gas, and a one-off cash support of 20,000 yen per child.
1: まずはあの物価高対策を何とかしますっておっしゃったのがあのまあ一番、まあ、そこはやっぱり個人的に一番打撃を受けててちょっとあの不安な部分なので
2: From last year supplementary budget she abolished some part of a gasoline tax and then also she provided some temporary subsidy for the electricity and this year she startedsome tax credit for the personal income tax, so people's tax payment will be less, right? So during election campaign in January, she said she will introduce 0% food-related consumption tax. So right now, we pay 8% for the food. So she said she will increase the disposable income.
0: In November,The Takaichi administration also moved to abolish Japan's provisional gas tax. Introduced in 1974, it added about 25 yen per liter to fuel prices at the pump. The move was supposed to curb inflation. 38-year-old food truck operator Keisuke Yasuda welcomed the measure.
3: 1週間でだいたい20キロから30キロ走ってで、減税前の、1ヶ月の料金が、2万から3万円程度 で減税後の、金額的には1万円か1万5千円になっていると思います、うん、やはり経費として削減ができるので一番ありがたいことだと思います。キッチンカーにとって。
0: In all, the stimulus package amounted to over 20 trillion yen, approximately 130 billion US dollars. These moves are meant to create what Takaichi calls a high pressure economy.
2: High pressure economy, my understanding, is basically do more fiscal expansionary policy to increase the aggregate demand. So not only for the consumers, disposable income, but try to spend more money for research and development and support more corporate sector's capital spending so that company increase their earning capacity.
0: There's another part to Takaichi's economic plan.Boosting state-led investments in 17 strategic sectors, from AI and semiconductors to shipbuilding and food technology. In a written reply to Insight, the government says these sectors were chosen for their potential to address global challenges, drive economic growth domestically and internationally, and strengthen Japan's standing through innovation. Here at this asphalt plant in central Japan,A backhoe is working, but there's no operator in the vehicle. It's being controlled from elsewhere.
4: あの実際のバックホーに乗らずにここのオフィスでパソコンのモニターとジョイスティックを使ってバックホーの操作をしております。この近畿の遠隔操縦システムっていうのは人不足であったり少子化っていう問題の解決。の一助になると思ってますし、まあ、それと同時に何かハンディを持って現場に行けないようなそういった制限がある方であったり、まあ、子育て世代時間に制約がある方っていうところの労力の開拓っていうのもできると思ってます。
0: Oram is also working to retrofit their robotics on existing machinery. Company chief Yuri Nomura sees many uses for her company's technology.
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0: 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Robotics and physical AI systems are among the 17 industries targeted for investment.Japan aims to capture 30% of the global AI robotics market.
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2: I think she put a bit more emphasis on defense industry. For example, she recently she's talking about exporting military equipment. She want to foster the defense industry. Also like semiconductor and all related, so AI, etc.
0: In the first 2 months of this year,Japan received just over $7 billion in foreign direct investments.
2: After Takaichi-san became prime minister, then stock prices started to go up and go up and go up. Amazing, right? About 50,000. So that is a sort of we call Takaichi put. So which means foreign investors' expectation that Takaichi-san will do a lot of things to strengthen Japanese economies.Japan attracted TSMC, and the TSMC in Kumamoto is going to produce advanced chips. Also, like Rapidus in Hokkaido, they also produce advanced chips.
0: Will Takaichi's measures work as advertised? Takaichi's strategy will pump more liquidity in the market, more money circulating in the economy, more downward pressure on the yen. On one hand,A weak yen makes Japanese goods and services cheaper, driving exports. On the other, it risks domestic inflation, which can curtail demand. Reports from this year indicate that household spending has declined. It's Golden Week in Japan, a major holiday season, and a period of domestic travel and celebration. Yet in one survey, one-third of respondents say they intend to stay home.On average, respondents say they are budgeting to spend less during the holidays than in previous years.
6: There was a slight blip consumption in November just after she took office, but after that, consumption has been quite stagnant and unstable. So at the moment, there isn't any strong indication that her policies have been enormously successful, but I think it's a little bit too early to tell.You know, we have to give her a chance for her policies to be implemented and to have an effect on the economy.
2: Takaichi-san wants to replicate Abenomics. So she wants to maintain accommodating monetary policy, expansionary fiscal policy, and try to strengthen Japanese economy. So she's actually promising many things, including support for the general public.
0: But Japan's new prime minister may have a key advantage.The LDP's strong showing at the February lower house election gave the party a supermajority. Although her approval rating has eased from its peak, it still ranges between 53 and 70% in recent polls. This makes the Prime Minister comparatively more popular than recent incumbents.
6: She now has a dominant majority in the lower house, so I think she can get policies.Passed quite easily, and she may be successful in implementing many of the policies that she's trying to implement.
2: When she was elected as the first female prime minister, it gave a lot of hope, especially young female people. But I think what matter, credibility of leadership, impact of this female leadership, will be put into test in the second half of this year. So we have to see.How she will come up with this detailed policy, how clearly she will communicate with people.
7: for Takaichi's plans, and any hope of Japan's economic revival are now running up against some very real challenges.
8: $2 million. That's how much we lost in prepaid beauty packages in 1 year.
9: How much do you have left in unused packages?
10: Close to $50,000.
8: I'm going undercover to find out if there is something deeper at play. Prepaid packages, bargain or bad deal? 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
15: Drugs like this are part of the new wave that we are seeing in the drug market.
16: 17-year-old Chinese male smoking weed. He was pronounced dead the same day, but there was no weed in the system.
17: Someone told me, hey, this is similar to weed. It's more intense. After a while, people start overdose.
18: They are calling this the soft drug. It's okay to take them because you won't be able to be caught.
19: That is mushrooming of clandestine labs.
20: मैंने एक लैब में खुद गया हूँ बनते हुए देखा हूँ. Astronaut जैसा suit पूरा ऊपर से नीचे suit full cover.
21: Drug syndicate is very smart. 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
22: It's that cat and mouse game.
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0: On December 31st, 2025, Japan lifted its 50-year provisional tax on gasoline. Drivers rejoiced. Then, just over 8 weeks later,
1: tensions in the Middle East continue to escalate. U.S. President Donald Trump now saying Iranian Supreme Leader Ayatollah Ali Khamenei has been killed in joint airstrikes with Israel.
0: Just as Japan is seeing signs of economic revival, it's already facing both external and internal pressures. The ongoing conflict in the Middle East is especially challenging. Japan gets about 90% of its oil shipments via the Strait of Hormuz. By March, the country's fuel prices hit record highs. For food truck operator Yasuda, the relief from the abolished tax was short-lived. Japan's government was forced to reinstate subsidies to cap gasoline prices at around 170
2: yen per liter.
3: This will lead to the higher food price again. So this will be a very tough for government administration because public already, you know, suffering for this cost push inflation for 4 years. This time, not only just the food higher prices, but there are some shortage in fuel, right? I think maybe people start to call for more support for the general public.
0: Other external challenges include Japan's relations with China and the US. With China, those ties are at a low point. Last November, Prime Minister Takaichi implied that a Chinese attack on Taiwan could trigger Tokyo's military involvement. Her words sparked a strong rebuke from Beijing.
4: 中方强烈敦促日方反省自身在台湾问题上的历史罪责，恪守一个中国原则和中日四个政治文件精神，停止挑衅越线，停止向台独分裂势力发出任何错误信号。China
5: has been implementing various retaliatory measures against Japan, strongly encouraging Chinese people not to go to Japan for tourist purposes, reducing the export of dual-use products to Japan and so on. China is Japan's top trading partner, and Japan's economy would collapse if, you know, there were no relations with China. I think it's very important for Japan to repair relations with China.

0: Yasuhiro Yamazaki owns the premier seafood wholesaler, Yamaharu. At one point, Yamaharu's exports to China were valued in the billions of yen, nearly half of the company's business. But this fell in 2023, when China banned Japanese seafood imports over the discharge of wastewater from the Fukushima Daiichi nuclear plant. This reversed last June, when China reopened its market to Japanese seafood. Now, restrictions have been reimposed by China following the diplomatic row. Yamazaki had planned to join a Japanese food fair in Hong Kong, but talks have stalled. As for America, Takaichi has committed to investing $550 billion stateside, part of a broader economic agreement with Washington. Such large outbound investments could reduce the resources available for domestic investment. They may also put downward pressure on the yen, as Japanese investors need to sell yen to buy dollars to fund these plays.
1: The question is, when the Japanese economy is not really strong and a lot of Japanese companies are not really so lucrative, excluding impact of exchange rate, not many companies are so profitable. If they invest a lot on US, the question is, are they have a capacity to invest a lot in Japan?
0: Domestically, Takaichi's economic agenda is facing obstacles. She wants to keep the interest rates low to stimulate borrowing and investing. However, the Bank of Japan is under pressure to raise rates to counter inflation. In December 2025, it hiked rates to 0.75%, the highest in three decades. At its latest meeting, the central bank held rates steady at 0.75%, though three board members pushed for a further increase.
1: If we raise interest rate, then floating rate-based mortgage rates will go up, and floating rate-based auto loan will go up, right? So certainly some people will suffer. From consumers' point of view, and then small and medium enterprises, maybe they don't want to have a rate hike, right? But I think most important reason why they kept raising interest rate is to try to stop further depreciation of yen, because already 160 is too much.
0: Then, there's also the question of how the government will fund its spending. In April, Japan's upper house approved a record 122.3 trillion yen budget, the largest in the country's history. The budget reflects Prime Minister Takaichi's expansionary fiscal policy aimed at supporting economic growth. To fund this, the government plans to issue almost 30 trillion yen in government bonds.
1: It looks like if she wants to achieve everything, she may end up issuing more Japanese government bond. Then, what would be the implication on the 10-year yield, long-term yield, yen depreciation? So there are uncertainties here.
0: Currently, Japan is one of the world's most indebted countries, with government liabilities around 240% of its GDP, the highest among advanced economies.
2: And for the government to be, engaging in this out-of-control spending, I think it's not a very good idea. I think the government's hands are tied. The way to bring the finances under control is reducing spending or increasing taxes. But either way, you're going to choke off the economy.
0: Instead, Officials are planning tax relief measures for households and businesses. The Prime Minister also proposed a 2-year suspension of the 8% consumption tax. So, to fund the expansionary budget, the government may resort to spending cuts in other areas. There are proposals to curb healthcare spending, for example.
1: For example, they cut some of the subsidy provided to the large company. It was an incentive to promote wage hike. They got 1.4 trillion yen as a result of stopping this subsidy, but it's so tiny, and so already they are using it for other purposes, for other spending.
0: The government is looking to boost labor participation among citizens through upskilling and encouraging retirees, women, and people with disabilities to rejoin the workforce. At the same time, it's tightening immigration. For example, the business manager visa, granted to foreign entrepreneurs and executives, now requires a minimum capital investment of 30 million yen, up from 5 million previously.
2: Prime Minister Takaichi, I think her views reflect the views of many Japanese. You know, many Japanese do have this nationalistic feelings, but on the other hand, these views can actually hurt the economy. For example, she seems to be intent on reducing the number of foreign workers coming into Japan, and given that Japan has a very severe labor shortage, you know, this could reduction in foreign workers coming in can have a adverse impact on the economy.
0: For three decades, Japan has struggled with economic stagnation. There have been periods of growth, including a 2-year stretch beginning in 2016 under Prime Minister Shinzo Abe. But these recoveries have typically faded. Now, there are signs of a renewed rebound, rising prices, wages, and exports. The question is whether these point to sustained long-term growth or are merely temporary gains driven by leadership change.
2: So I think it's a question of whether this optimism is just a very short-term thing or whether it can be sustained. And that will, of course, depend on how successful her policies are. If the policies are not as successful as they had hoped, then they might return to their earlier pessimism. So we just have to see.
1: At this moment right now, people are really waiting how Prime Minister Takaichi will come up with a detailed strategy about her campaign promises with a clear financial sources. We really have to see how credible policy she's going to implement. So all depend on that, right? So it's not clear at this moment yet.
3: 肩が超打撃で感じてたんですけど、 ガソリンとかもニュースでよく見かけるので、なんか不安、すごく不安が大きいです。あの、それこそ出店営業は続けますけど、やっぱ子供も育てていかなきゃいけないっていう感じ、あの、なんかすごい不安です。高市さんならやってくれるんじゃないかっていう期待と、とはいえこの物価高いつまで続くのっていう、なんかコロナの時よりも見えない闇みたいな、見えない光っていうのはなんかすごい感じてます。
0: Fish like this are turning up in northern Thai rivers. What's being extracted in Myanmar's conflict zones that's poisoning rivers in Thailand?
4: How come the Upper Mekong become a sacrifice zone?
0: Thailand's poisoned rivers. Insight, Thursday, on CNA.

0: Headline news this hour. U.S. Treasury Secretary Scott Bessent and Chinese Vice Premier He Lifeng wrap up 3 hours of what Chinese state media describes as candid, in-depth, and constructive talks. Reports say the two discuss trade and economic issues, as well as expanding cooperation. Their meeting setting the stage for a highly anticipated meeting between Presidents Donald Trump and Xi Jinping in Beijing. Mr. He and Mr. Bessent also made courtesy calls to South Korean President Lee Jae-myung in Seoul ahead of the exchanges. And ahead of that summit, President Trump says he will call on his Chinese counterpart Xi Jinping to, quote, open up China, as he looks to boost the presence of American firms in China. Trade is expected to weigh heavily on the agenda, with both sides looking to establish a so-called Board of Trade to manage disputes and processes. Philippine Senator Roland De La Rosa urges the military to block an arrest warrant issued by the International Criminal Court to stand trial on charges of crimes against humanity. He remains holed up inside the Senate building for a third day after its leadership stopped government efforts to serve the ICC arrest warrant. Outside the Senate, around 500 riot police faced off with some 250 protesters demanding the arrest and handover of a person they described as the architect of Duterte's drug war to The Hague. And ahead next hour, East Asia Tonight, Otelia Edwards is here to tell us what we can expect.
1: Thanks, Grace. Tonight, a mega Trump Xi summit preview. Our correspondents bring you the latest from both sides of the Pacific. And it's a full house on Air Force One. Tesla's Elon Musk and NVIDIA's Jensen Huang among Mr. Trump's entourage as he vows to, quote, open up China. And top U.S. and Chinese trade officials meet in Incheon to lay the groundwork for the talks in Beijing. Plus, we explore China-maxing, the viral trend changing how some Americans see China. Join me, Otelia Edwards, on East Asia Tonight, in less than an hour, right here on CNA.

0: I'm here to commit.
1: I heard something for trafficking or possession case.
0: It's a trafficking case. Total is 13 years old.
2: Every working day, the Central Narcotics Bureau will submit drugs exhibits to the illicit drugs laboratory for testing. Weekly, we receive at least about 100 exhibits. And we focus on the detection of controlled drugs in these exhibits. From these exhibits, I could see that we do have the traditional drugs, which is suspected to be ice. So these are the exhibits that are suspected to contain a new wave of drugs that we have observed these few years. They occur in many different forms, as well as possessing different chemical structure. These types of new drugs have made detection more complex and unpredictable.

0: There was a time where, as professionals, you're very clear about the frameworks involved in traditional substances. So we've been in the rehabilitation space for quite a number of years. I think in this past 2 years alone, I have come across individuals that are educating me. What is happening out there on the ground and what is available in the market? And you realize that the pace of change is a lot quicker than it has ever been. I've worked with clients, they are describing the effects of things like ecstasy, methamphetamine, but then they tell you that no, it's something that we found online, that it's not a traditional drug. And then as a therapist, you need to go and research and find out what are these things.
1: I'm the chief of the National Addictions Management Service. Over here at NAMS, we provide inpatient and outpatient services to persons who are suffering from addictions. So in the past, drugs came from nature, right? Like heroin comes from the poppy plant. However, since about 20, 25 years ago, synthetics started coming onto the market.
0: Synthetic drugs are something that are cooked in chem labs. It's your party drugs like ecstasy, methamphetamine, which is ice.
1: And in the past 10 years, there's also been an introduction of different types of synthetic drugs into our market. Collectively, we call them NPS, of all the new psychoactive substances.
0: New psychoactive substances are substances that mimic perhaps traditional drugs. What's happening is the proliferation and just the sheer volume of new NPS that are coming out into the market. Today, you can go online and it's not too difficult to find how to make these things. Here you've got something that's being cooked up in a lab by people that are not trained, but they are becoming chemists overnight, right?
1: A psychoactive substance is something that produces an effect in the brain. So different chemicals can do different things to the brain. Some are what we call stimulants or uppers. Some are downers that calm a person down. And some are hallucinogens, meaning they make a person hallucinate to experience vision. So different drugs would achieve this through their different chemical structures.
2: New psychoactive substances are made by modifying the structure of existing drug. I would say that these are dupes of illicit recreational drugs. This is a 3D chemical structure of a known drug, and to synthesize new psychoactive substances, we can either swap out an atom that looks like this, or in some cases, we can lengthen the chain length.

0: for trade, China possibly purchasing beans, beef, as well as Boeing aircraft. Now, the Taiwan issue is likely also going to be featured at the Trump-Xi summit. That's especially since the Taiwan issue is a very sensitive thing, an issue to China. This especially since China wants the U.S. to stop selling military weapons to Taiwan. And that's also especially after Taiwan had just recently approved nearly $25 billion extra defense spending to fund a U.S. Military fund for the defense weapons.
1: It's quite a lot on the agenda there. Nick, so just how important is this trip for Mr. Trump, and what does he need to come away with from the summit?
2: Well, very important. And he will want to come away from this trip being able to spin it as a win. Now, he may get some deals, but he will certainly want to be able to say that he has achieved lots during this trip. We know that, of course, the CEOs of some of the biggest tech companies are going with him. We'll have some sector-specific deals coming out of it for them. There is the possibility of this board of trade being created between the US and China, really a joint venture to smooth the way in the future, to avoid trade disputes, to perhaps do other trade deals as well. There is also talk that the US president is looking for some sort of mega deal, a potential $1 trillion investment in the US by China, even though some of his advisors are cautioning him against that, saying it'll give China too much influence when it comes to building factories here in the United States. We know that the US president is facing domestic pressure from one key constituent, farmers across the United States. Many of them are Republican voters, and many of them have been hit hard as a result of the trade war with China. We're likely to see a big purchase from China of soybeans during the course of this trip, and also US energy as well. But the big thing that, in many ways, that Donald Trump needs out of all of this is for China to open up its rare earth critical mineral sector. The US needs that. It doesn't have enough access to it here in the United States, so needs to do deals with countries around the world, like China, so that it can get its hands on those rare earth materials.
1: Oh, great talking to you both. Nick Harper for CNA in Washington, D.C., as well as CNA's Tan Sukhui in Beijing. Thank you both. Now, as we mentioned earlier in the discussion, high-powered business executives are joining Mr. Trump for his trip to Beijing, including the late addition of NVIDIA CEO Jensen Huang, who's not on the original roster of more than a dozen U.S. corporate chiefs. Now, Mr. Trump posted on Truth Social confirming that Mr. Huang is among those already on board Air Force One. A Reuters news agency reports that the U.S. president called on the NVIDIA chief after seeing media coverage that Mr. Huang had not been invited. Well, among the White House initial list of executives are Tesla's Elon Musk and outgoing Apple CEO Tim Cook. Mr. Musk's inclusion signals a possible thaw with Mr. Trump after a public fallout. Now, Mr. Cook's presence places one of Silicon Valley's most influential figures in place for talks that could touch on tech policy. Now, Mr. Huang's addition igniting hopes that the tech giant could finally be allowed to sell its powerful H200 AI chips to Chinese customers, an effort that has stalled so far. And then we've got Boeing CEO Kelly Ortberg joining the fray, seeking major aircraft orders from China, including a potential large-scale 737 MAX deal. We've also got finance chiefs like Blackstone's Steven Schwarzman and BlackRock's Larry Fink, part of the entourage, that also include executives from Citigroup, Goldman Sachs, MasterCard and Visa. The delegation is said to be focusing on easing business frictions with the world's second largest economy. Well, top American and Chinese trade officials have wrapped up 3 hours of talks in South Korea. The meeting between U.S. Trade Representative Scott Bessent and Chinese Vice Premier He Lifeng in Incheon, laying the groundwork for the Trump-Xi summit in Beijing. Now, China's Commerce Ministry says both sides held frank, in-depth and constructive exchanges on resolving key trade issues while expanding cooperation. The negotiations mark the seventh round of talks between the two officials since Mr. Trump's return to office last year. Washington and Beijing agreed to a year-long trade truce in October after a tit-for-tat tariff war that saw both sides hiking levies on each other's goods to more than 100%. While in Seoul, Mr. He and Mr. Bessent separately made courtesy calls to South Korean President Lee Jae-myung in Seoul. The Blue House says that Mr. Yi told the Chinese vice premier that he will support discussions

between Washington and Beijing. Mr. Yi also discussed supply chains and rare minerals during his meeting with the U.S. Trade Representative. Our break's up next, but coming up on East Asia Tonight, Japan's mega banks are set to gain access to one of the world's most restricted AI tools as Tokyo pushes Washington to open the door. Plus, we speak to an expert to assess the implications of the upcoming C-Trump meeting on the trade between the two economies.

0: $1 million. That's how much we lost in prepaid beauty packages in 1 year.
1: How much do you have left in unused packages?
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0: I'm going undercover to find out if there is something deeper at play.
3: Pioneer.
0: Prepaid packages, bargain or bad deal? Talking Point Sunday on CNA.
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5: What advice would you offer SMEs looking to plan for the next phase of growth?
4: Number one is connectivity. Number two is digitalization, developing SME resilience through digital transformation. And number three, sustainability, really using sustainability as a key business driver.
6: Tens of thousands of Chinese citizens risked everything to reach America.
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6: My name is Wei Du. 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
10: 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Now it's
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6: 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On demand at cna.asia.
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0: Hello again. You are watching East Asia Tonight, and we've got Roland Lim standing by with the business news. And of course, it's all about the Trump-Xi summit. President Donald Trump, he lands in Beijing tonight. He needs a win, and President Xi knows that, doesn't he?
1: Yes, President Trump is in town, in Beijing, for 2 days of talks with President Xi. The agenda is long. Trade, Taiwan, Iran, artificial intelligence. The expectations? Modest. Well, the two biggest economies have been locked in a trade dispute for the better part of a decade. Tomorrow, the men at the center of it sit down face-to-face in Beijing. Now, for more insights on the Trump-Xi summit, let's bring in Chad Bown. He is senior fellow at the Peterson Institute for International Economics and co-author of How to Win a Trade War. Chad, good to have you on the show. Now, Trump's flying in tonight. Now, he's been calling himself the tariff man for years, but the Supreme Court just knocked out his biggest tariffs, and the second court just struck down his replacement just last week. Now, honestly, does he have any real leverage walking into the room with Xi?
2: I think certainly yes. The administration.

0: has said very explicitly that despite the Supreme Court's ruling, they plan to reinstitute a lot of the tariffs that they had imposed last year, just in a different way, under a different law. And they have those investigations ongoing, and they're expected to roll them out this summer. Now, the big question, obviously, for China is the tariffs that the administration imposed last year on everyone were actually much, much higher on China. And so we'll have to wait and see. Obviously, China would like to be treated better than it was last year, because the impact of it, of the U.S. tariffs on its exports to the United States last year was pretty significant. They fell by 25% or more. So I think definitely the administration has a little bit of leverage in terms of, you know, tariffs on the table. But whether they're willing to offer tariff cuts to China, I think, is an important question that we'll have to see what happens.
1: At the same time, the U.S. is buying far less directly from China, but it's still running a record goods trade deficit. So what gives? I mean, has Washington really won the trade war, like Trump says, or is it just being rerouted to Vietnam, to Taiwan, Mexico, the rest of Asia?
0: I think what was fascinating last year, when you look at the data, was just how quickly a number of these supply chains moved. And so, you know, you had mentioned earlier that on the plane with President Trump, apparently, are a number of CEOs. One of those is Tim Cook from Apple. Well, what Apple did last year is, prior to 2025, Apple imported most of their iPhones into the United States from their supply chains in China. Suddenly, when China was hit with massive tariffs at the beginning of 2025, Apple was able to source instead from a new supply chain that they had established in India. And over the course of 2025, even though the Trump administration imposed tariffs on all countries and was trying to punish India later on in the year for buying Russian oil, it ended up exempting all of those smartphones from those tariffs, seemingly signaling that it was okay for a company like Apple to move a supply chain or establish an additional supply chain out of China in India to serve the U.S. market. So yes, despite the fact that U.S. imports from China are down massively, U.S. imports from the world in 2025 were actually up. And some of that was the ability of companies like Apple and other consumer electronics companies to move their supply chains out of China into India, Vietnam, Mexico, and lots of other countries.
1: Yeah, but one supply chain that couldn't be circumvented was rare earths. I mean, Beijing basically turned off the rare earths tap last year. And within weeks, I mean, we had U.S. car plants staring at shutdowns. U.S. Treasury Scott Bessent says that U.S. can break China's grip on those minerals in 2 years' time. Now, there are a lot of skeptics out there. You're one of them. Is she planning to wait Trump out on this?
0: I think trying to move supply chains for things like critical minerals and rare earths are one of the most difficult things to do. And this is the task at hand for the Trump administration. The sort of positive experience coming out of China shutting off its exports of rare earths in 2025 was exactly what you noticed. It was the U.S. automobile industry, you know, essentially having no access to something called permanent magnets. None of us had ever really heard of these things before, but what they are is they're essential for making a car. They're what make your seat go backward and forward. The windshield wipers go back and forth. The windows go up and down. And if the auto companies can't get access to those kinds of parts, they have to shut down production. China supplies 90% of the world's production of these things. If American automakers can't get them, they can't make cars. This provides China with a huge, huge amount of leverage. It's really costly and very technically difficult for the United States or any other country to suddenly establish a new supply chain to be able to manufacture these sorts of things itself. It's trying, but it's really just getting started. 2 years might be a little optimistic.
1: Okay, let's hope that the talks turn more positive. But we've run out of time. That was Chad Bown. He is senior fellow at the Peterson Institute for International Economics. A quick look at Chinese equities. Shanghai stocks hitting 11-year highs, while Hong Kong shares reversed losses as investors bought on a dip ahead of the U.S.-China leaders meeting later this week. Hang Seng Index edging up 0.15%. Alibaba shares, meantime, ended about 0.4% lower. A weak domestic, the firm reported 18% drop in net profits for its latest fiscal year after the market closed. A weak domestic economy and heavy investment in AI weighing on the bottom line. SoftBank Group reported surprise profits far ahead of estimates for the January to March period as the investors' bet on OpenAI paid off. Revenue increased more than 4% on year, while net profit more than tripled to $11.6 billion over the same period. Now, this comes as founder Masayoshi Son has been realigning SoftBank's investments to focus on artificial intelligence. Mr. Son has announced plans to spend hundreds of billions of dollars on data centers and committed to raising its stake in OpenAI to more than $60 billion by the end of this year. The ChatGPT startup's valuation has surged to more than $850 billion. But concerns are rising over competition with other AI players like Anthropic and Google. Japan's three biggest banks are set to gain access to Mythos. That's the AI model developed by Anthropic. Mitsubishi UFJ, Mizuho, and Sumitomo Mitsui are all expected to get access within the next 2 weeks. Reuters reporting this, citing a source with direct knowledge of the matter. But that access comes with serious concerns. Now, cybersecurity experts say Mythos poses real challenges for the banking industry, especially for older legacy systems, prompting warnings from regulators and policymakers. Still, a number of U.S. banks have already gained access. Now it's expanding into Europe, the U.K. and Japan. And this will mark the first time that a company from Japan is officially granted access to Mythos. The AI model had been limited to just 40 to 50 organizations globally, with Tokyo pushing Washington for access. The news comes after Japanese Finance Minister Satsuki Katayama met with U.S. Treasury Secretary Scott Bessent yesterday and announced plans for a public-private working group to tackle cybersecurity risks linked to Mythos. Now, that group is expected to hold its first meeting tomorrow. Meantime, Japan's second-largest lender, Sumitomo Mitsui Financial Group, reporting a sharp surge in profits. The bank posted a 350% jump in fourth-quarter net profit to around $1.2 billion. That's up from $266 million a year ago. And that caps a record year for SMFG, with full-year profits hitting $10 billion, beating last year's high. Japan's banking sector has been boosted by rising lending demand as the end of deflation fuels corporate activity, while interest rate hikes from the Bank of Japan have also helped lift lending margins. And that's the latest in business for now. Otemi.
2: Thanks so very much for that, Roland. Well, we are going to go for another break now, but coming up on East Asia Tonight, we'll have more analysis from a former diplomat as Donald Trump departs for the Chinese capital for his much-anticipated summit with Xi Jinping.

To address the defining questions of our time. How do we responsibly harness agentic AI and set the standards for embodied intelligence? How do we transform and scale enterprise adoption while future-proofing our workforce and governance? Join the conversation as we redefine tech for a better future. Register for the virtual session today.

0: Biodiversity is booming, which is inviting for some local foragers and farmers who embrace edible wildlife.
1: We're the largest organic banana grower in Singapore.
2: This is a gem.
3: Amazing. Yeah.
4: So the mulberries are from the garden.
5: No, that's delicious.
6: Singapore is ramping up conservation efforts locally and across the region.
7: I really do love reptiles and finding out about them, so I really love my job.
8: The building must relate to the lives of the people.
9: 目前还是一直要创新一些新的东西，我也不希望说人家把我看作是八十岁的人。
10: There are those who dare to be different, who have made their mark in Singapore and beyond.
1: You have such big dreams, you know, you want to change the world with your art.
11: Obviously, every fighter wants to win, so all you can do is to prepare yourself to win.

0: You're watching East Asia Tonight, and here are the headlines we're following. South Korea weighs a phased role in Washington's plan to restore safe passage through the Strait of Hormuz after a meeting between the two nations' defense ministers. U.S. President Donald Trump says that he will push his Chinese counterpart Xi Jinping to, quote, open up China as he travels to Beijing for a much-anticipated summit between the two leaders. Also, top U.S. and Chinese trade officials meet for 3 hours in South Korea's Incheon, laying the groundwork for those talks between Mr. Trump and Mr. Xi. And joining us now to unpack this summit, we have Professor Kerry Brown, director of the Lao China Institute at King's College London. Well, thanks, Prof, for joining us this evening. So I just want to pick up on what Trump said about how he wants to open up China. We've got more than a dozen of these business heavyweights, including NVIDIA's CEO, Jensen Huang, Tesla's boss, Elon Musk. You're all joining him on Air Force One. So what does that say about the kind of deals you think Washington is hoping to secure?
1: Yeah, it's a little bit contradictory because, I mean, for much of the technology these companies represent, like semiconductors, you know, kind of AI, China is a competitor and it may well be an advance of some of their capacity. I mean, in AI, certainly. So you kind of wonder whether maybe Mr. Trump may be a little bit out of date. I mean, this is, you know, the first visit that he's had to China for a while. The last state visit was almost a decade ago. And a lot has changed. And I think maybe kind of they will look at the incredible capacity that China has now in scale and in the technology and the kind of expertise it has, the amazing number of universities that are just rising through the kind of global rankings. I don't know whether it needs to open up. I think maybe America needs to open up to Chinese technology. So it's the other way around.
0: Yeah, it's interesting you've mentioned perhaps is out of date, you know, but I mean, when it comes to technology and how central are, you know, tech restrictions and export controls to this visit? Because, you know, China, they want access to advanced U.S. technology that Washington is also reluctant to sell.
1: Well, there are niche areas. I mean, I think most people now acknowledge that, you know, there's semiconductors, very high-tech semiconductors. So NVIDIA is obviously very important. But in many areas, China is either equal to or maybe even creeping ahead of the United States. The tariffs are still in place. So I think this visit will be an opportunity for the negotiators who are now in South Korea to try and, you know, kind of scale back the tariffs, because I think that they are causing both economies, you know, a lot of harm. The attack by the United States on Iran, obviously, is an added complexity. China hosted the Iranian foreign minister last week, so it may have some kind of role there, though I don't think it would want a very big role, to try and sort of address the problems of supply of oil that both countries are facing. The United States inflation is rising for China. Its economy's been okay in the first

0: sort of quarter of this year. But it's, you know, kind of heading into it's still in considerable turbulence because of the housing market, because of, you know, kind of export markets not being as good as they were. So, I mean, both sides have a reason to try and sort out a pragmatic deal. And that not just includes technology, that's across the board, services, manufacturing, you know, the whole thing, because America also wants to reindustrialize. So there's that to talk about on this visit too.
1: So, yeah, Professor Brown, but how much room is there for Trump to get China to buy more US goods, right? I mean, that are even economically useful things that Beijing wants to buy from the US.
0: Yeah, it's a curious negotiating position to be in. United States, you know, kind of has put restrictions on many of the things that China can invest in the United States. And also in terms of goods, you know, the things that China wants to buy, the United States isn't keen to sell it. So the things that China has bought in the past, like soybeans, things kind of things, it's kind of a capacity. The kind of things that the United States wants from China are also controllable, like, you know, kind of rare metals, these sorts of things which China used last year for leverage. So you would say that this visit is really, you know, the United States going to China maybe never in a less sort of advantageous position. I don't think China will underestimate the United States' economic and military power. Of course, it would be very respectful. What it would want from this visit is a kind of win-win where both sides think that they've come out with something good. What it doesn't want to do is look like it's very triumphant and, you know, kind of the top dog, as it were. So I think that, you know, they will not try and make this a visit where they're demonstrating, you know, China is becoming number one. They don't want that, but they have many good cards to play in kind of these negotiations, and you would say that they had the advantage at the moment.
1: So the US, you know, they need to sell this summit as a success at home. They need to, you know, make this big, beautiful deal. We hear often enough. And China also definitely want to avoid the impression of losing face. So you talked about this win-win outcome. So what would actually count as that win-win outcome from this summit?
0: Well, I think the tariffs have to be ramped down. I mean, they can't stay in place. I think also a kind of acceptance that they need to have a pragmatic relationship. So it's a little bit like a political outcome. A lot of this will be presentation. The last time that Trump met Xi Jinping in South Korea last year, he came away from the meeting and said, you know, if this was marked out of 10, our meeting was 12 out of 10. So he will come away from Beijing, I'm certain, saying, this has been the best state visit by an American president to China ever. And some people will believe him, some people won't. The point is that I think politically, they need to demonstrate that, you know, they are pragmatic, they are controlling things. I suspect that America might want some returns in terms of human rights, you know, although Trump isn't particularly interested. There's a big constituency in the United States who feels that China must, you know, kind of do more to demonstrate issues around rights. So, you know, maybe in the past they used to release dissidents, they used to do something, you know, kind of to demonstrate goodwill. So there might be something like that. I mean, the softer things are visa-free access for Americans. I mean, I haven't heard this, but I mean, it wasn't expected before the British Prime Minister went to China in January, and, you know, British people now can go to China with visa-free access. I mean, that sort of thing is an easy win. Substantially, though, I don't think this visit will change the fundamental issue, which is these are very competitive powers that cannot work with each other easily, that cannot not work with each other. That will stay in place.
1: So, of course, this meeting is taking place against a much wider geopolitical backdrop. We've got Iran, got Taiwan, what's happening, Russia, Ukraine, et cetera. These issues, how do they shape the atmosphere around the summit, even if, you know, they might not be the main items in a final announcement?
0: So it's interesting. The Iranian foreign minister, as I said earlier, has been in China last week. Putin, apparently, the Russian leader, will be in China 8 days after Trump leaves. Well, I mean, that speaks volumes. It says a huge amount about the potential for China to be a kind of intermediary. I don't think China wants to have a big responsibility here. What it wants to do is advocate truces. So it doesn't want Russia to win necessarily or Ukraine to win, but it wants both sides to basically come out of this conflict and stop the instability. The same with Iran. I mean, I think that it would probably want a pacification of this.

0: big conflict and, you know, the Americans to sort of scale things back and some kind of, you know, reappearance of normality. China, though, in the long term, obviously will have to need to think about what role it plays globally in the Middle East and elsewhere as the United States becomes more unpredictable and maybe even less able to enforce its will. I mean, China has big interests in all these areas. It is a global player, but it doesn't really have a global platform at the moment because the United States is very nervous about that. But in the long term, that is not sustainable.
1: So, of course, Taiwan will be one of those issues watched closely in the region. Professor Brown, what sort of language or signals should we be watching out for from both leaders? And how do you think each side is going to try and balance their trend, reassure the other, you know, without appearing to concede too much?
0: So last year when they met in South Korea, everyone was very relieved that they didn't mention or seem to mention Taiwan at all. I think the best outcome for this visit is that if they do talk about Taiwan, it is in very standard status quo language in which they agree to disagree. China abides by the, you know, kind of one China policy, as does the United States. And they just basically kind of don't say a great deal about it. I don't think that China would expect Mr. Trump to make any very adventurous statements. Biden, in his administration, talked about coming to the aid of Taiwan if it were attacked. That is not the United States policy, as these officials made clear back then. For Trump, I think it's kind of maybe he will think about it as leverage, but not on this visit. This visit is really about delivering things for the American domestic economy and getting a kind of great deal, a good deal, as Trump has called it. I don't think that Taiwan will figure in this beyond a statement of what is already the policy and just an acceptance that there cannot be a change to the status quo. I think China will be relatively happy with that. It won't want anything new and big. There's too much uncertainty at the moment. But again, this is also not in the long term a sustainable position. It's just the position for today.
1: Well, it's been great talking to you as usual. Thank you so very much for your time and thoughts. Kerry Brown, Director of the Lao China Institute and Professor of Chinese Studies at King's College London. And of course, we've got much more coverage on the summit at our website, cna.asia, or our CNA mobile app, including this analysis on what else is at stake and just who has the upper hand. South Korea says it's reviewing a phased contribution to Washington's efforts of restoring safe passage in the Strait of Hormuz. The announcement follows a meeting between Defense Minister An Kyu-bak and U.S. Defense Secretary Pete Hegseth earlier this week. Mr. An said that Seoul had conveyed its position to Washington, saying that it will take part as a responsible member of the international community. Mr. Hegseth said that Washington expects allies to, quote, stand shoulder to shoulder amid rising global threats. Washington has previously called on Seoul to contribute to efforts for restoring maritime traffic in the Strait of Hormuz. South Korea's potential phased support includes declaring political support, personal dispatches, information sharing and the supply of military assets. Mr. An, however, said that there was no in-depth discussion on the involvement of South Korean military. Now, the meeting between the two defense chiefs came just a day after Seoul condemned an attack on a South Korean-operated cargo ship near the Strait of Hormuz last week. South Korea has condemned the incident, adding that any response would be decided after completing those investigations. A North Korean leader, Kim Jong-un, has called for the strengthening of its artillery forces as Pyongyang pushes ahead with its military buildup. State media says that Mr. Kim made the remarks as he inspected several key munitions factories on Monday. The visit was aimed at reviewing North Korea's production plan for the first half of the year. Mr. Kim also called for a system to produce a variety of high-precision ammunition. North Korea has been working to ramp up its defense capabilities under a five-year defense development plan unveiled at a key party congress in February. But just last week, Mr. Kim said that Pyongyang plans to deploy a new 155-millimeter self-propelled howitzer along its border with South Korea by the end of this year. He also oversaw a maneuvering test aboard a new 5,000-ton destroyer ahead of its commissioning. Coming up next on East Asia Tonight, Samsung Electronics and its union failed to reach a pay deal, heightening the risk of a long strike. CNA's Lim Yun

Sut joins us to explain what's at stake. And just what is China maxing? Well, we're going to be unpacking the viral trend taking social media by storm.

0: Singapore REITs, why the headline yield isn't the full story. A side hustle turns into a business. Revenue up 10 times. But what about the profits? Plus, 30 US cents a plate for the past 30 years. How does this Thai hawker still make money? Money Mind, tonight on CNA.
1: 情绪价值
2: You can't see it, and you can't touch it. But consumers in China are paying good money to get it. 哇哇哇哇哇哇哇哇哇哇哇哇哇哇哇哇哇哇哇哇哇哇哇哇哇哇哇哇哇哇哇哇哇哇哇哇哇哇哇哇哇哇哇哇哇哇哇哇哇哇哇哇哇哇哇哇哇哇哇哇哇哇哇哇哇哇哇哇哇哇哇哇哇哇哇哇哇哇哇哇哇哇哇哇哇哇哇哇哇哇哇哇哇哇哇哇哇哇哇哇哇哇哇哇哇哇哇哇哇哇哇哇哇哇哇哇哇哇哇哇哇哇哇哇哇哇哇哇哇哇哇哇哇哇哇哇哇哇哇哇哇哇哇哇哇哇哇哇哇哇哇哇哇哇哇哇哇哇哇哇哇哇哇哇哇哇哇哇哇哇哇哇哇哇哇哇哇哇哇哇哇哇哇哇哇哇哇哇哇哇哇哇 Insights on CNA.
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6: As a global energy crisis deepens, China doubles down on its plan for clean, limitless energy. Dubbed the Artificial Sun, scientists hope to crack the code on nuclear fusion. China green tech exports surge, but other sectors face headwinds.
7: Exports are the key growth driver the past couple of years, and if the rest of the world is suffering, the scope for China to continue to export its way to growth is limited.
6: Can China play the role of peacemaker in the Iran crisis?
8: Typically, China has economic leverage over countries that act like normal, rational economic countries. Iran's not like this.
6: Watch When Titans Clash on demand at CNA.Asia.
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9: 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Hello again. Good to have your company on East Asia tonight. Well, we are going to turn to Roland Lim again for more business news. And of course, all eyes on a potential strike action at Samsung Electronics. Tell us more.
11: Yes, Samsung's union unhappy over the disparity over bonus pay that workers at rival chipmaker SK Hynix are getting at a time when Samsung is reporting record profits due to the AI boom. Well, standing by for more, we have CNA's senior correspondent Lim Yeon-suk live from Seoul. So, Yeon-suk, why, first of all, did the talks collapse?
12: Well, you know, after about 5 months of negotiations between the union and management, and now this final round of post-mediation talks have collapsed. And, you know, at the heart of this dispute is this growing sense among Samsung workers that they're not getting a fair share in this company's AI-driven profits, especially compared to workers at rival SK Hynix. And so they're demanding that 15% of the operating profit be allocated to employee bonuses, while also calling for caps on the performance pay to be removed. Now, a major source of frustration is SK Hynix, because last year, SK Hynix agreed to allocate 10% of the operating profit to a bonus pool. And many Samsung employees now feel that they're falling behind workers at their biggest domestic rival, even though Samsung remains South Korea's largest company. Now, management, meanwhile, is resisting this because there are concerns that, you know, agreeing to them would permanently, tie them with this compensation to operating profits at that scale. And Samsung is arguing that the semiconductor industry still requires this enormous long-term investment to compete globally in this AI race, especially at a time right now, you know, when competition over the AI memory chips is intensifying. And, you know, right now, this issue has become this bigger than a simple wage dispute over Samsung, union demand, because the broader question underneath all of this is whether workers who are already relatively highly paid full-time employees in South Korea should have the right to demand a fixed share of the operating profit. Now, we have shareholders and many investors saying no, that they say that the operating profit should primarily go toward long-term investment, research and development, and shareholder returns. Now, this debate intensified further this week here after we have the presidential policy chief Kim Yong-bom suggesting that gains generated during the AI era should be shared more broadly across the society, the citizens, although the presidential office later clarified that these were just his personal views. So, you know, this dispute at Samsung is now evolving to this much bigger national debate over who should benefit most from South Korea's AI boom.
11: At the same time, the government also wants to avoid a strike at almost any and all cost. I mean, it made an announcement and Samsung shares today actually rose because of this. So what's next?
12: Well, Samsung's union is threatening to go ahead with this 18-day walkout as early announced after the negotiation and mediation efforts broke down. But the government is stepping in behind the scenes to, you know, encouraging further talks because the stakes are extremely high for South Korea's economy and not just for Samsung. Now, the presidential office has signaled that it still believes there is time for compromise. And the presidential spokesperson did say that the government would actively support dialogue between labor and management before the planned strike date, while avoiding discussion of more forceful measures such as any emergency arbitration powers. Now, a prolonged strike is going to hurt Samsung, as the company is already under this pressure in this AI chip race, and global clients definitely want to see stable supply chains. But at the same time, I think both sides have reasons to reach a deal. The union wants to increase pressure while Samsung is benefiting from this, but it also doesn't want to be blamed for, you know, hurting South Korea's most important company and the economy. And right now, surveys show that the public is not in favor of that strike. Now, Samsung management, meanwhile, does not want this to, you know, want this to become the new standard for future bonus negotiations. And so analysts here are saying that they expect tough negotiations to continue right up until the strike deadline, with the government now trying to prevent a disruption at this critical moment for Samsung in this global AI race.
11: Yeon-seok, appreciate that latest report on developments at Samsung Electronics. That was CNA senior correspondent Lim Yeon-seok reporting live from Seoul. And that'll do it for business at this hour, Terry.
4: Thanks so very much for that, Roland. For more than a decade now, President Xi Jinping has urged officials to tell China's story well. But some of the most effective storytellers today aren't officials or even Chinese, but Americans with smartphones. Tony Waterman files this report for CNA on the growing trend in the U.S. known as China maxing.
5: From Chinese herbal teas to Mandarin music tracks, scroll through social media these days and you'll likely catch some very unexpected faces caught up in some very Chinese moments. This is Chinamaxing, a viral trend that's hitting a high note, often with a cheeky tone.
13: A lot of us have been recently diagnosed Chinese.
5: They're mostly Western Gen Zers, maxing out on Chinese culture and daily habits.
14: So first we are going to drink hot water.
15: This is the first time in my life that I've taken my shoes off at home, and it's liberating.
5: The clips have garnered millions of views and caught the attention of top Chinese officials, including China's ambassador to the United Nations.
16: China is next level.
5: But instead of a genuine embrace of Chinese culture or politics, experts say China maxing reflects young Americans' frustration with domestic issues, like political turmoil, gun violence, the high cost of living, and unhealthy lifestyle.
17: They are picking up their phone, they're seeing this really interesting, cool, clean, new, different set of maybe it's foods, maybe it's architecture, maybe it's transportation, maybe it's infrastructure, maybe it's fashion. But this looks cool, and my life doesn't feel that cool.
5: Either way, it's seen as a form of soft power for the Chinese government, which, alongside things like labubus, animated films, and viral Chinese rappers, is helping to shift young Americans' perception of a country widely regarded as a rival and, at times, an adversary.
18: For older Americans, China was about COVID, was about Taiwan, was about democracy, human rights issues. But for younger Americans, they see China through daily life. They see China on apps, products, short videos, fashion, even video games. So that everyday familiarity is lowering this psychological distance.
5: A Pew survey in April found about a third of Americans under 50 years old have a favorable view of China, compared to just one in five older adults. And that, experts say, could influence the dynamic when Presidents Donald Trump and Xi Jinping meet in China this week.
18: Policymakers will find it much harder to rally the public support for, say, aggressive containment if the young voters don't feel the hostility toward China as before.
19: This is economy, which was $20, and this is...
5: Critics also caution that the trend oversimplifies the reality, which is that China shares some of the same challenges as the U.S., including slowing growth and an aging population, and youth unemployment is much higher in China.
20: But what China Maxing shows us is that influence can be shaped by perception, and that soft power is a formidable tool, one that both the U.S. and China have wielded for decades through attraction rather than coercion. But in the age of social media, that power is no longer solely in the hands of governments, but also in the palms of individuals. And experts say this could be even more powerful than state messaging. For CNA, I'm Tony Waterman in Washington, D.C.
4: I hope you've enjoyed this Wednesday's edition of East Asia Tonight. Don't forget your headlines anytime at cna.asia. And we're also on all the socials, including Facebook and YouTube. Well, thanks for your company, and I'll see you again tomorrow. Have a good evening.

0: Fish like this are turning up in northern Thai rivers. What's being extracted in Myanmar's conflict zones that's poisoning rivers in Thailand?
1: How come the Upper Mekong become a sacrifice zone?
0: Thailand's poisoned rivers. Insight Thursday on CNA.
2: Drugs like this are part of the new wave that we are seeing in the drug market.
3: 17-year-old Chinese male smoking weed. He was pronounced dead the same day, but there was no weed in the system.
4: Somehow told me, hey, this is similar to weed. It's more intense. After a while, people start overdose.
5: They are calling this the soft drug. It's okay to take them because you won't be able to be caught.
6: That is mushrooming of clandestine labs.
7: मैंने एक लैब में खुद गया हूँ बनते हुए देखा हूँ. Astronaut जैसा suit पूरा ऊपर से नीचे suit full cover.
8: Drug syndicate is very smart. When you come up with a new testing methodology, they will actually design a new one to circumvent.
9: It's that cat and mouse game.

0: geopolitics, the road to the American dream, and drugs. The rules are rewritten this May. As global tensions rise and energy prices surge, China accelerates its push for energy independence, going big on nuclear and renewables. But in a volatile world, how will China expand its global influence when titans clash? China and the Iran war. The Emmy-nominated series returns. Wei Du reconnects with Chinese migrants now living in a very different America. What remains of their American dream? Walk the line. Ice Nation. More dangerous and engineered to evade the law, new psychoactive substances have left global regulators scrambling to keep pace.
1: There may be variants out there that still go undetected.
0: Uncover the shadowy world of drugs 2.0. This May on CNA.
2: We're in a chaotic moment.
3: Midnight later tonight here in Thailand. It's too little too late.
4: And I ask whether there's a political element to it. Nobody can exactly tell you why.
5: Look, things are never perfect when you're engaged in politics.
2: Each one doing what each one wants.
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7: A pushing for answers every night on Asia Tonight.

0: In everyday language, they mean illegal lab-made chemicals designated to produce a drug-like high. So let me show you a demo here. So here we have four different types of reticulin receptors, and we have the traditional drug, which can bind and act on the screen receptor. At the same time, we can have a MPS, and that is able to bind to the same screen receptor and produce same type of effects. However, this MPS could also bind to other receptors in the brain. And these small changes in the chemical structure of the molecule can make stronger, lasting longer, and because the formula can change, these effects and risks can become unpredictable.
1: I first started when I was 14 years old, and used all the way up to the age of 30. From cannabis to harder drugs, chemicals. Here in Malaysia, 4-MMC or Mempadron is the most popular now because it's cheap. We call it meow meow because it smells like cat piss. Depending on how much you order, it could be crushed or it comes in a crystal and it's yellow in color. These are normally sold in entertainment outlets, yeah, KTVs.
2: So in recent years, in fact, the last 1 to 2 years, we have seen some cases involving the consumption of MPS. And we have heard of people going to JB on the weekend or even Batam, not just for your regular shopping and dining, but to go clubbing. And from our understanding, most of these clubs are actually infused with traditional illicit drugs and MPS, which are widely available.
1: Your heart rate increases, all your five senses, they amplify. You feel like mini Superman for a half an hour or so. You get high a lot faster. But the downside of it is you will have to keep consuming more in order to reach that high. I used to do a gram a session. That's I can't count with my fingers the amount of lines, but definitely more than 10 lines. A line will give you the high. And in order for you to get that same high that the first line produced, you probably have to take another 2 lines, and then it goes from there. And you are addicted.
2: It makes you feel like you have superpowers. It makes you happy. It makes you high functioning. My biggest worry is exactly just like my worry for vaping. And it told me that vaping years ago, because I can see how it can be very attractive, especially to our younger people. I'm worried about methadone coming into our shores.
3: Tonight, final preparations in Beijing ahead of Donald Trump and Xi Jinping's highly anticipated summit. Plus, Malaysian fugitive financier Joe Low seeks the US president's pardon over his role in a 1MDB corruption scandal. 8 p.m. Singapore, Hong Kong time.
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0: This room is a safety vault, or we call it a strong room. This is where we store our drug exhibit overnight after working hours. Only authorized personnel who have the passcode can access this room. It's all range of drugs that we receive in the lab from CMB, so including heroin, ice, cannabis, ecstasy, etc. Every day in the morning, we'll retrieve our personal briefcase containing the drug exhibit, and then I'll bring it into the lab for analysis. As the scientist, I review and also I interpret the analysis. I also issue the certificate on the examination findings of my analysis. So if the case proceeded to court, I will also testify in court as the expert witness to explain the report finding. These are the colorful tablets that we often encounter in the laboratory. Today, what we are going to test is this exhibit suspected to be ecstasy. She's now doing a preliminary scan of the exhibit. It's very convenient, it's quick, and then it can just like scan through the exhibit without opening the tamper-proof bag. So now we can have a rough idea what is the drug content of this exhibit, and then we can proceed with the necessary analysis accordingly. So traditionally, we actually encountered them as a pure ecstasy, as in pure MDMA inside. But lately, after the search of the new psychoactive substance, the MPS, where like we see different MPSs present in the ecstasy tablet.
1: On average per year, we identify 10 new MPSs. In Singapore, we have identified close to 200 new psychoactive substances. Internationally, close to 1,500 have been reported by various countries to the United Nations.
2: At UNODC, we've been systematically collating this emergence of MPS and then associated information starting from 2013. The reason why I think that we see more MPS these days is I think generally the world is more connected, so-called this globalization. Information is really readily available on the internet.
3: The misinformation that is available online has helped to fuel the perception that drugs are not actually as harmful as they are, and it might pique their interest or curiosity to try these drugs. MPS is a global threat.

0: Countries are complexly intertwined when it comes to transnational drug trafficking landscape. Some countries do not have ability to detect MPS. Does that mean that do not have MPS problems? That's why we try to adopt regional approach so that the countries have a harmonized voices against drug issues.
1: We work with UNODC. They have this early warning system whereby different countries will input data on the emergence of new psychoactive substances in their countries, the seizures in their countries, and the trends on MPS in general.
2: This is the UNODC early warning advisory data dashboard. You can see the number of individual MPS reported by country, the trend data. If you click, you can also see the chemical molecular structure and everything.
1: Singapore also contributes data to this early warning system, and we also monitor global and regional trends from there as well.
3: For new psychoactive substance, they can come in many different forms. It can come laced on plant matter, can be infused into e-liquids, or it can come, example, in food.
4: So just now, Jia Ying was scanning the yellow color tablet.
5: Based on the results on the screen, it's likely that there is something else other than MDMA has been detected.
4: As you can see, the system actually tells you that 4-MMC was detected. So 4-MMC or 4-methylmethcathinone is also known as a mephedrone.
3: Mephedrone falls under the class of synthetic cathinones. And it exhibits similar effects as cocaine or MDMA. The types of effect would likely to be have a euphoria effect or a feel-good effect. For synthetic cathinones, typically its product forms is in the ecstasy tablets.
4: Sometimes the mephedrone can come in as a pure substance, but more commonly is actually seen in combination with other drugs. So the next step, we're going to proceed with opening the exhibit and perform the analysis accordingly.

0: Naval is going to go in for instrumental analysis, and we will find out what drugs are inside the exhibit.
1: So, altogether, we have four substances detected in this particular tablet: 4-MMC or methadone, MDMA, ketamine, and caffeine. Methadone, like 90% of the time, we see it in the form of ecstasy tablet in combination with other drugs. Past 3 years, it has been one of the most encountered MPS detected in our lab.

0: the legal high really appeal to many existing drug users, because they thought they knew that using this MPS does not create any legal implication back then.
1: Traditionally, under the Misuse of Drugs Act, or what we call the MDA, we legally define the traditional illicit drugs based on its chemical and molecular structure. Because if you prosecute somebody for an offense, that offense must be legally defined. So for example, when you talk about ecstasy, MDMA, it comes with its core chemical name and compound. I believe in 2010, Singapore actually introduced methadone, or what we call meow meow on the streets, into our Misuse of Drugs Act in anticipation of what's happening globally, especially in the European countries. So then fast forward to 2011, 2012, we started seeing some of these methadone cases in Singapore.
2: So subsequently in 2013, we also adopted generic listing. So this is where we will describe a core molecular structure and describe how the substitution patterns happen. So this will allow us to cover a wider coverage of MPS. We worked very closely with HSA to determine some of the generic grouping.
1: But with MPS, the chemical structure is constantly evolving. So the law is always trying to play catch up in terms of its legal definition.
3: It's likely that the makers of the illegal drugs start with a molecule that's already known to produce a certain effects. Then they tweak the structure slightly, like changing a small part of the key. So it still fits into the same receptor and triggers a similar, sometimes even a stronger effects.
2: As long as you change, for example, an atom of it, you know, the whole chemical structure changes and it's no longer controlled under the law. But subsequently, as we learn more about it and we gain more experience about it, we were thinking of new and novel ways of controlling it, such that, you know, we don't have to play this catch-up game with our traffickers.
1: So instead of focusing on the chemical and molecular structure of the MPS in question, now the focus is really on the psychoactive effects

0: So psychoactive effects happen when certain chemicals interact with the brain's communication system. They attach to receptors on brain cells, and that can change signaling in the brain. That's what can alter mood, perception, or behavior.
1: Here in Singapore, authorities are now better able to detect synthetic drugs that have been modified to evade drug laws. The launch of its first facility to test new psychoactive substances. This facility will allow the assessment of potential effects of suspect substances.
2: First lab was officially opened in April 2025. This is Singapore's national facility for testing of MPS, set up to enable us to operationalize the psychoactivity testing workflow.
3: So generally, we will send all exhibits to HSA first. And if, let's say, there is some indication that it might be a non-listed substance in the MDA, then we will send this substance to HDX for further testing on its psychoactivity.
2: In simple terms, we are looking at whether this drug is able to induce a high when it's consumed. So these are cells which have been specially engineered to resemble human brain cells. So after we receive an exhibit from CMB, the first step that we carry out is to determine what are the substances that are actually present in the exhibits. And once we've determined the substances that are present, we would then test these substances to see whether they have any psychoactive effects. We would determine a potency value as part of our testing process, but the final result that is produced is basically an interpretation of whether this drug is psychoactive or not. We will plot a graph where we represent the amount of psychoactive effect versus the amount of drug that's needed for this.
4: Singapore, on one hand, has a really strong capacity from the detection of substances and scheduling them and regulatory responses. But I think Southeast Asia has a very different level of capacity. The countries in Southeast Asia is surrounded by countries that have growing chemical industry, like China and India. Globally, they are the two largest, I think, chemical supplier in the world, which means that this region can face intensified challenges.
5: Chemical industry in India is definitely growing very fast. It's more than $200 billion business, and it is related to all aspects of the daily use, the equipments and the materials, substances which we are using. So it's a huge business.
6: Well, of course, when there is a market, there will be any number of unscrupulous persons who will be operating. So everybody wants to venture, so everybody wants to eat the pie. So they want to grow rich overnight.
7: On some days, we barely scrape by, maybe only have two or three orders. I need to prevent my parents' business from failing even more. I needed to hire a team, reopen a shopfront, clean up my online store. I don't think my parents are fully agreeable. I still do it anyway.
8: I want to save my family business. Saturday on CNA.
9: Aspirations and attitudes of Singaporeans are changing the nation that raised them.
10: Passionate Singaporeans living out their very ambitious dreams.
11: I'm looking to write a story of greatness about showing people impacting communities.
12: I guess a part of me wanted to connect even deeper with the people.

0: There's no point playing it safe. Safe will always be forgotten.
1: If we as Singaporeans are able to have a satellite that we can truly say was conceived, designed, engineered, and built in Singapore,
2: how wonderful will it be?
3: This is Singapore. We don't give up.
4: At Standard Chartered, we're here for those who never stand still, who want trusted expertise in the world's most dynamic markets. Now is your time.
5: My grandpa was the first one who came to Hong Kong.
6: I'm from Nepal and I live in Lisbon for many years now.
7: I feel that Thai people see me as a part of London.
8: Sawadee
9: Tengo es que puedo coger lo bueno de la cultura china y quedármelo, y lo bueno de la cultura española y quedármelo.
10: I can't do anything because I stay in India 10 years.
11: I'm BT.
12: I'm proud of being Filipina and at the same time, I'm proud of what I achieved here in Barcelona.
13: 지금은 인도에서 거의 가족처럼 함께하고 있습니다.
14: 남이 많은가?
15: Things can coexist together, and that's the beauty of Hong Kong as well.
10: When I lead to the Chennai, I feel like, oh God, I'm home.

0: India supplies pharma products to almost all the underdeveloped countries. The entire hub of chemicals, it is running into billions. We are a very good exporter.
1: So India is one of the major producers of the chemicals worldwide. We rank third in the Asia. Almost more than $200 billion businesses associated with these chemicals. And largely these are used for the dyes, pharma preparations, and the textile industry, all kinds of industry.
2: Chemical industry is a very large industry for us. Our major competitor is China. I'm into pharmaceutical industry for almost 38 years. We manufacture almost 46 products in anti-allergic, pain management system, vitamins, and we cater all over the world. I also promote India's chemical exports. Chemexil is basically an export promotion body which is constituted and made by the Ministry of Commerce to promote India's chemical exports.
3: These countries that have large chemical industry are also more prone to the risk of this MPS or precursors being diverted or manufactured. Precursors are the chemicals that must be needed to make drugs. So without this particular chemical, you cannot make certain drug. The precursor chemicals also do have legitimate applications.
4: From a scientific perspective, right? For a precursor basically refers to the starting materials for the synthesis of a drug molecule. And for example, in this case, I could have two precursors which can conjoin on through a chemical transformation to produce the drug molecule. And dual-use chemicals are common chemicals that can be used for legitimate purposes, like making medicine, soaps, plastics, everyday household items. But also, in the wrong hands, they can be misused to make illegal drugs. These chemicals, they are not bad by themselves, but the concern is how they're used.
0: All these shops are chemicals. This lane is meant for that only. Propiophenone. It's a legal substance used in the fragrance industry. That is primarily used in fragrance only. But it can be misused. See, if I give you a matchstick, you use it for lighting a lamp, and I misuse it for setting a house on fire. So can you bring the case against the manufacturer of the matchstick? So it's the same thing, you know. So that is one simple comparison.
3: That's why some of the key precursor chemicals are also under international control. It's kind of system that was built internationally to prevent the diversion of these chemicals during international trade.

0: In India,
1: there is a Regulation of Controlled Substances Act. There is a complete list of 45
0: precursor chemicals used for manufacturing of illicit drugs as well as some other legitimate use.
1: We have developed this online system of registering every company who wants to export or import any controlled substance. They have to register with our portal. And that registration requires a lot of documents like GST certificate, income tax, PAN identification.
2: If you intend to manufacture, you will have to get yourself registered. You want to sell, you will have to get registered. If you want to export, you will have to get registered. If you want to import, you will have to get yourself registered. So there is a regulation put in place.
3: Indian government is also very much interested in going to the manufacturer in mass to inform them that the precursors without the permissions cannot be exported. So education is a must today because people have a lack of knowledge.
1: Most of the time the case is of unawareness of the supplier.
4: तीन गुना पैसे लगे कि पैसा तो केमिकल ए टू जेड प्रोवाइड हो जाएगा.
5: Tonight, final preparations in Beijing ahead of Donald Trump and Xi Jinping's highly anticipated summit. Plus, Malaysian fugitive financier Joe Low seeks the US president's pardon over his role in a 1MDB corruption scandal. 8 p.m. Singapore, Hong Kong time.
6: Singapore reads why the headlined yield isn't the full story. A side hustle turns into a business. Revenue up 10 times. But what about the profits? Plus, 30 US cents a plate for the past 30 years. How does this Thai hawker still make money? Money Mind, tonight on CNA.

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4: 情绪价值，
5: 情绪价值，
6: 情绪价值。
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12: 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A new social media trend, China Maxing, is reshaping China's image ahead of the highly anticipated meeting between Presidents Donald Trump and Xi Jinping. We'll look at how young Americans are embracing Chinese culture online.
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0: We are at Singapore Centre. Over here, ICA conducts X-ray screening for parcels arriving from overseas. We look out for any prohibited or controlled item and we refer them to the relevant agency. We screen around 3,000 to 4,000 postal articles daily here from overseas.
1: Traffickers are changing their modalities in terms of how they transact, how they traffic drugs.
2: We have heard cases whereby they come into Singapore via the post. If you look at the way that it is chemically modified, it can be laced or embedded in our day-to-day perishables or products, which are easily available online. So if they are laced in all these so-called commonly known perishables, then it might be very difficult to detect. And online shopping is a common thing. Everybody does it. So I think in terms of enforcement, it will be difficult.
1: In terms of the postal service, we also do see some of these cases. And it provides that added challenge for CMB to enforce because there is no person who is actually physically trafficking the drugs. I would say that this definitely poses a great concern to us.
0: This is one of the parcels that our officers have sealed up for further inspection. We will now conduct a swab test. This is ENTD, Explosive and Narcotics Trace Detector. It will inform us if there is any trace of narcotics or explosive in the items. It will take less than 1 minute. So for this sample swab, you can see that it doesn't contain any narcotics. If the ENTD shows any positive hits, we will refer to the relevant agency.
1: ICA will hand over parcels which they suspect to be drugs or psychoactive substances to CMB for processing. And whenever we receive such cases, we will conduct our investigations on the sender and the recipient to take them to task. We have seen very novel methods in recent years. So, for example, they have used drones to traffic drugs into Singapore. They have hidden drugs in fruits. So, these are some of the new methods that we have detected over the years. Regionally, the drug situation is also worsening. So, this also increases the amount of drugs that can come into Singapore.
3: There is a very high chance of MPS being less detected in the region because of limited ability in detection of this MPS. Singapore identify a larger number of MPS, but it doesn't mean that Singapore has a more problem than the other countries that have a less MPS detection. HSA is a regional lead when it comes to MPS detection and the kind of method that they use to identify substances for our products.
4: At the illicit drugs lab, the analysis of new psychoactive substance is more complex and more analytical instruments have to be applied in order to identify these substances. We also conduct horizon scanning to detect new emerging drugs, and we proactively develop new analytical techniques to identify these substances.
5: As part of our R&D, we are also looking at new approaches to develop kits that are portable. So in the traditional approach, we have a detector that detects the specific chemical structure of the target that the kit is meant for. But with our new approach, we actually target to be able to detect an entire family of, let's say, cannabinoids or opioids with just one kit. So this is something we're working towards at the moment.
2: I would say that when it comes to combat illicit drugs, Singapore are way advanced, not in terms of just the legislation, the enforcement, but also in terms of the detection, the technology involved in detecting all these newly created MPS. So in short, if any country is to have a chance at tackling this whole MPS scourge, it will be Singapore.
1: We work very closely with our ASEAN counterparts, as well as other foreign law enforcement agencies. We share information, share intelligence, and also share these best practices. So as long as these substances are covered within our laws, then we will be able to take action against them when it comes to our shores.
4: In coming years, we do see the NPS will continue to emerge in the drug market. It presents a challenge to the laboratory, but at the same time, exciting because we do not know what will be coming.
6: Globally, the drug scene will continue to change. We have to continue to adapt to the changes. From what we have done so far, I believe we are ready to safeguard our nation from drugs.

0: 17-year-old Chinese male smoking weed. He was pronounced dead the same day. But there was no weed in the system.
1: Somehow told me, hey, this is similar to weed. It's more intense. After a while, people start overdose.
2: They are calling this the soft drug. It's okay to take them because you won't be able to be caught.
3: There is mushrooming of clandestine labs.
4: I went to a lab, I went to the lab and saw the astronaut is a suit, full suit, full cover.
0: Drug syndicate is very smart. When you come up with a new testing methodology, they will actually design a new one to circumvent.
5: It's that cat and mouse game.
6: East Asia, a region steeped in history, now helping to write the future of our world. From the corridors of power to the region's most remote corners, we'll break down the news driving some of the world's largest economies and explain why it matters.
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0: This is Asia Tonight.
1: Good evening, I'm Paul Tsing. Tonight's top stories. Donald Trump arrives in Beijing with a C-suite delegation in tow, including chief of chip giant NVIDIA. The US president hoping to persuade China to open up to American firms when he meets his counterpart Xi Jinping. Talks between US and Chinese trade chiefs in South Korea preceding that summit. 3 hours of discussions to sort out trade frictions and a possible deal. Seoul Mars participating in US-led efforts to safeguard the Strait of Hormuz. The waterway still closed amid stalled negotiations between Washington and Tehran. Fugitive financier Joe Lo seeking a pardon from the US president over his role in Malaysia's 1MDB corruption scandal. Former Philippine President Rodrigo Duterte's chief drug war enforcer warns of his imminent arrest and transfer to The Hague. Ronald De La Rosa dodging detention, sheltering in the Senate building for a third day.

0: Also tonight, a soft power boost for Beijing as young Americans embrace Chinese habits, prompting debate over culture, identity and influence. And in your Asia business update, Indonesia's main equity index slid sharply after MSCI culled some of Jakarta's largest listed stocks. Plus, India hikes gold and silver tariffs in a bid to defend the rupee. It's the first of several reported measures New Delhi is considering to dampen the impact of the Iran war. A pledge to push China to open itself up to American businesses as the U.S. president lands in Beijing. Donald Trump bringing with him a delegation of top executives, including Apple chief Tim Cook, Tesla's Elon Musk, and a new addition, NVIDIA CEO Jensen Huang, picked up by an Air Force One in Alaska en route to China. It's the first visit by a U.S. president in nearly a decade amid geopolitical uncertainties and trade tensions. Ahead of that summit, top American and Chinese trade officials met in South Korea to smoothen tariff tensions and expand cooperation. The exchanges marked the seventh round of talks between U.S. Trade Representative Scott Bessent and Chinese Vice Premier He Lifeng since Mr. Trump's return to office last year. Washington and Beijing agreed to a year-long trade truce in October after a tit-for-tat tariff war that saw both sides hiking levies on each other's goods to more than 100%. Our correspondent on both sides of the Pacific have been tracking developments. CNA's Chan Su-hui is joining us live outside the hotel. President Trump will be staying in Beijing, while Nick Harper standing by in Washington, D.C. We start with you, Su-hui. How has China prepared for this summit? What is Beijing looking to get out of it?
1: Well, you can't see, but there's a huge swath of people surrounding me, curious onlookers, as well as media personnel like myself, reporters, cameramen. Security is extremely tight. You can see there are barriers being put up to cordon us and away from the roads. And very soon, you'll likely see that the road will be closed off. In fact, it might slowly be being closed off, especially since we know that Mr. Trump has just landed at Beijing Capital International Airport. And so there is a huge excitement, anticipation, as it will probably take about 20 to 30 minutes for him to arrive at the Four Seasons Hotel, where he's likely to put up for the Trump-Xi summit. Now, negotiations, the real negotiations, are already underway. You mentioned earlier candid, in-depth talks at South Korea. Just from that, they were saying that there will be on the agenda at Trump-Xi summit, they will look to resolve economic issues as well as expand practical cooperation. So lots are on the table at the Trump-Xi summit: the Iran war, trade tariffs, tech, as well as possibly the Taiwan issue.
0: Now, Nick, let's bring you in. The NVIDIA CEO is a last-minute addition to Mr. Trump's business entourage. How are they planning to help with Trump's push to open up China?
2: Yeah, Paul, quite a huge business entourage that Donald Trump is bringing with him. I think we're now up to 17 CEOs from some of the biggest U.S. companies all coming along to China, really to try and sweeten the deal and to try and lure more investment from China to the United States. Some of those coming are Tim Cook of Apple, Elon Musk of Tesla. We've got BlackRock CEO, Boeing CEO and Meta's CEO. And as you mentioned, Jensen Huang also being added as a late addition. Now, in terms of some of the deals that we could see, there is a possibility that China could be buying about 500 Boeing airplanes. We've already seen the likes of Apple and Tesla doing well in recent months in China. For example, Apple's seen sales up 20% in the first quarter, while Tesla has been producing far more vehicles at its Shanghai factory. But when it comes to NVIDIA, it really is all about those AI chips, chips that many governments around the world really want to get their hands on, including China, those advanced chips that up until now the US has been somewhat worried about giving to China because of national security concerns. Last year, Donald Trump approved sending some older generation chips from NVIDIA to China in the hope that he would get a cut of some of those sales. But the Chinese government hasn't so far approved purchasing those. But with him along for the ride, I think undoubtedly it shows how important the AI boom is when it comes to discussions between the US and China.
0: Now you're seeing live pictures that's coming out from the Beijing Capital International Airport, where we are waiting for Donald Trump to disembark from Air Force One. As you can see, a huge entourage will follow him, and he's given a warm welcome with the beast just waiting to whisk him away to the airport, as what Si Hui mentioned earlier. And Si Hui, let's go back to you. And on the subject of AI, China has pushed back against proposed US legislation that may curb its chip makers in the global AI race. How concerned is Beijing as it seeks to advance its own AI ambitions? Well, let's go to Nick now.
1: Okay, now I can hear.
0: Si Hui, as I was asking about AI, China had pushed back against proposed US legislation that may curb its chip makers in the global AI race. How concerned is Beijing?
1: Well, China is concerned about the AI race, but it is not panicked as it can compete at scale when it comes to data volume, when it comes to engineering talent. What it's concerned about is being able to compete at the very cutting edge and whether it can close up the gap between the US and China. And that's why at this summit, it is likely that China is going to call on the need to ease export restrictions, especially on advanced semiconductors as well as AI chips. And so we can see China coming into this summit with growing confidence, especially over the last few weeks. We saw that it had enacted new regulations on anti-sanctions law, which is going to counter foreign measures that target Chinese companies. And so analysts are saying that this shows the growing confidence, not just in the AI sector, but also financial sector. And we also saw that during that tariff war, where we saw China being able to retaliate using its rare earths. And so China is coming into this summit with a really big leverage over US at this point.
0: Now, Nick, let's go back to you. Rare earths, another sticking point. What could we expect from discussions on this?
2: Yeah, undoubtedly, rare earths is one of those leverages we've just been hearing about, because those rare earths that the United States needs, but China has been somewhat less able.

able to pass on has been very disruptive for the United States when it comes to the automotive sectors, the aerospace sector as well. They need those rare earths. What we could see is perhaps a bit of quid

0: What we have seen the US do in recent months, since Donald Trump returned to the White House, is aiming to decouple from China and that reliance over China's rare earths. The US has been doing plenty of deals with other countries like Japan, Malaysia, Thailand, Cambodia, Laos, many countries that can provide rare earth materials to the United States, which means that they can get those materials without having to rely on China. So a push for self-sufficiency by the United States and trying to reduce that reliance on China. But undoubtedly, the US will want to be able to get their hands on more rare earths, and we may see a continuation of that pause on export controls during the course of this visit.
1: Well, we're getting live pictures from Beijing, as you can see, of US President Donald Trump, who has landed at Beijing Capital International Airport ahead of the highly anticipated talks with Chinese President Xi Jinping. Now, prominent US executives from big tech and Wall Street joining him on this trip, and talks will be centered around Iran, trade and artificial intelligence. Now, it's Mr. Trump's first visit to China since 2017, originally expected earlier this year. The meeting was delayed by the war on Iran. And as you can see, he has just been welcomed by the Chinese officials, and he's just watching the performance that's being put by him in front of him. Well, he is said to have high talks with Chinese officials and President Xi tomorrow, as we mentioned. He comes at a time when trade tensions expected to dominate the discussions. Technology, rivalry, semiconductor competition also key focus. And he's pushing, as mentioned earlier, that for greater access to US companies in China. He's the first sitting president to visit China for a decade. Last was President Obama back in 2014.
0: Hey guys, just checking that I am clear. I think I am, but just double check.
1: Once again, if you're just joining us, you're looking at live pictures that's coming from the Beijing Capital International Airport, where President Donald Trump has just arrived to a fanfare for his summit with President Xi Jinping, which will begin tomorrow. He's accompanied by a delegation of top executives, including NVIDIA CEO Jensen Huang, who was picked up in Alaska en route to China.

And President Donald Trump has been accompanied by one of his sons as well, as we saw earlier. And the Secretary of State as well, Marco Rubio, we saw earlier, accompanying him as he disembarked from Air Force One.

You're looking at live pictures that's coming from the Beijing Capital International Airport, where President Donald Trump has just arrived ahead of a highly anticipated talks with Chinese President Xi Jinping. Now, accompanying him, prominent U.S. executives from big tech and Wall Street joining him on this trip. Now, the highly anticipated talks will center around Iran, trade and artificial intelligence. It's Mr. Trump's first visit to China since 2017. Now, this meeting was originally expected earlier this year, but the meeting was delayed by the war on Iran.

And you saw earlier Donald Trump, accompanied by his officials, Secretary of State Marco Rubio, along

0: Now, South Korea is reviewing its participation in the U.S.-led effort to ensure safe passage in the Strait of Hormuz. Defense Minister An Kyu-bak says that Seoul could contribute in a phased manner, and this could include declaring political support, dispatching personnel, sharing information, or supplying military assets. However, Mr. An says that there was no in-depth discussion on involving the South Korean military. He had met U.S. Defense Secretary Pete Hegseth at the Pentagon earlier this week. The key waterway is still under Iranian blockade. But latest shipping data shows a Chinese supertanker carrying 2 million barrels of Iraqi crude attempting to pass. Negotiations between Washington and Tehran remain stalled, and the status of the war in limbo. Meanwhile, new figures revealed by the Pentagon showed the conflict had cost Washington close to $29 billion. This is higher than the $25 billion estimate given by Mr. Hegseth at a recent hearing on Capitol Hill. And for more, Blake Sifton is covering this story for CNE from Tel Aviv. Blake, what do we know so far on the progress in the peace negotiations between U.S. and Iran?
1: Good evening, Paul. Well, those peace negotiations are stalled and essentially remain deadlocked. But despite that, President Trump said he doesn't need Beijing's help to end the war in Iran or reopen the Strait of Hormuz before he left for that crucial summit in China. Now, for their part, Iran are sticking to demands that President Trump has called garbage and that are viewed as non-starters for the U.S. They include a demand that the United States pay Iran war reparations for damage caused in Iran during the conflict, as well as recognize Iranian sovereignty over the Strait of Hormuz. Iran also wants the U.S. to lift the blockade of Iranian ports, end sanctions against Tehran, and reach a permanent ceasefire in Lebanon, where Hezbollah and Israel continue to fight despite a shaky temporary ceasefire remaining in effect. Now, President Trump and other U.S. officials have threatened to return to war if Iran doesn't reach a deal, but that might be easier said than done. A report in the New York Times says that U.S. intelligence has determined that Iran has regained access to 30 of their 33 missile launch sites along the Strait of Hormuz, which suggests that they still maintain serious military capabilities in the area, and that they also maintain some 70% of their pre-war missile stockpiles. Now, this is despite President Trump and other U.S. officials saying that the war has badly degraded Iran's military. Now, also, there are increasing concerns that the U.S. has depleted its own stockpile of Tomahawk cruise missiles, as well as Patriot missile interceptors and other vital missiles.
0: Now, Blake, Bahrain-led U.N. resolution on the Strait of Hormuz has gathered the support of 112 countries. What do we know about this?
1: Well, that resolution calls for freedom of movement through the Strait of Hormuz, safety for mariners, as well as an end to Iranian attacks against its Gulf neighbors. It's being put forth by Bahrain, along with the United States, with key support from Saudi Arabia, Qatar, and Kuwait. And it's also reportedly being co-sponsored by 112 countries. Now, this would represent some two-thirds of all UN member states. And it really reflects just how seriously countries all around the world are taking the economic impact of the continued closure of the Strait of Hormuz. No date has been set yet for a vote on this resolution, and we should remember that Bahrain put forth a similar resolution last month that was vetoed by China and Russia.
0: Well, thank you for that update. That was Blake Sifton reporting for CNA from Tel Aviv. Reports of more than a dozen gunshots were heard at the Philippine Senate, where a senator wanted by the International Criminal Court has sought refuge. More than 10 military personnel were deployed to the building. Ronald De La Rosa, once a key enforcer of Duterte's anti-drug campaign, earlier called on the public to mobilize and prevent, quote, another

0: Filipino from being sent to The Hague. The Senate says that it will only allow an arrest if ordered by the Philippine court after an appeal to President Ferdinand Marcos Jr. The Supreme Court, on the other hand, has yet to rule on Mr. De La Rosa's petition to halt the warrant. He remains under the protective custody of the upper chamber.
1: Hindi na tayo membro ng ICC. Why are we insisting to carry out this warrants of arrest issued by ICC? We are not under no obligation to carry out such a warrant of arrest. Hindi tayo membro. Ang klaro dyan, lahat ito ay politika.
0: Demonstrations demanding his arrest as the lower house voted to impeach Vice President Sara Duterte. The ICC arrest warrant for Mr. De La Rosa was issued confidentially in November. Prosecutors accused him of committing crimes against humanity linked to the murder of at least 32 people between 2016 and 2018.
2: It is highly shameful, disgraceful that the Senate, that is supposed to be a bastion of accountability and justice, is cuddling a fugitive from justice. This is unacceptable.
0: And still to come, Samsung Electronics and its union failed to reach a pay deal, raising the risk of a major strike. We look at what's at stake. Plus, the sluggish consumption in China and investment into AI taking a chunk out of Alibaba's bottom line for the last financial year.

0: Fish like this are turning up in northern Thai rivers. What's being extracted in Myanmar's conflict zones that's poisoning rivers in Thailand?
1: How come the Upper Mekong become a sacrifice zone?
0: Thailand's poisoned rivers. Insight Thursday on CNA.
2: We often hear this phrase about UOB, that the bank is putting the customer at the center.
3: We realize SMEs don't just need capital, they need clarity on what to do. We worked with Enterprise Singapore to launch the SAGE program, which gives SMEs access to sustainability-linked loans, but with simplified requirements. It's about making sustainable finance more accessible without overwhelming the business with unnecessary complications.
4: CNA's app and website just dropped a new feature, games. Easy to play and great for quick breaks on a busy day. We have five games. Here's Buzzword, where you form as many words as you can using the given letters. All words have to include the center letter. Make it extra fun by inviting a friend to a challenge. Over at Guessword, you have six chances to uncover the hidden word, using the color feedback to see if you place the letters correctly. In Mini Crossword and Mini Sudoku, challenge yourself by completing them in the shortest time possible. Feeling stuck? You can always play with a friend or ask for help. We also have an all-time favorite, Word Search. There's only one rule, drag from the first to the last letter in any direction, including backwards and diagonally. Here's the fun part. When you sign in, you can build streaks when you play daily, earn badges, and even if you miss a day, you can use a freeze to save your streak. Have fun!
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0: MSCI removed six companies from its Indonesia Global Standard Index in its quarterly review. Another 13 were removed from its small cap index. The index changes take effect May 29th. The move sent the Jakarta Composite Index down nearly 2%, its lowest level in over a year, with most of the affected stocks falling more than 8%. The move affected some of Indonesia's largest listed companies, including Dian Swasteka, part of the Sanam Mas Group. And one of the larger caps, however, managed a more modest drop. Retailer Samba Alfaria Trijaya fell less than 2% as it was shifted to the small cap index. Now, MSCI's decision follows an ongoing review of Indonesia's market structure, including concerns about ownership concentration and transparency. The regulator says it will press ahead with reforms aimed at improving market quality and maintaining global investor confidence. Indonesia is also facing the risk of a downgrade from emerging to frontier market status. The rupiah also trading down, now trading at a fresh low of 17,460. MSCI's latest changes to their indices creating new in and outflows of funds across Asia-Pacific markets. That's as exchange-traded funds, or ETFs, that aim to replicate MSCI's indices adjust their holdings. Now, they sell off the newly excluded stocks and buy into the fresh additions. It's expected to trigger outflows not just in Indonesia, but also in Japan and India, with the largest outflows likely from capital goods, consumer retail and services. According to the estimates by Goldman Sachs, Japanese markets could lose $2.1 billion, while Indonesia could see $1.6 billion exit, and India about $870 million. And the winner in the MSCI review, well, that will be Australia, Taiwan and Korea. The Australian Stock Exchange expected to receive passive inflows of $2.7 billion, Taiwan's bulls also about $2.3 billion, and Korea $1.9 billion. Talks between Samsung and its largest union have collapsed, paving the way for an 18-day strike due to begin on the 21st of May if both sides are unable to come to an agreement by then. And the union's demands include a scrapping of a bonus cap as well as allocating a higher percentage of profits towards bonuses, something that executives say is unsustainable in the long run. The labor action comes as South Korea profits from an AI boom, with Samsung itself recently passing the $1 trillion valuation mark. But with markets rallying, discontent is rising in the country over the sharing of riches. CNA senior correspondent Lim Yong-suk with more.
1: Right now, this issue has become a bigger than a simple wage dispute over Samsung, union demand, because the broader question underneath all of this is whether workers who are already relatively highly paid full-time employees in South Korea should have the right to demand a fixed share of the operating profit. Now, we have shareholders and many investors saying no, that they say that the operating profit should primarily go toward long-term investment, research and development, and shareholder returns. Now, this debate intensified further this week here after we have the presidential policy chief Kim Yong-bom suggesting that gains generated during the AI era should be shared more broadly across the society, the citizens, although the presidential office later clarified that these were just his personal views. So, you know, this dispute at Samsung is now evolving to this much bigger national debate over who should benefit most from South Korea's AI boom.
0: Tech stocks across Asia-Pacific markets turning in their earnings report cards from January to March period. SoftBank Group reported surprise profits far ahead of estimates for the January to March period as the investors' bets on OpenAI paid off. Revenue increased more than 4% on year, while net profit more than tripled to $11.6 billion over the same period. That's with SoftBank's investments focused on artificial intelligence, including to OpenAI. The ChatGPT startup valuation has surged to more than $850 billion. Chinese tech behemoth Alibaba managed an 8% rise in its fourth quarter revenue on robust growth for its cloud computing and AI division and e-commerce gained from government subsidies. But the Chinese tech giant saw a close to 60% overall fall in net adjusted profit for the full year measured in U.S. dollars, with challenges in the domestic economy and the expensive push into artificial intelligence. As for rival Tencent, a leap in quarterly net adjusted profit for the January to March period as the video game giant bets big on the booming AI sector. That's a net profit of $9 billion. The Shenzhen-based company hired a former top OpenAI research last year to head its AI venture. And still to come, Keir Starmer presses on in a bid to remain prime minister even as lawmakers, including dozens from his own Labour Party, urge him to step down. Plus, from Chinese herbal teas to Mandarin pop, Gen Z's latest trend, China Amazing, is turning everyday habits into a fresh form of soft power.

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1: I started Cucina in 2016 because there was no Italian halal restaurant at that time. 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
2: When the sun sets over Singapore, a hidden world comes to life. 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It's the stage.
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Updating tonight's top stories, U.S. President Donald Trump arrives in Beijing ahead of a key summit with his Chinese counterpart Xi Jinping as top negotiators meet in South Korea to ease strained trade relations between the world's two largest economies. Multiple gunshots heard inside the Philippine Senate as former Philippine President Rodrigo Duterte's chief drug war enforcer warns of his imminent arrest and transfer to The Hague. Ronald De La Rosa dodging detention, sheltering in the Senate building for a third day. Plus, Malaysia rejects any clemency for fugitive financier Joe Low as reports emerge of a U.S. pardon bid. Authorities insist the mastermind responsible for allegedly siphoning billions of dollars from Malaysian state fund 1MDB must return to face justice. Malaysia's 1MDB

0: MDB Task Force Chief says fugitive financier Lo Teck Jo, or Joe Lo, should not be pardoned following reports of a clemency request submitted in the U.S. Joe Lo is wanted by both the U.S. and Malaysia for allegedly siphoning billions of dollars from Malaysian state fund 1MDB in a globe-spanning scheme between 2009 and 2014. He has consistently denied wrongdoing and his whereabouts are unknown. CNA's Afifa Arifin reports.
1: The possibility of a presidential pardon for Joe Lo is putting the 1MDB scandal back in the spotlight here in Malaysia, and authorities appear keen to make one thing clear. The fugitive businessman should still be brought home to face justice. 1MDB Task Force Chief Johari Abdul Ghani, who is also the Investment, Trade and Industry Minister, says Malaysia's position remains unchanged despite reports that Lo is seeking clemency in the US. His comments come after Wall Street Journal reported that Joe Lo has filed for a presidential pardon in the U.S. A check on the U.S. Department of Justice clemency database shows a petition under the name Lo Teck Jo. The filing lists the relief sought as pardon after a completion of sentence, with the status marked as pending. The report also said that Joe Lo told U.S. authorities he could help facilitate international agreements and had also been in discussions with both U.S. and Malaysian authorities over the possible return of hundreds of millions of dollars linked to the 1MDB fraud. Malaysia has so far recovered 31.3 billion ringgit, or about 7.3 billion US dollars, representing roughly 74.5% of the estimated 9.8 billion US dollars believed to have been misappropriated from 1MDB funds. The recovered assets include cash settlements with banks and financial institutions, proceeds from seized luxury properties and assets such as the Equanimity Superyacht, and most recently, a collection of paintings that authorities say were bought using funds tied to 1MDB. Politically, the issue remains highly sensitive in Malaysia because Joe Lo is still widely seen as the central figure in the 1MDB scandal. And while former Prime Minister Najib Razak is currently serving jail time over the case, Joe Lo has remained a fugitive for years despite efforts to track him down. Government spokesperson Fahmi Fazil said on Wednesday that the report of Joe Lo's request for pardon will be discussed at the cabinet meeting next week. Afifa Arifin, CNA, Kuala Lumpur.
0: And we are getting live pictures from Beijing of U.S. President Donald Trump arriving at the Four Seasons Hotel Beijing ahead of the highly anticipated talks with Chinese President Xi Jinping. Now, prominent U.S. executive from Big Tech and Wall Street joining him on this trip. Also joining U.S. Secretary of State Marco Rubio, talks will center around Iran, trade and artificial intelligence. It's Mr. Trump's first visit to China since 2017. Now, originally expected earlier this year, the meeting was delayed by the war on Iran. Trump and Xi are expected to discuss creation of a potential U.S.-China Trade Coordination Board. U.S.-China summit could yield agreements on aerospace, agriculture and energy cooperation. Now, King Charles III has set out the British government's legislative programme to Parliament as Prime Minister Keir Starmer faces growing calls to resign. The plan focuses on strengthening economic, energy and national security amid a, quote, increasingly dangerous and volatile world.
2: Every element of the nation's energy, defence and economic security will be tested. My government will respond to this world with strength and aim to create a country that is fair for all.
0: The speech comes at a critical moment for Sir Keir Starmer after his Labour Party suffered heavy election losses. Reports State Health Secretary Wes Streeting will resign in the upcoming days following a meeting with the Prime Minister, adding to pressure after several junior ministers also stepped down.
3: Do you want the job or not?
0: Now, Ollie Barrett is covering this story for CNA live from London. Ollie, what more do we know about Health Secretary Wes Streeting's potential resignation?
4: Well, Paul, as you were saying, Wes Streeting held a brief meeting earlier with the Prime Minister at Downing Street.

0: That lasted only about 15 minutes. We were told that during the day, Wes Streeting would not be saying anything further because he didn't want to distract from the King's speech. But we have heard from sources close to Wes Streeting that he is likely to resign, and that could happen as soon as Thursday. The idea would be, we understand, to trigger a leadership challenge against the Prime Minister, Keir Starmer. Wes Streeting has long been considered a leadership challenger for Keir Starmer, and it appears that we are heading towards that position very rapidly now. Now, if Wes Streeting is able to trigger that leadership challenge, if he has enough Labour MPs backing him to do so, Keir Starmer can automatically be in that leadership contest if he wants to be. Very much remains to be seen how all of this will unfold, but up to now, Keir Starmer has been absolutely insisting that he would fight on, despite the growing pressure on him and his leadership after those difficult local elections, but also a series of missteps and controversies. There are many in the Labour Party who believe the end game is now approaching. There are others who are still backing the Prime Minister.
1: Thanks for that update. Ollie Barrett covering this story for CNA live from London. For more than a decade, President Xi Jinping has urged officials to tell China's story well. But some of the most effective storytellers today aren't officials or even Chinese, but Americans with smartphones. Tony Waterman filed this report for CNA on the growing trend in the US known as China Maxing.
2: From Chinese herbal teas to Mandarin music tracks, scroll through social media these days and you'll likely catch some very unexpected faces. Caught up in some very Chinese moments. This is China Maxing, a viral trend that's hitting a high note, often with a cheeky tone.
3: A lot of us have been recently diagnosed Chinese.
2: They're mostly Western Gen Zers, maxing out on Chinese culture and daily habits.
4: So first we are going to drink hot water.
5: This is the first time in my life that I've taken my shoes off at home, and it's liberating.
2: The clips have garnered millions of views and caught the attention of top Chinese officials, including China's ambassador to the United Nations.
6: China is next level.
2: But instead of a genuine embrace of Chinese culture or politics, experts say China Maxing reflects young Americans' frustration with domestic issues like political turmoil, gun violence, the high cost of living, and unhealthy lifestyle.
7: They are picking up their phone, they're seeing this really interesting, cool, clean, new, different set of, maybe it's foods, maybe it's architecture, maybe it's transportation, maybe it's infrastructure, maybe it's fashion. But this looks cool, and my life doesn't feel that cool.
2: Either way, it's seen as a form of soft power for the Chinese government, which, alongside things like labubus, animated films, and viral Chinese rappers, is helping to shift young Americans' perception of a country widely regarded as a rival and, at times, an adversary.
8: For older Americans, China was about COVID, was about Taiwan, was about democracy, human rights issues. But for younger Americans, they see China through daily life. They see China on apps, products, short videos, fashion, even video games. So that everyday familiarity is lowering this psychological distance.
2: A Pew survey in April found about a third of Americans under 50 years old have a favorable view of China, compared to just one in five older adults. And that, experts say, could influence the dynamic when Presidents Donald Trump and Xi Jinping meet in China this week.
8: Policymakers will find it much harder to rally the public support for, say, aggressive containment if the young voters don't feel the hostility toward China as before.
9: This is economy which was $20 and business.
2: Critics also caution that the trend oversimplifies the reality, which is that China shares some of the same challenges as the U.S., including slowing growth and an aging population. And youth unemployment is much higher in China. But what China maxing shows us is that influence can be shaped by perception, and that soft power is a formidable tool, one that both the U.S. and China have wielded for decades through attraction rather than coercion. But in the age of social media, that power is no longer solely in the hands of governments, but also in the palms of individuals. And experts say this could be even more powerful than state messaging. For CNA, I'm Tony Waterman in Washington, D.C.
1: Still to come, Singapore's Economic Strategy Review Committee charts out 8 key shifts to secure growth and boost resilience amid global uncertainties.

0: Singapore REITs, why the headlined yield isn't the full story. A side hustle turns into a business. Revenue up 10 times. But what about the profits? Plus, 30 US cents a plate for the past 30 years. How does this Thai hawker still make money? Money Mind, tonight on CNA.
1: 情绪价值
2: You can't see it, and you can't touch it. But consumers in China are paying good money to get it. Emotional value. China's economy of feelings. Tonight on CNA.
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4: Every answer starts with a question and a trail we follow. 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
5: My grandpa was the first one who came to Hong Kong.
6: I'm from Nepal and I live in Lisbon for many years now.
7: I feel that Thai people see me as a part of London. Sawadee
8: Tengo es que puedo coger lo bueno de la cultura china y quedármelo, y lo bueno de la cultura española y quedármelo.
9: I can't do anything because I stay in India 10 years.
10: I'm BT.
11: I'm proud of being Filipina and at the same time, I'm proud of what I achieved here in Barcelona.
12: 지금은 인도에서 거의 가족처럼 함께하고 있습니다.
13: 남이 많은가?
14: Things can coexist together, and that's the beauty of Hong Kong as well.
15: When I leave to the Chennai, I feel like, oh God, I'm home.

0: In business tonight, India more than doubled the duties on gold and silver as part of its efforts to curb imports of the precious metals, reduce foreign exchange outflows and ease pressure on the rupee. Rebecca Bunnan filed this report for CNA from Mumbai.
1: Import duties on gold and silver have been hiked to 15% from 6%. The move comes just days after India's Prime Minister Narendra Modi urged citizens to avoid buying gold for a year. The tariff increases are part of a wave of measures being taken to rein in the outflow of foreign exchange reserves. With India importing most of its crude oil, higher prices linked to the Iran war are increasing the country's import bill. Gold is one of the country's largest imports alongside oil. India is one of the world's biggest consumers of the metal. People use gold as a means of storing wealth, and it's an important part of weddings and festivals in India. It's often purchased in the form of jewellery. Silver has also been growing in popularity in India. The hike in

0: duties on the metals is likely to be passed on to the consumer. But jewellers say Mr. Modi's appeal may have a bigger impact on the industry and its workers.
1: The demand is going to reduce by about 30-40% for sure, by the way the government is, and by the way our Prime Minister has requested our people not to buy. So I think it's going to be a little stressful for us jewelers today. We are hoping that we find a way wherein we look at the other export markets which are working.
0: Despite gold prices rising over the past year, Indians have continued to buy gold. World Gold Council data shows India's demand for the metal rose to 151 tons in the first quarter of this year, up 10% on the same 3 months last year. Analysts say the latest measures could help to reduce currency volatility at a time of heightened global uncertainty. But consumers are also expected to face higher costs for gold and silver at a time when inflationary risks are mounting. For CNA, I'm Rebecca Bunden in Mumbai.
2: Singapore's highly anticipated economic refresh takes its next step, setting out 8 key shifts aimed at securing growth and creating good jobs for Singaporeans. The country's Economic Strategy Review Committee submits recommendations to guide the country's next phase. And upcoming with the recommendations, the committee engaged more than 7,700 stakeholders, including unions, businesses and workers. Some priorities include sharpening Singapore's value proposition, boosting agility and building resilience against future shocks.
3: We are deeply connected to the global economy. That connectivity gives us opportunities, but it also exposes us to volatility. This is why ESR matters. It is not simply a response to immediate challenges. It is about how Singapore positions itself for the longer term to stay competitive, create good jobs, and remain relevant in a more fragmented, contested, and fast-changing world.
2: The first two groups of recommendations call for Singapore to take bolder bets, build global leadership in areas of strength, attract and anchor leading industries. They also push for faster economy-wide adoption of AI to position Singapore as a global leader in such solutions. Another calls for a more dynamic enterprise ecosystem so that more Singapore-based companies can start and scale and succeed globally. This means helping firms with new ideas and businesses models to emerge or grow quickly, while less competitive ones are able to restructure or exit. Because of these moves, more good jobs can be created. The recommendation called for earlier intervention to support workers facing retrenchment, investment in future-ready skills, while raising job quality in AI-resilient sectors like healthcare and early childhood. But even as Singapore strives to become a hub for the world, the committee highlights that it cannot be over-reliant on other countries. Building resilience to mitigate critical supply chain vulnerabilities now a major focus as the global environment becomes more contested. In a social media post, Prime Minister Lawrence Wong says the government supports the ESR's broad strategies and direction. He adds that the task ahead is to translate these directions into concrete actions. Singapore Prime Minister Lawrence Wong says that legal systems may need to evolve as artificial intelligence becomes more advanced, as this raises complex questions around responsibility and accountability. Speaking at an event marking 2 centuries of Singapore's legal system, he said policymakers must balance managing risks with supporting innovation. Aslam Shah with this report.
4: As Singapore marks 200 years of its legal system, attention is turning to how the rule of law must evolve in a rapidly changing world. Prime Minister Lawrence Wong says one of the biggest shifts will come from artificial intelligence, as machines take on a larger role in decision-making across society. But he says even as the country harnesses technology, its people must be clear that the rule of law ultimately rests on human judgment.
5: Our legal frameworks were not designed for a world where machines can make consequential decisions, so we will have to rethink some of our most fundamental assumptions about responsibility, liability and accountability. Again, this will not be easy. Move too slowly and the law falls behind, while people potentially get hurt. Move too quickly and we risk stifling innovation.
4: PM Wong also spoke about challenges facing the global rules-based order and how the international rule of law is coming under growing strain. He says this is something that Singapore must continue to fight to protect.
5: And to all young Singaporeans, it is your turn to carry this forward. Your task is not to preserve the system unchanged, but to adapt it, to strengthen it, and to keep it relevant for the challenges ahead. Because the rule of law is never finished. Every generation must renew and protect it in its own way. And if we continue to do this well, Singapore will not just be a place where the rule of law is upheld, but we will be a society defined by fairness, justice, and trust. And that is the Singapore we must continue to build together.
4: He adds that this means keeping the rule of law relevant to new challenges facing the industry, which includes ensuring justice remains accessible to those it is meant to protect. At the forum, young Singaporeans are reflecting on how laws must adapt to emerging challenges, including technology and social change.
6: The legal industry is embracing different kinds of AI to really help improve the efficiency of courts, to help expand justice to more segments of society. And this is something that we feel that a gap can potentially be closed with the help of AI.
7: AI will be able to take over more of the mundane, lower-level works, such as, you know, summarizing meeting notes and compiling documents. And the juniors, you know, when they first enter the industry, they will be able to focus more on the legal strategies, the theories that are in the mindset of the senior lawyers and their mentors. And I think for that, that's definitely a huge benefit for our generation.
4: The forum is organized by the Law Ministry and the Institute of Policy Studies.
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3: 10s of thousands of Chinese citizens risk everything to reach America.
4: China, line! Take the line!
3: But now the U.S. is a very different place.
5: In terms of border crossings, they're at zero.
6: Out! You gotta move.
3: My name is Wei Du. I'm revisiting the Chinese migrants building fragile new lives in America.
7: This is the last dinner, yeah.
3: 现在搞得都人心惶惶了，非常的后悔。我想，大部分人都非常的后悔。And discovering a country at war with itself over who the American dream belongs to.
8: What's your name?

0: What's your name?
1: Come here, say it. Come on.
0: Spire City.
1: What's up?
2: Walk the Line, Ice Nation, on demand at cna.asia.

0: Singapore REITs, why the headline yield is only half the story. Growing your side hustle into a business. But do the profits scale up too? Plus, a full meal for just 30 US cents. Is there a catch? Concerns over inflation and interest rates due to the Iran war saw S-REITs take a hit in March. Share prices have since bounced back. But are dividend yields attractive at current levels? And should you be buying S-REITs now?
1: So one of the key valuation tools that we look at would be the dividend yield that is offered by the Singapore REIT. However, it is important to understand that it does not mean that a higher yield definitely translates to it being a better REIT. That may be because of the fact that the dividends being paid out by the REIT may not be sustainable.
2: It does not mean that it's an automatic buy for dividend investors, and the reason why is because at 6% dividend yield, we still have to look at the fundamentals of the REITs.
0: In some cases, higher yields reflect higher risk, not better value.
2: There are weaker REITs where they might be yielding at least 6% or higher, but that is also because the market already expects that the dividend might get cut going down the road.
0: Compared to safer assets like government bonds, S-REITs still offer a yield premium.
2: Right now, the Singapore 10-year bond yield is roughly at about 2%. Singapore REITs in general are paying about 5.9% dividend yield. So if you look based on that comparison, it does look attractive. At the end of the day, we still have to look at the risk to reward ratio of this Singapore REIT. So even though Singapore REITs might be trading higher than our Singapore government bond yields, we still have to figure out what are the
0: costs could also weigh on payouts.
1: So using, say, an office building as an example, that may be something that the landlord might have to bear if that is not something that is embedded within the contract with the tenant. And if energy costs were to become elevated, that may then eventually impact the distributable income of the REIT. And I think if I were to look at the data center segment, that is definitely one of the segments that is very exposed towards electricity costs.
0: For REITs expanding overseas, currency is another factor. A stronger Singapore dollar can reduce returns.
2: The natural required rate of return from overseas assets have to be higher because of the currency headwinds or the currency risk faced by these REITs. For example, if you look at REITs investing in Japan or in the emerging markets in Southeast Asia, where the emerging market currencies could weaken against the Singapore dollar, any repatriation of rental income from the overseas market could result in a reduced income because of foreign currency exchange.
0: Put it all together, and the picture is mixed. Yields are holding up, but so are the risks. If you're unsure where to start, here's a simple checklist.
1: Look at the fundamentals of the REIT. Whether it has a strong occupancy rate, whether it's able to enjoy a good rental income growth. Next, we look at the balance sheet of the REIT in terms of whether it has a very high gearing level, whether it has a lot of debt, because that will allow us to understand whether the REIT will be able to withstand a higher interest rate environment. Last but not least, we want to look at the valuation of the REIT. We look at what is the dividend yield that it offers. We want to look at what is the price to book valuation of the REIT, because by understanding that, we can

0: and see whether the REIT is attractively valued and whether that meets our income criteria for us to invest in the REIT.
1: And in today's market, investors may also want to look beyond REITs and diversify across other income assets. Because it's no longer just about chasing yield, but understanding what you're getting in return. After the break, a side hustle that grew 10 times. But is he really earning more? Fish like this are turning up in northern Thai rivers. What's being extracted in Myanmar's conflict zones that's poisoning rivers in Thailand?
2: How come the Upper Mekong become a sacrifice zone?
1: Thailand's poisoned rivers. Insight Thursday on CNA.
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0: 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Just a public car park where he washed motorcycles for as little as 10 Singapore dollars a session.
1: So I was doing GrabFood delivery from 9 a.m. to 6 p.m. daily. Then additionally, I will do this HDB side hustle, HDB car park side hustle to earn extra cash from 8 p.m. to 10 p.m. Then sometimes till late 12 a.m. because there's a lot of customers to handle.
0: The work was exhausting, but with 5 children to support, he needed the income. Stopping wasn't an option. He often worked late into the night.
1: Because resident complained due to noise, because sometimes I have to operate over 10 p.m. So police came down, do a spot check, gave us a warning, sometimes like ask we all to disperse from the location. So when I got a complaint from this particular car park, so the next day I will shift to different location. So if I receive another complaint, I will shift to another location. I keep on shifting.
0: Eventually, the constant disruptions caught up with him. He realized that if he wanted to keep growing, he needed a more stable setup.
1: I make a decision to the risk to open up a small shop because I want to carry on whatever I have started. Because if I give up halfway, all my effort will be gone.
0: He spent about $10,000 to open his first shop. Half came from selling his motorbike. The rest was from savings.
1: I save up most of my earning from the side hustle at the HDB car park. Then I use this money to open up my first shop in Serangoon.
0: The move brought stability, but also something new. Fixed costs, rent, utilities, equipment.
1: So back then in the HDB car park, there was no rental, no utilities to pay, etc. But when I shifted to my first small shop in Serangoon, because I already upgraded to a more professional cleaning products, so I need to charge higher prices. And also because of the overhead costs, the rental, the utilities, the manpower.
0: Moving into a shop didn't just change his costs, it also changed how he priced his work.
1: So I realized that I was charging too cheap. So when I shift to a shop, I wanted people to actually pay me because of my effort.
0: To charge more, Hafiz had to improve what he offered.
1: So for a start, I started learning from the bike. Then as I grow, took up courses. Currently, I'm a certified detailer.

0: That allowed him to expand from basic washes to higher value detailing services. But that first shop had limits. Space was tight, customer traffic was low. So he moved again to Kaki Bukit, a location well known for its vehicle workshops and services. Expanding could bring in more customers, but it also meant higher risk. More rent, more staff, and more to lose. Hafiz invested $20,000 into this bigger shop. That was 2 years of savings from his business.
1: Back then, I like 50-50, I feel scared because due to the cost increase, I scared I couldn't pay off the monthly rental.
0: Today, Hafiz serves about 25 customers a day, up from about 6 during his car park days. Prices have doubled for the most basic service, and revenue has grown 10 times. But his costs have also grown. Each month, he spends up to 10,000 Singapore dollars on manpower, $5,000 on rent, and thousands more on supplies, utilities, and marketing. Over time, Hafiz learned that growing revenue wasn't enough. What mattered was what he kept.
1: Because you need to really, for business, you need to control your costs. If you spend so much, then you won't have any profit.
0: On busy days, customers keep coming. On slow days, especially when it rains, business can drop sharply. But the bills don't change.
1: Profit margin not so much compared to the HDB car park. The back then not much cost. Only I paying for the product. Then compared to now, manpower to pay. I have rental. I have utilities. Then product replenish everything.
0: While profits can be unpredictable, Hafiz has so far been able to draw a monthly salary of around $2,000 from his business, and this has to stretch to support his family of 7. Steady income has given him more financial stability. Before the business stabilized, missed installment payments had grown into a $20,000 debt.
1: Because I was earning a stable income for my business, I was able to clear off the $20,000.
0: Having consistent income has helped him to aim for more long-term financial goals. He has contributed regularly to his CPF for the last 2 years.
1: So currently, me, my wife and my 5 kids are staying in a rental flat. We needed a bigger space, so that's why I want to buy a home for my family.
0: Scaling up his business from an informal gig to a physical shop didn't make him rich overnight, but it gave him something more valuable: the financial structure to plan for a more secure future for his family.
1: Last time during my grateful days, I don't really save up money, like I spend all this. Then now I feel that from through the business, I learn how to be more disciplined, how to manage money properly. So I apply it to my personal life also.
0: Still ahead, what it takes to serve up one of Bangkok's cheapest meals, just 30 US cents for a plate of comfort food. So, how does he do it?
2: On Singapore Tonight, the Economic Strategy Review Committee maps out Singapore's next phase, both steps to grow and create jobs. 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Join us at 10 p.m. Singapore, Hong Kong time.
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This meal costs 30 US cents. On a Bangkok street, 79-year-old Uncle Tu serves up Khao Mu Kwa Tiam, garlic pepper pork over rice. Prices everywhere have climbed. His haven't changed in 30 years. This might be one of the cheapest meals in Bangkok, but the real story is how it works. There are just four items on the menu at the stall in the Riverside district of Kelongsan. Each one costs 10 baht, or 20 baht with an egg. They're open only 4 hours a day, from 6 p.m. to 10 p.m. But in that time, sales can reach 7,000 to 8,000 baht a day, sometimes even higher. Customers often order more than one dish. It is a high-volume model. But behind every 10 baht plate is a careful balancing act. Ingredients like pork, rice and oil have all become more expensive over time. Raw ingredients take up about half the revenue. Gas and daily expenses add to the cost. But two major expenses are kept low. His only helpers are family. That keeps labor costs down. He also doesn't pay rent. He also buys ingredients daily from wholesale markets and never overprepares. No storage, no leftovers, no waste. After all costs are deducted, his profit margin is just 10 to 15%. That's the profit he earns from each dish. That works out to about 800 to 1,200 baht a day.

Does working overseas make you richer? In Dubai, a young Singaporean finds out that tax-free doesn't mean earning more. When more money isn't always the goal, why she left for Sweden. And when the maths stops working, why some choose to come home. Singaporeans working overseas. More money or a different life. Money Mind, Wednesday on CNA.

On the next Asia Fest, how viral videos could influence superpower relations. A new social media trend, China Maxing, is reshaping China's image ahead of the highly anticipated meeting between Presidents Donald Trump and Xi Jinping. We'll look at how

0: Young Americans are embracing Chinese culture online.
1: Emotional value, emotional consumption, emotional resonance. I hear this term all the time in China, among my friends, on the train, the table next to me at a restaurant. This term may have first come into mainstream knowledge due to the Labubu craze, but it has since moved beyond the toy. It is now fueling an entire society, determining how people spend and behave. I want to find out, what exactly is 情绪价值, and why has it emerged in Chinese society at this point in time? To answer that question, my team and I traveled 4 hours by train to Shandong province in eastern China.

0: Mount Tai, or Taishan. 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Some call it the spiritual homeland of the Chinese people. Taishan is known as the first of China's five great mountains. It is known for its grueling 7,800 steps. Previously, to get to the top, you might have hired a regular tour guide. But today, you will hire a companion climber, or a peipa. It typically involves a young, good-looking local guide who provides the essentials. But he will also carry out tasks that a guide would not.
1: Just a few months ago, I climbed this very mountain, at that time with a friend. And I told myself I would never do this difficult climb ever again. But here I am today, this time with a companion climber. I'll be climbing with my peipa, Xiaomeng.
2: Hello, 你好，我是小梦。 今天天儿是挺冷的。
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0: is 24 years old. This is his first job out of university. Xiaomeng was first introduced to this job through a friend, and found that he enjoyed its freedom and the chance to meet many people.
1: 它每个猫的颜色不同，它代表的寓意不同。就黑色是代表什么？对，它黑色的话也被称为叫玄猫。During
0: peak seasons, companion climbers like him can take up to 2 orders a day, one in the daytime and one that starts at night.
1: Hey, I'm starting to get really out of breath. And it's getting colder and windier. And according to the peipa, we have about 40 minutes left to the top. So, yeah, let's go!
2: 这样就不累了吧？那除了牵手，就是其他顾客会又要求你做什么？
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0: Holding hands and carrying clients for short distances are common things that almost all companion climbers would do to encourage clients during this arduous climb.
1: 有什么事情你会跟顾客说，就是分明就是不可以的？就是那样不认识的事也是不可以的，比如说。
0: Xiaomeng tells me there's a peipa WeChat group with hundreds of members and systems such as referral commissions. And it is still growing on the back of rising demand. Xiaomeng once helped to organize a group of 24 male companion climbers for just 2 clients who purely wanted to have a lively atmosphere when climbing. Xiaomeng has also carried a cake for a client's birthday, a bouquet of flowers for a marriage proposal, and a weighing scale for a client who wanted to check her weight before and after the climb.
2: 你做琵琶这个职业、这个体验或者什么有什么感想？他们会很多人这样问，就是问你们累吗？说实话吧，其实是累的。他尤其是夜爬的时候是又累又困的，但是就是如果说 你有习惯的话，就还好，就不累了。我感觉的话，这个是一个很充满正，很就是很充满，就是一个它阳光正亮的它一个职业。 就是他可以认识到很多人，也可以借他认识到很多朋友，然后呢还可以在爬山的时候呢锻炼自己的身体。
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1: So we have completed the climb, braving temperatures of about -7°C. Now, before this trip, I had my own reservations about the idea of a PEPA. Wouldn't it feel inauthentic given that I'm paying for a service? But after today, I have come to understand why some people would hire a PEPA. Let me first explain the link between 泰山 and 情绪价值。There is a saying here, 爬泰山的情侣不是结婚就是分手 meaning that couples who climb this mountain either get married or they break up. Reason being that the climb makes you so delirious that you display the full range of emotions. So to have a PEPA who is emotionally grounded, composed, and have done this 200 times, I feel a sense of trust in the process.And that no matter what happens, he will get me to the top.
0: Emotional value encompasses different feelings. A sense of security, joy, novelty, identity, fulfillment. But why has this become so sought after in China today?
5: On some days we barely scrape by, maybe only have 2 or 3 orders. I need to prevent my parents' business from failing even more. But I needed to hire a team, reopen a shopfront, clean up my online store.
6: 他的不开解。
5: I don't think my parents are fully agreeable. I still do it anyway.
7: I want to save my

0: Family Business, Saturday on CNA.
1: My grandpa was the first one who came to Hong Kong.
2: I'm from Nepal and I live in Lisbon for many years now.
3: 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Sawadee
4: Tengo es que puedo coger lo bueno de la cultura china y quedármelo, y lo bueno de la cultura española y quedármelo.
5: I can't do anything because I stay in India 10 years.
6: I'm BT.
7: I'm proud of being Filipina and at the same time, I'm proud of what I achieved here in Barcelona.
8: 지금은 인도에서 거의 가족처럼 함께하고 있습니다.
9: 남이 많은가?
10: Things can coexist together, and that's the beauty of Hong Kong as well.
1: When I lead to the Chennai, I feel like, oh God, I'm home.
11: As a bank who've just turned 90 in 2025, supporting SME is not just part of our business now. It's also woven into our DNA.
12: What advice would you offer SMEs looking to plan for the next phase of growth?
11: Number one is connectivity. Number two is digitalization, developing SME resilience through digital transformation. And number three, sustainability, really using sustainability as a key business driver.
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18: The term emotional value was used primarily in economics and marketing research. Then, the concept hit the mainstream as Labubu and other blind boxers became a global hit.
19: Why do you like Cry Baby?
20: Because it can release a lot of pressure. Usually, a grown person wouldn't cry, but it can make you cry, and you feel better. Do you have how
19: many Pop-Pop Mart products
21: in your house? About 60-80.
20: 非常重要的一件事情，情绪价值可以从盲盒，可以从音乐，可以从旅游啊这些东西都可以获得。我觉得一是你喜欢这个IP，二是可能就像盲盒带给你的东西，就是你买了一个就想买两个，买三个，买四个，然后买一套之类的。东西摆多了，你就会觉得蛮有趣的。
18: But why has the focus on emotional value become so pervasive in Chinese society? And why has it emerged at this point in time? What is at the root of the impulse to seek, buy, and enjoy emotional value? Experts across the fields of sociology, psychology, consumer analysis, and economic strategy that I spoke to all point to one thing. Anxiety about the future. Professor Jing Chun teaches sociology at Shanghai University. Looking through the lens of Chinese social history, she calls the development revolutionary.
22: 我觉得对于我们中国的一个传统的中国社会或者传统中国文化来讲，还是一个非常深刻的变化。那首先我们看看中国的一个传统的一个家庭生活的社会生活是什么样的呢？因为它是一个父权的、父系的，然后它是一个等级森严的、情感疏离的。 这样一个社会生活或者是家庭生活的一个模式，那像孔子有说过了，对吧？要敏于行而乐于言，就是说，其实我们不是很讲究一个情感的交流和沟通的。那现在出现这样的一个变化，所以说我觉得实际上是一个革命性的一个变化。但也就是说，在我们的现代时候，一切都在加速，对吧？我们的经济发展在加速，我们的科技变化在加速，我们的社会变迁在加速。那这样呢，实际上对个人 是形成了一个巨大的一个时间压力，那在这样的一个情况下，其实人的一种不安全感、焦虑感，实际上是很深的。实际上，所以说他实际上是需要一个正面的一个情绪的这样一个补偿。
18: Since its reform and opening up in

0: The late 1970s, China has experienced rapid economic growth until recently. This year, China has set an economic growth target of 4.5 to 5%, the lowest since 1991. According to official statistics, around 1 in 7 young adults do not have a job. Xing Zhaopeng is Banking Group ANZ's senior China strategist. He studies the Chinese economy. Like many other analysts, he does not foresee the unemployment rate improving significantly. And he sees a link between unemployment and emotional spending. Singh says that because of this, young people are seeking instant emotional comfort. And that comes in different forms, including drinking China's ubiquitous milk tea, which we have in front of us.
1: 比如说奶茶，它是一种甜味，甜的东西的话呢，就会带来一种心理上的短期的这种满足感，因为大家知道，在你比较焦虑或者是在比较难过的时候呢，甜的东西会舒缓你的情绪，这是一种价值。那他们看不到长期的希望啊，就会在短期去寻求心理上的这种安慰、心理上的这种满足。所以对于2026年来讲的话呢，无论是奶茶，无论是玩偶，无论是游戏啊，我们还是认为这些都会有一个高速的增长。
0: Consumers have long paid for an item's functional value, and they are now increasingly willing to pay for emotional value.
2: Emotional value is important everywhere, not just in...
0: As this shift meets advancements in technology and artificial intelligence, what could that possibly look, or rather, feel like?
3: On Singapore Tonight, the Economic Strategy Review Committee maps out Singapore's next phase, both steps to grow and create jobs. Plus, Singapore lauded by the UN for its workplace anti-discrimination laws. Join us at 10 p.m. Singapore, Hong Kong time.
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14: ATX Summit, where the world meets to shape our digital future. 6 years in, ATX Summit brings senior government officials and global leaders to address the defining questions of our time. 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Join the conversation as we redefine tech for a better future. 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
15: $2 million. 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
15: I'm going undercover to find out if there is something deeper at play.

0: This is Lulu Pal, an AI companion toy. I've been telling it about the documentary. The idea of an AI companion toy is that it can take on different personalities and interact with you, providing emotional value. Lulu is just one of many such toys that have come on the market recently.
1: 朋友辛苦了，拍纪录片要东跑西跑的，还要思考怎么剪辑更吸引人。我都替你觉得累，不过我相信你做出来的纪录片一定超棒。
0: Fuzozo was launched last year, and more than 200,000 units have already been sold in 9 months. The company says Fuzozo can deliver human-like interactions. I try one out at their pop-up store in Shanghai.
2: 那我现在想跟一个朋友聊天，可以跟你聊天吗？
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0: Different Fuzozo models have their own personality that can be changed or trained by the user. I see several people buying one, including Lucas, who tells me he already has a canine friend.
3: Why do you want to purchase it though? I mean, you already have a dog at home, right? So.
4: Well, these guys don't pee and poo, and I don't have to pick them up. They can talk to you and stuff, you know.
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0: From companion climbers to blind boxes and the use of technology, I wonder.If people are relying too much on

0: external goods for happiness. I chat with Selina Lin, a clinical psychologist. She explains that while dopamine makes us feel good, it is also addictive.
1: 大脑其实有时候会被改变，那虽然看强度，那个抽蜡补补某种程度它也会上瘾。
0: Businesses will continue to use emotional value to differentiate themselves in an oversupplied market to appeal to buyers. And industry analysts like Zhang Tianbing see it as a product of changing times in China.
2: Our generation, we start from very poor society, and you know, there was not even a think of, you know, something with emotional value when we were young, right? As wealth accumulate, also, of course, the abundance of supply of different products for the consumer, increasingly they want to seek for that differentiation.
0: China has had many buzzwords in recent years. While some have faded, others continue to be used because they remain highly relevant. We have heard of Zhun, which means involution. People excessively trying to outdo one another in how hard they work to survive an increasingly competitive society. There's also tangping, or lying flat and quitting the race. And now, there's emotional value, or 情绪价值. For a concept to be used so widely in a country of 1.4 billion, 情绪价值 has touched a nerve in Chinese society. Emotional fulfillment is a basic need of humans, and for the longest time, we have tried to obtain that in countless ways. Seeking emotional value or 情绪价值 is a new way of responding to that need, whether it is to quickly counter our anxieties or to achieve actual, longer-term inner fulfillment and satisfaction in life.

0: South Korea's skilled laborers sent to Germany in exchange for looms.
1: 나 자신을 발전시킬 수 있겠다. 가족들도 도울 수 있겠다.
0: Service and sacrifice that shaped a nation.
2: 그분들이 일을 많이 해가지고 많이 망가지고.
0: Adrift, the pioneers who built Korea. Tuesday on CNA.
3: CNA's app and website just dropped a new feature, games. Easy to play and great for quick breaks on a busy day. We have five games. Here's Buzzword, where you form as many words as you can using the given letters. All words have to include the center letter. Make it extra fun by inviting a friend to a challenge. Over at Guessword, you have six chances to uncover the hidden word, using the color feedback to see if you place the letters correctly. In Mini Crossword and Mini Sudoku, challenge yourself by completing them in the shortest time possible. Feeling stuck? You can always play with a friend or ask for help. We also have an all-time favorite, Word Search. There's only one rule, drag from the first to the last letter in any direction, including backwards and diagonally. Here's the fun part. When you sign in, you can build streaks when you play daily, earn badges, and even if you miss a day, you can use a freeze to save your streak. Have fun.
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12: Good evening, I'm Paul Sim. Tonight's top stories, the Economic Strategy Review lays out recommendations for the next phase of Singapore's development. Among the ways, scaling AI adoption to boost economic growth and taking a global leadership position in emerging areas. A call as well for greater support to help companies

restructure, pivot, or exit as circumstances dictate, alongside more funding to enable new ideas and business models to take off. Proposals to enhance manpower agility, helping workers transition to stable roles and make AI-resilient sectors more attractive. Prime Minister Lawrence Wong says Singapore's legal systems may need updating to keep pace with AI advancements, calling policymakers to tackle risks while supporting innovation. Some 80% of people who went for a tuberculosis screening in Bedok tested negative, while positive cases are not expected to be infectious or pose a public health risk.

0: U.S. President Donald Trump arrives in Beijing ahead of a key summit with his Chinese counterpart Xi Jinping, as top negotiators meet in South Korea to ease strained trade relations between the world's two largest economies. Plus, Malaysia has rejected any clemency for fugitive financier Joe Lowe as reports emerge of a U.S. pardon bid. Authorities insist the mastermind responsible for allegedly siphoning billions of dollars from Malaysian state fund 1MDB must return to face justice. Singapore's highly anticipated economic refresh takes its next step, setting out 8 key shifts aimed at securing growth and creating good jobs for Singaporeans. The country's Economic Strategy Review Committee submits recommendations to guide the country's next phase. In coming up with the recommendations, the committee engaged more than 7,700 stakeholders, including unions, businesses and workers. Some priorities include sharpening Singapore's value proposition, boosting agility and building resilience against future shocks.
1: We are deeply connected to the global economy. That connectivity gives us opportunities, but it also exposes us to volatility. This is why ESR matters. It is not simply a response to immediate challenges. It is about how Singapore positions itself for the longer term to stay competitive, create good jobs, and remain relevant in a more fragmented, contested, and fast-changing world.
0: The first 2 groups of recommendations call for Singapore to take bolder bets, build global leadership in areas of strength, attract and anchor leading industries. They also push for faster economy-wide adoption of AI to position Singapore as a global leader in such solutions. Another calls for a more dynamic enterprise ecosystem so that more Singapore-based companies can start, scale and succeed globally. This means helping firms with new ideas and business models to emerge or grow quickly, while less competitive ones are able to restructure or exit. Because of these moves, more good jobs can be created. The recommendations call for earlier intervention to support workers facing retrenchment, investment in future-ready skills, while raising job quality in AI-resilient sectors like healthcare and early childhood. But even as Singapore strives to become a hub for the world, the committee highlights that it cannot be over-reliant on other countries. Building resilience to mitigate critical supply chains vulnerabilities now a major focus as the global environment becomes more contested. In a social media post, Prime Minister Lawrence Wong says the government supports the ESR's broad strategies and direction. He adds that the task ahead is to translate these directions into concrete actions. The ESR committee says this list of recommendations is not a blueprint, but shifts that government can take on over the next 5 to 10 years through policy changes or new projects. It points to the need to continue building Singapore's global leadership and scale AI adoption across the economy. Beatrice Yap with more.
2: A pulse check at a traditional Chinese medicine clinic may help you diagnose certain symptoms. But what if the center is closed? To answer these questions round the clock, local firm Yongkang TCM deployed a chatbot. So far, it's seen a 60% increase in customer engagement and a 20% rise in revenue.
3: When we ask a certain question to a business, we want the answer very quickly. So if we wait 20-30 minutes for our answer, it actually takes away, I don't

0: have the trust in this business anymore, which is why, okay, when we have this AI chatbot, customer actually feels more satisfied.
1: Tapping such tools to transform businesses is an example of what the ESR committee is calling for. Others include working with trade associations and chambers to scale up AI adoption across the economy and updating rules to govern the tech. The key idea here is trust. Singapore aims to position itself as a hub where AI solutions are developed, tested, and deployed at scale. This will strengthen its reputation as a reliable base for global businesses, attract leading industries, and create new areas of growth for the economy.
2: We also need to make bold bets in new areas, such as quantum technologies and space, building on what we already do well in adjacent sectors like semiconductors, advanced manufacturing, and aerospace. The aim is simple. We don't want to just be in the supply chain. We want to be the part of the supply chain that nobody can afford to take out.
1: Some ideas to entrench such investments are to sharpen the current investment promotion approach and strengthen coordination with industry and researchers.
3: These entities are looking to form strategic partnerships within the broader ecosystem differently. And I think this is where Singapore can also pay attention to on where might these strategic relationships be formed. How can Singapore play a role in enabling these strategic partnerships? When we talk about anchoring industry, it's not about just any one company. It is these strategic relationships that can make a difference.
1: This approach has already helped cement Singapore's role in the global semiconductor value chain. Now, the goal is to replicate that success in new industries and secure its competitive edge for the future.
4: As the global economic landscape evolves, the committee says the government should provide greater support for firms to restructure, pivot, or exit. At the same time, open up more funding streams to allow new ideas and business models grow quickly. Ivy Chuk reports.
5: After 20 years making meat products in Woodlands, this factory is moving across the causeway to cut costs. The new facility will have three times the capacity, producing cold cuts, sausages and canned goods, while continuing to serve Singapore's halal market.
6: As a food manufacturing company based here in Singapore, the rising costs for labour and entirely the overall operational costs is not very sustainable in the long term. Therefore, migrating the production facility out of Singapore would make more sense for the entire business growth.
5: It's efforts like this that Singapore wants more firms to embark on in order to stay competitive. The committee says more support should be given to help companies identify transition plans early. This could come in the form of restructuring, offshoring operations, and even pursuing mergers. The committee says such renewal is part of a healthy economy, which redeploys capital and talent to where they create the most value. For instance, towards helping startups scale and expanding access to growth stage funding.
7: Growth capital is already available in Singapore, but we believe that it should come in a diversity of forms, not just venture capital, but also including things like venture debt, private credit, and for later stage companies, even access to public markets through SGX. We think that all those avenues for capital are important because the life cycle of a company goes all the way from small to big, and there's no such thing as a one-size-fits-all capital solution in reality.
5: Other measures include anchoring future industry leaders in Singapore and boosting support for firms to go abroad.
8: At the same time, we must be attractive to enterprises that want to look for opportunities. And if they look around the world, why would they choose a small little island at the tip of the Malaysian archipelago? We have to continue to be attractive, open, and to be accessible to capital, to talent, to space, and the likes.
5: With these, it's hoped that Singapore can move from being a landing pad to a launch pad for businesses.
4: Singapore Prime Minister Lawrence Wong says that legal systems may need to evolve as artificial intelligence becomes more advanced, as that raises complex

raised questions about responsibility and accountability. Speaking at an event marking two centuries of Singapore's legal system, he said policymakers must balance managing risks with supporting innovation. Aslam Shah with this.

0: frameworks were not designed for a world where machines can make consequential decisions. So we will have to rethink some of our most fundamental assumptions about responsibility, liability, and accountability. Again, this will not be easy. Move too slowly, and the law falls behind, while people potentially get hurt. Move too quickly, and we risk stifling innovation.
1: PM Wong also spoke about challenges facing the global rules-based order and how the international rule of law is coming under growing strain. He says this is something that Singapore must continue to fight to protect.
0: And to all young Singaporeans, it is your turn to carry this forward. Your task is not to preserve the system unchanged, but to adapt it, to strengthen it, and to keep it relevant for the challenges ahead. Because the rule of law is never finished. Every generation must renew and protect it in its own way. And if we continue to do this well, Singapore will not just be a place where the rule of law is upheld, but we will be a society defined by fairness, justice, and trust. And that is the Singapore we must continue to build together.
1: He adds that this means keeping the rule of law relevant to new challenges facing the industry, which includes ensuring justice remains accessible to those it is meant to protect. At the forum, young Singaporeans are reflecting on how laws must adapt to emerging challenges, including technology and social change.
2: The legal industry is embracing different kinds of AI to really help improve the efficiency of courts, to help expand justice to more segments of society. And this is something that we feel that a gap can potentially be closed with the help of AI.
3: AI will be able to take over more of the mundane, lower-level works, such as, you know, summarizing meeting notes and compiling documents. And the juniors, you know, when they first enter the industry, they will be able to focus more on the legal strategies, the theories that are in the mindset of the senior lawyers and their mentors. And I think for that, that's definitely a huge benefit for our generation.
1: The forum is organized by the Law Ministry and the Institute of Policy Studies.
4: Speaking at the close of the same event, Law Minister Edwin Tong highlights the importance of giving legal access to everyone, especially the vulnerable groups. He cites the example of the government-funded Public Defender's Office for Low-Income People set up in December 2022, and a task force launched this January to better support people with disabilities and mental health conditions in the criminal justice system.
5: For all that we have built up in Singapore as a first-class legal system, first-rate judiciary, I think, as PM puts it, it doesn't mean very much if the last person in Singapore, the most vulnerable in Singapore, don't feel that they have access to it. And I think this is another very, very strong driver of the rule of law in Singapore. And for us, it is one of the foundational pillars.
4: And still to come, future-proofing Singapore's economy with plans to boost resilience and sharpen its global edge. We'll speak to an expert for more insights.
6: Geopolitics, the road to the American dream, and drugs. The rules are rewritten this May. As global tensions rise and energy prices surge, China accelerates its push for energy independence, going big on nuclear and renewables. But in a volatile world, how will China expand its global influence when titans clash? China and the Iran war. The Emmy-nominated series returns. Wei Du reconnects with Chinese migrants now living in a very different America. What remains of their American dream? Walk the line. Ice Nation. More dangerous and engineered to evade the law, new psychoactive substances have left global regulators scrambling to keep pace.
7: There may be variants out there that still go undetected.
6: Uncover the shadowy world of drugs 2.0. This May on CNA.
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1: ATX Summit, where the world meets to shape our digital future. 6 years in, ATX Summit brings senior government officials and global leaders to address the defining questions of our time. 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Join the conversation as we redefine tech for a better future. 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
2: Fish like this are turning up in northern Thai rivers. What's being extracted in Myanmar's conflict zones that's poisoning rivers in Thailand?
3: How come the Upper Mekong become a sacrifice zone?
2: Thailand's poisoned rivers. Insight Thursday on CNA.
4: East Asia, a region steeped in history, now helping to write the future of our world. 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

0: Circling back to our top story, Singapore's economic refresh includes plans to build a more agile economy. This means workers need to adapt more quickly to change. Proposals outlined include creating what's called career bridges to help workers in at-risk roles transition to more stable jobs, plus improving the quality and appeal of jobs in AI-resilient sectors like social services and allied health. Claudia Lim reports.
1: Jishnu A. Sellapan first entered the built environment sector a decade ago. A strong interest in the field led him to join a prefabrication firm while enrolling in IT's Work Study Diploma, or WSD.
2: So I actually learned a lot of skills. The Work Study Diploma has gotten me a lot of technical skills, problem solving and teamwork. So for example, for the problem solving, whenever I face issues at my work, I bring back to the school or my lecturers or my classmates where they will share their experience and give me some suggestions to solve my problems.
1: Within a year, Jishnu was promoted to supervisor. He took on greater responsibilities, overseeing a small team and supporting project planning and execution. Jishnu's journey is an example of a structured pathway the committee wants to expand. That's especially to support job pipelines towards AI-resilient sectors like healthcare and early childhood education. This comes as Singapore moves away from relying on lower costs, lower skilled labour, and focuses on improving productivity. Amid concerns that some roles could be displaced by technology, the committee is urging firms to adopt strategies that complement workers and create clearer pathways to transit into more resilient roles.
3: We're still trying to figure out how AI is going to impact jobs. What we hope to do is to ensure the education system evolves to teach us the skills that we truly need in the AI world. And then when it comes to the workforce, I'll urge the companies to think with a bit of a longer term view in terms of what does that mean for internal talent development.
1: The labour movement says it will focus on translating these shifts to tangible improvements while calling for workers to get stronger support during transitions. The Singapore National Employers Federation has also encouraged firms to give earlier notice of layoffs to help affected workers find new jobs sooner. It's also stepping up advisory services to better inform employers on responsible retrenchment.
0: The committee also urges Singapore to rethink its hub status beyond one which flows past to one where flows are financed and governed. This to strengthen its economic resilience by diversifying risk and building buffers to bounce back quickly in times of disruption.
4: For goods, this means strengthening our sea and air hubs, not just through more capacity, but through greater reliability, digitalization, specialization, integration, and coordination. For capital, Singapore must go beyond being a destination for funds. We must be a place where capital is raised, structured, deployed,

0: and managed across the region and beyond.
1: Doing so would mean that even if cargo doesn't pass through Singapore ports, decisions about that trade can still be made here. DPM Gan adds that the country should also deepen and expand networks with like-minded economies. Along with other recommendations, he says Singaporeans can look to the future with confidence. A full report by the committee is expected to be ready by end May. And for more, we are joined by Rajiv Biswas, who is the CEO of Asia-Pacific Economics. Rajiv, the recommendations talk about focusing on imperatives like where we can create hard-to-replicate advantages, enhancing agility and building resilience with efficiency. Are these just buzzwords, or what exactly are we aiming for here?
2: Singapore is facing a very challenging medium-term global economic environment due to the impact of geopolitical turmoil that we've seen in the last 3 or 4 years, particularly the latest conflict in the Middle East, and also tremendous disruptive change from the AI revolution. So in order to address these challenges, the Singapore Economic Strategy Review aims to create a roadmap to help to make Singapore much more competitive to these tremendous shocks. And a key new recommendation in the final report recommendations is to improve energy resilience and supply chain resilience. And that's very much due to the impact of the closure of the Strait of Hormuz, the ongoing conflict in the Middle East, and how that has tremendously disrupted supply of oil and gas, and also many downstream petrochemical products that are vital for East Asian manufacturing. So I think one of the key focuses and important imperatives from this latest set of recommendations is energy resilience, and to try to make that a high priority to improve the geographic diversity of energy supply sources, and also to create new diversity in the types of energy that will fuel the economy in future. So energy security has really risen to the top priority to strengthen the resilience of the nation.
1: Now, from your perspective, do you see the recommendations as a continuation of Singapore's economic model, or is it a real reset?
2: I think the objective of the Economic Strategy Review is really to build on the strong foundations that have made Singapore such a successful economy by global standards. And of course, those foundations include a very strong logistics hub, a leading international financial center of the world, and strong manufacturing competitiveness in areas such as semiconductors manufacturing and also pharmaceuticals manufacturing. And there are, of course, many other strengths to Singapore's economy. But the objective is to try to find new growth industries that will drive the future growth of Singapore's economy and build on those existing strengths. And some of those areas are areas such as quantum technology, space technology, and also AI solutions to make sure that AI revolution is being absorbed into all different sectors of Singapore's economy. So I think that is the sort of focus of the recommendations to keep Singapore a leading edge economy in a time of tremendous change in the world economy due to geopolitical risks and also due to the AI revolution, which is creating tremendous disruption in many industry sectors.
1: Now, talking about tremendous change, the recommendations are meant to shape the direction of Singapore's economy in the next 5 to 10 years. But given that how quickly the global economic landscape has been changing in the last few years, are these recommendations likely to become obsolete at some point?
2: I think we're facing a world of very rapid technological change, and also, as we've seen, a much more fragmented, multipolar global order. So that does mean that there will be rapid changes in the 5 to 10 years ahead. And I think any set of recommendations obviously needs to continue to be a living, working document that continues to be adapted in the face of changes. So I think at the moment, these recommendations create a very strong framework for the immediate policy reforms that are needed to help to keep Singapore dynamic and competitive. But of course, these will need to be adapted over time in the face of the disruptive change that we're seeing that is happening at a very rapid pace in many industries worldwide.
1: But from an economist's point of view, which recommendations are most likely to become policies, and what form do you see them taking?
2: I think the immediate policy priority due to the energy crisis that has resulted from the closure of the Strait of Hormuz is energy resilience, because I think energy resilience at the moment is fundamental to the national economy and to maintaining competitiveness in terms of Singapore's position in the world. So I think a near-term policy focus will be on improving energy resilience. That's already underway. And I think that involves more geographic diversity and sourcing of oil and gas, and also of petrochemical downstream products. And I think it also involves building new partnerships with trusted partner countries, particularly in the Asia Pacific region, but also with other partners worldwide, to ensure resilience of the Singapore economy. And an example has been recent agreements between Singapore and Australia, and also Singapore and New Zealand, which will help to create more resilience for energy supply chains and also for food security in the face of these tremendous global disruptions caused by the conflict in the Middle East.
1: Well, Rajiv, thank you very much for your insights. We've been speaking to Rajiv Biswas. He is the CEO of Asia Pacific Economics. Thank you. And still to come, South Korea weighing a role in a US-led mission to secure the Strait of Hormuz after meeting between defense ministers. Plus, UN member states commend Singapore for its workplace anti-discrimination laws. The key takeaways next.
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0: 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Famed for its deers, cycle around Nara across persimmon fields, shrines and temples. Once the capital of ancient Japan, visit a kofun, the ancient burial site of emperors. 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
2: Every answer starts with a question and a trail we follow. 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
3: Updating tonight's top stories, the Economic Strategy Review recommends securing Singapore's economic future by making bold moves to take a global leadership position in emerging areas and artificial intelligence solutions. A call as well for greater support to help companies restructure, pivot or exit as circumstances dictate, alongside more funding to enable new ideas and business models to take off. And proposals to enhance manpower agility, helping workers transition to stable roles and make AI-resilient sectors more attractive. A pledge to push China to open itself up to American businesses as the US president lands in Beijing. Donald Trump bringing with him a delegation of top executives, including Apple chief Tim Cook, Tesla's Elon Musk, and a new addition, NVIDIA's CEO Jensen Huang, picked up by Air Force One in Alaska en route to China. It's the first visit by a U.S. president in nearly a decade amid geopolitical uncertainties and trade tensions. It's also a delicate moment for Mr. Trump, with his popularity at home weighed down by the war with Iran and rising inflation. Ahead of that summit, top American and Chinese trade officials met in South Korea to smoothen tariff tensions and expand cooperation. The exchanges marked the seventh round of talks between U.S. Trade Representative Scott Bessett and Chinese Vice Premier He Lifeng since Mr. Trump returned to office last year. Washington and Beijing agreed to a year-long trade truce in October after a tit-for-tat tariff war that saw both sides hiking levies on each other's goods to more than 100%. South Korea is reviewing its participation in the U.S.-led effort to ensure safe passage in the Strait of Hormuz. The key waterway is still under Iranian blockade. Following recent talks with his U.S. counterpart, Defense Minister An Gyu-bak says Seoul could contribute in a phased manner. This could include declaring political support, dispatching personnel, sharing information, or supplying military assets. However, Mr. An says that there was no in-depth discussion on involving the South Korean military. Negotiations between Washington and Tehran remain stalled, and the status of the war in limbo. Meanwhile, new figures revealed that the Pentagon showed the conflict had cost Washington close to $29 billion. This is higher than the $25 billion estimate given by Mr. Hegseth at a recent hearing on Capitol Hill. Blake Sifton with more.
4: Those peace negotiations are stalled and essentially remain deadlocked. But despite that, President Trump said he doesn't need Beijing's help to end the war in Iran or reopen the Strait of Hormuz before he left for that crucial summit in China. Now, for their part, Iran are sticking to demands that President Trump has called garbage and that are viewed as non-starters for the U.S. They include a demand that the United States pay pay Iran war reparations for damage caused in Iran during the conflict, as well as recognize Iranian sovereignty over the Strait of Hormuz. Iran also wants the U.S. to lift the blockade of Iranian ports, end sanctions against Tehran, and reach a permanent ceasefire in Lebanon, where Hezbollah and Israel continue to fight despite a shaky temporary ceasefire remaining in effect. Now, President Trump and other U.S. officials have threatened to return to war

0: if Iran doesn't reach a deal. But that might be easier said than done. A report in the New York Times says that U.S. intelligence has determined that Iran has regained access to 30 of their 33 missile launch sites along the Strait of Hormuz, which suggests that they still maintain serious military capabilities in the area, and that they also maintain some 70% of their pre-war missile stockpiles. Now, this is despite President Trump and other U.S. officials saying that the war has badly degraded Iran's military. Now, also, there are increasing concerns that the U.S. has depleted its own stockpile of Tomahawk cruise missiles, as well as Patriot missile interceptors and other vital missiles.
1: Reports of more than a dozen gunshots were heard at the Philippine Senate, where a senator wanted by the International Criminal Court has sought refuge. More than 10 military personnel were deployed to the building. Ronald De La Rosa, once a key enforcer of Duterte's anti-drug campaign, earlier called on the public to mobilize and prevent, quote, another Filipino from being sent to The Hague. The Senate says that it will only allow an arrest if ordered by a Philippine court after an appeal to President Ferdinand Marcos Jr. The Supreme Court, on the other hand, has yet to rule Mr. De La Rosa's petition to hold the warrant. He remains under the protective custody of the upper chamber.
2: Hindi na tayo membro ng ICC. Why are we insisting to carry out this warrant of arrest issued by ICC? We are not under no obligation to carry out such a warrant of arrest. Hindi tayo membro. At ang klaro dyan, lahat ito ay politika.
1: Demonstrations demanding his arrest as the lower house voted to impeach Vice President Sara Duterte. The ICC arrest warrant for Mr. De La Rosa was issued confidentially in November. Prosecutors accused him of committing crimes against humanity linked to the murder of at least 32 people between 2016 and 2018.
3: It is highly shameful, disgraceful that the Senate, that is supposed to be a bastion of accountability and justice, is cuddling a fugitive from justice. This is unacceptable.
1: Malaysia's 1MDB task force chief says fugitive financier Lo Teck Jo, or Joe Lo, should not be pardoned following reports of a clemency request submitted in the U.S. Joe Lo is wanted by both the U.S. and Malaysia for allegedly siphoning billions of dollars from Malaysian state fund 1MDB in a globe-spanning scheme between 2009 and 2014. He has consistently denied wrongdoing and his whereabouts are unknown. CNA's Afifa Arifin reports.
4: The possibility of a presidential pardon for Joe Lo is putting the 1MDB scandal back in the spotlight here in Malaysia, and authorities appear keen to make one thing clear. The fugitive businessman should still be brought home to face justice. 1MDB Task Force Chief Johari Abdul Ghani, who is also the Investment, Trade and Industry Minister, says Malaysia's position remains unchanged despite reports that Lo is seeking clemency in the U.S. His comments come after Wall Street Journal reported that Joe Lo has filed for a presidential pardon in the U.S. A check on the U.S. Department of Justice clemency database shows a petition under the name Lo Teck Jo. The filing lists the relief sought as pardon after a completion of sentence, with the status marked as pending. The report also said that Joe Lo told U.S. authorities he could help facilitate international agreements and had also been in discussions with both U.S. and Malaysian authorities over the possible return of hundreds of millions of dollars linked to the 1MDB fraud. Malaysia has so far recovered 31.3 billion ringgit, or about 7.3 billion US dollars, representing roughly 74.5% of the estimated 9.8 billion US dollars believed to have been misappropriated from 1MDB funds. The recovered assets include cash settlements with banks and financial institutions, proceeds from seized luxury properties and assets such as the Equanimity Superyacht, and most recently, a collection of paintings that authorities say were bought using funds tied to 1MDB. Politically, the issue remains highly sensitive in Malaysia because Joe Lo is still widely seen as the central figure in the 1MDB scandal, and while former Prime Minister Najib Razak is currently serving jail time over the case, Joe Lo Cho has remained a fugitive for years, despite efforts to track him down. Government spokesperson Fahmy Fazel said on Wednesday that the report of Jolo's request for pardon will be discussed at the cabinet meeting next week. Afifa Arifin, CNA, Kuala Lumpur.
1: Singapore has been lauded by the United Nations for introducing anti-discrimination laws at the workplace. All 142 member states also acknowledge efforts taken by the country to enhance support for vulnerable groups, such as women, children and migrant workers. The Southeast Asian nation has just concluded its UN Human Rights Review in Geneva. The Singapore delegation presented its report highlighting the country's efforts in building a more inclusive, cohesive and resilient society. At the session, some member states recommended other areas of improvement, including freedom of speech and abolishing capital punishment. In response, delegation leader Rahayu Mazam, who is also Minister of State for Digital Development and Information and Health, says Singapore remains one of the safest countries in the world because of its strict laws that deter serious crimes.
5: Notwithstanding our differences in opinion, capital punishment is fundamentally a criminal justice issue. The decision on whether to retain capital punishment is therefore a sovereign one. Given the prevailing view in Singapore, my government will continue to fulfil our responsibility to protect the fundamental right of our citizens to live in safety and security.
1: And still to come, some reassuring results from tuberculosis screening in Bedok as majority tested negative. We find out what's next for the hundreds who tested positive. Plus, AI-enabled bots could soon transform rehab care for patients in Singapore. Stay with us.

0: On some days, we barely scrape by, maybe only have two or three orders. 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I don't think my parents are fully agreeable. I still do it anyway.
1: I want to save my family business. 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
0: Johor Chingay is actually a Thanksgiving possession, praying for prosperity.
3: We need to tie firmly to make sure the god can go out and come back safely.
4: In Penang, there will be performance of the big flag.
5: 比较难训练的是旗放在我们的脚，踢踢自己的嘴巴，从嘴巴丢上去头那边。
6: For Singapore, the floats since day one have been part of the Chingay parade.
7: We have the fluffy teddy bear, we have a Game Boy and a dragon playground.
8: With UNESCO recognition, we hope Chingay will go on generation to generation.

0: My grandpa was the first one who came to Hong Kong.
1: I'm from Nepal and I live in Lisbon for many years now.
2: I feel that Thai people see me as a part of London. Sawadee.
3: Tengo es que puedo coger lo bueno de la cultura china y quedármelo, y lo bueno de la cultura española y quedármelo.
4: I can't do anything because I stay in India 10 years.
5: I'm BT.
6: I'm proud of being Filipina and at the same time, I'm proud of what I achieved here in Barcelona.
7: 지금은 인도에서 거의 가족처럼 함께하고 있습니다.
8: 남이 많은가?
9: Things can coexist together, and that's the beauty of Hong Kong as well.
0: When I leave to the Chennai, I could

0: Four in five people, among some 3,000 who went for tuberculosis screening in Bedok, have tested negative for the disease. The remaining people who tested positive, some 470 of them, will need to undergo a follow-up chest X-ray to determine if their infection is latent or active. The Communicable Diseases Agency expects that most of them will not be infectious and therefore do not pose a public health risk. Charlotte Lim with this report.
1: A quiet afternoon at this hawker centre in Bedok, but only because it's a well-deserved midday rest for stall owners after a busy morning. This as customers are streaming back after a screening exercise for tuberculosis in the area. Customers say they felt more reassured as the days go by.
2: Was a bit scared lah. Was a bit worried when the news first came out because I think the news came out was quite brief. But it's like slowly after that, the minister mentioned that it's not an issue.
3: Not so scared because as she said, the minister came out and said that only with prolonged exposure, then you know you may be at risk. But we are not really here for long, so just having lunch.
1: The Communicable Diseases Agency revealed the results of the week-long screening exercise on Wednesday, which tested more than 3,000 people in that area for TB. The tests were done as a precaution after authorities detected 13 genetically similar cases across three clusters in Bedok Central between 2023 and February this year.
4: This is really part and parcel of standard procedure, really part of our TB regime in Singapore, early detection, surveillance and precautionary measures, and also making sure that we screen people who might have active TB. But so far, we have zero cases of active TB here at Habit and as well at the hawker centre, zero cases. But we are going through the next phase of screening and we will keep everyone updated.
1: The next phase includes having the people who tested positive, around 470 of them, to take a chest X-ray to assess if they have active or latent TB infection. On-site mobile chest X-ray will be conducted for free at Heartbeat at Bedok till 15th May for those who tested positive. Those diagnosed with active TB will be taken to the National Tuberculosis Care Centre for free treatment immediately. CDA expects most of the positive cases to have latent TB infection, which means they are not infectious and pose no risk to the public. But an infectious disease expert says it's possible that people with latent TB might develop active TB within their lifetime.
5: Usually this happens in slightly elderly, over time, older people, and happens in people with impaired immune system, especially if a person were to contract a disease like HIV. If the person were to receive any medication that depress a specific kind of their immune system, there are some medication that has a higher risk of causing that. And if people like that are given such medication, their doctors will also screen for latent TB.
1: Dr. Low adds that early screening is important, especially if one develops prolonged fever, cough and weight loss.
0: AI-enabled robots could soon play a bigger role in rehabilitation for patients in Singapore. Public healthcare provider NHG Health has signed a new memorandum of understanding with tech company Fourier, building on a partnership inked 5 years ago. The new deal will see the setting up of a joint hub to develop and test how AI robots can be used in rehabilitation and bring those innovations onto the global stage. The partnership was signed at the Global Conference on Rehab Tech in Shanghai, where Fourier is headquartered. The Chinese robot maker says that the new deal has added emphasis on AI-enabled systems.
6: This particular renewal or MOU that we have just signed with NHG will be focused on embodied AI as well as our brain-computer interface in rehab robotics. The significance would mean that NHG will be also one of the

0: first healthcare institution in the world outside of China to start using embodied AI into healthcare application scenario. And of course, what we are doing now is to start with a proof of concept.
1: So what is currently happening in AI development is that they are starting to understand humans. So we wanted to see whether all this AI that is embodied is able to go into robots to help us customize our treatment to our patients, make it a little bit more individualized so that you can bring this robotics to home, making it a therapist that can be used in any time, anywhere.
2: This MOU is significant because many rehab tech never make it into everyday care. By working with a healthcare group with 1.5 million patients in Singapore could help change that. What's more, these robots could take on repetitive, physically demanding tasks, easing the strain on therapists and lowering their risk of injury. Tan Yu Guan, CNA, Shanghai.
3: Foreign Affairs Minister Vivian Balakrishnan received the Top Medal of Honour Award at this year's National Trade Union Congress May Day Award Ceremony. It was recognised for guiding workers through major transitions and championing Singapore's standing on the world stage. As an advisor to many unions, Dr. Balakrishnan has also helped union leaders navigate complex challenges and safeguard workers' interests.
4: It has been a privilege of my political career to have worked so closely with so many unions. You know, these leaders have been my real mentors. And I've learned so much from them in how to get things done, how to represent people. What we have in Singapore is truly unique. A tripartite model based on trust, based on mutual commitment, based on the value of leaving no one behind.
3: Nearly 190 individuals and organizations were honored for their resilience and compassion that have shaped the labor movement. Among the winners are these MediaCorp staff. They were recognized for their service, leadership and efforts in supporting workers' rights. Caitlin Ng with more on their work behind the scenes.
5: Behind every shoot, before a show goes on air, and in between the moving parts of the broadcast, there are people making sure it all comes together. Each of these three MediaCorp staff plays an important role day in, day out. For some, the work has taken them just about everywhere. From world leaders to natural disasters, their job scope is wide and can change quickly. These days, the focus is a little different for Sophia Nyusi. It's not just about getting the shots, but building a motivated team that can do it better.
6: I always reflect on myself because I started off from most junior cameramen, right? What is lacking? What do I need? What support do I want from my leaders, right? So those are the things that I actually apply. If, let's say, they make mistakes, they run into troubles, the first thing I do is not to blame the person, but it's like, is your equipment okay? You know, was there a technical issues kind of stuff? Most importantly, just learn from your mistake.
5: For Suman Veerasamy, the work starts on the ground as a soundman of nearly three decades. But beyond the set, he's taken on another role. As a union leader, he represents workers in the industry, listening to concerns and helping them navigate change.
7: We not only handle grievances, we also help each and everyone who approach union office to ask for any help. Any financial help, there is a lot of connection network, you know, job opportunity, upskilling opportunities or courses, anything that we can help any members to upkeep themselves. Media industry is evolving very fast and continuous learning is very important.
5: And then there are those who keep things running smoothly. For over four decades, Cynthia Tan has worked across different roles, adapting as the industry changes around her.
8: I actually joined SPC in the year of 1982. So I actually was in the supplying unit. Current in my administrative role, I work with my team on the day-to-day, especially current on the so-called AI related. So we actually have to take up some of the courses in terms of match the current role that we are performing. I look forward to working every day, liaising with my team.
5: Different roles, different parts, and all key in getting the job done.
3: And that's Singapore Tonight. Don't forget headlines anytime at cna.asia. That's on Facebook and YouTube. Good night.

0: $1 million. 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
0: I'm going undercover to find out if there is something deeper at play. 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
3: CNA's app and website just dropped a new feature, games. Easy to play and great for quick breaks on a busy day. We have five games. Here's Buzzword, where you form as many words as you can using the given letters. 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Over at Guessword, you have 6 chances to uncover the hidden word, using the color feedback to see if you place the letters correctly. In Mini Crossword and Mini Sudoku, challenge yourself by completing them in the shortest time possible. Feeling stuck? You can always play with a friend or ask for help. We also have an all-time favorite, Word Search. There's only one rule, drag from the first to the last letter in any direction, including backwards and diagonally. Here's the fun part. When you sign in, you can build streaks when you play daily, earn badges, and even if you miss a day, you can use a freeze to save your streak. Have fun!

0: geopolitics, the road to the American dream, and drugs. The rules are rewritten this May. As global tensions rise and energy prices surge, China accelerates its push for energy independence, going big on nuclear and renewables. But in a volatile world, how will China expand its global influence when titans clash? China and the Iran war. The Emmy-nominated series returns. Wei Du reconnects with Chinese migrants now living in a very different America. What remains of their American dream? Walk the line. Ice Nation. More dangerous and engineered to evade the law, new psychoactive substances have left global regulators scrambling to keep pace.
1: There may be variants out there that still go undetected.
0: Uncover the shadowy world of drugs 2.0. This May on CNA.
2: East Asia, a region steeped in history, now helping to write the future of our world. From the corridors of power,

0: to the region's most remote corners. 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
1: On East Asia Tonight, with me, Otelie Edwards.

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0: Fish like this are turning up in northern Thai rivers. What's being extracted in Myanmar's conflict zones that's poisoning rivers in Thailand?
1: How come the Upper Mekong become a sacrifice zone?
0: Thailand's poisoned rivers. Insight Thursday on CNA.
2: We often hear this phrase about UOB, that the bank is putting the customer at the center.
3: We realize SMEs don't just need capital, they need clarity on what to do. We worked with Enterprise Singapore to launch the SAGE program, which gives SMEs access to sustainability-linked loans, but with simplified requirements. It's about making sustainable finance more accessible without overwhelming the business with unnecessary complications.
4: Drugs like this are part of the new wave that we are seeing in the drug market.
5: 17-year-old Chinese male smoking weed. He was pronounced dead the same day, but there was no weed in the system.
6: Someone told me, hey, this is similar to weed. It's more intense. After a while, people start overdose.
7: They are calling this the soft drug. It's okay to take them because you won't be able to be caught.
8: That is mushrooming of clandestine labs.
9: मैंने एक लैब में खुद गया बनते हुए देखा. Astronaut जैसा suit पूरा ऊपर से नीचे suit full cover.
10: Drug syndicate is very smart. When you come up with a new testing methodology, they will actually design a new one to circumvent.
11: It's that cat and mouse game.
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0: On the next Asia Fest, how viral videos could influence superpower relations. A new social media trend, China maxing, is reshaping China's image ahead of the highly anticipated meeting between Presidents Donald Trump and Xi Jinping. We'll look at how young Americans are embracing Chinese culture online.
1: On some days, we barely scrape by, maybe only have two or three orders. I need to prevent my parents' business from failing even more. But I needed to hire a team, reopen a shopfront, clean up my online store. I don't think my parents are fully agreeable. I still do it anyway.
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5: 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Sawadee
6: Tengo es que puedo coger lo bueno de la cultura china y quedármelo, y lo bueno de la cultura española y quedármelo.
7: I can't do anything because I stay in India 10 years.
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14: CNA's app and website just dropped a new feature, games. Easy to play and great for quick breaks on a busy day. We have five games. Here's Buzzword, where you form as many words as you can using the given letters. All words have to include the center letter. Make it extra fun by inviting a friend to a challenge. Over at Guessword, you have six chances to uncover the hidden word, using the color feedback to see if you place the letters correctly. And Mini Crossword and Mini Sudoku, challenge yourself by completing them in the shortest time possible. Feeling stuck? You can always play with a friend or ask for help. We also have an all-time favorite, word search. There's only one rule. Drag from the first to the last letter in any direction, including backwards and diagonally. Here's the fun part. When you sign in, you can build streaks when you play daily, earn badges, and even if you miss a day, you can use a freeze to save your streak. Have fun!
15: We are in Changle, many people are here. 入不了祠堂，那我是保证是啥？我只能通过高彩礼。

0: Drugs like this are part of the new wave that we are seeing in the drug market.
1: 17-year-old Chinese male smoking weed. He was pronounced dead the same day. But there was no weed in the system.
2: Somehow told me, hey, this is similar to weed. It's more intense. After a while, people start overdose.
3: They are calling this the soft drug. It's okay to take them because you won't be able to be caught.
4: That is mushrooming of clandestine labs.
5: मैंने एक लैब में खुद गया हूँ बनते हुए देखा हूँ. Astronaut जैसा suit पूरा ऊपर से नीचे suit full cover.
1: Drug syndicate is very smart. When you come up with a new testing methodology, they will actually design a new one to circumvent.
6: It's that cat and mouse game.
7: Geopolitics, the road to the American dream, and drugs. The rules are rewritten this May. As global tensions rise and energy prices surge, China accelerates its push for energy independence, going big on nuclear and renewables. But in a volatile world, how will China expand its global influence when titans clash? China and the Iran war. The Emmy-nominated series returns. Wei Du reconnects with Chinese migrants now living in a very different America. What remains of their American dream? Walk the line. Ice Nation. More dangerous and engineered to evade the law, new psychoactive substances have left global regulators scrambling to keep pace.
6: There may be variants out there that still go undetected.
7: Uncover the shadowy world of drugs 2.0. This May on CNA.
8: Headline news this hour. US President Donald Trump has arrived in Beijing. It's the first visit by an American president to China in nearly a decade. He's accompanied by an entourage of business leaders that includes NVIDIA's Jason Huang and Tesla's Elon Musk. Trump's 2 days of meetings will include a grand reception at the Great Hall of the People in Beijing and a state banquet. Trade, AI, rare earths, the war on Iran and Taiwan are expected to top the agenda. Mr. Trump is also expected to encourage China to convince Tehran to make a deal with Washington to end the Middle East conflict. Philippine President Ferdinand Marcos Jr. has called for calm after multiple shots were fired at the country's Senate. Authorities say there were no casualties, adding that the search for the gunman was ongoing. The incident happened as a fugitive legislator wanted by the International Criminal Court sought refuge in the building. British Prime Minister Keir Starmer is bracing for leadership challenge following speculation that Health Secretary Wes Streeting was planning to quit his government and launch a leadership bid as early as tomorrow. Starmer's office said that the Health Secretary retains the Prime Minister's full support. This comes after Mr. Starmer's Labour Party suffered huge losses in local and regional elections last week. And that is the latest from the CNA newsroom.

0: 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Games. Easy to play and great for quick breaks on a busy day. We have 5 games. Here's Buzzword, where you form as many words as you can using the given letters. All words have to include the center letter. Make it extra fun by inviting a friend to a challenge. Over at Guessword, you have 6 chances to uncover the hidden word, using the color feedback to see if you place the letters correctly. In Mini Crossword and Mini Sudoku, challenge yourself by completing them in the shortest time possible. Feeling stuck? You can always play with a friend or ask for help. We also have an all-time favorite, Word Search. There's only one rule. Drag from the first to the last letter in any direction, including backwards and diagonally. Here's the fun part. When you sign in, you can build streaks when you play daily, earn badges, and even if you miss a day, you can use a freeze to save your streak. Have fun!
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2: Good evening, I'm Atelier Edwards. Tonight's top stories from East Asia. US President Donald Trump says his first order of business is to get China to open up. NVIDIA's Jensen Huang, a late inclusion to CEOs joining him in Beijing for the summit with Xi Jinping. 3 hours of intense trade talks between top US and Chinese officials in South Korea. Beijing calls the pre-summit exchanges frank and constructive as both sides lay the groundwork for a deal. Seoul considering phased support for Washington's plan to secure the Strait of Hormuz that could include intelligence sharing and deploying military assets. And SoftBank's big wager on OpenAI pays off. Net profit the last fiscal year quadruples to $12 billion, the highest in Japan's corporate history.

0: Also tonight, Samsung Electronics and its union failed to reach a pay deal, raising the risk of a major strike. CNA's Lim Yeon-suk breaks down what's at stake and how any industrial action could impact the wider South Korean economy. And a viral trend is taking over social media in the U.S. Young Americans are maxing out on Chinese culture, and it's reshaping how China is seen around the world. A U.S. President Donald Trump says that he will be calling upon his Chinese counterpart Xi Jinping to, quote, open up China as he looks to boost the presence of American firms in the world's second biggest economy. Now, NVIDIA CEO Jensen Huang and Tesla's Elon Musk are also traveling with Mr. Trump to China, signaling the American leader's focus on business. The Trump administration is also looking to establish a board of trade with China that could play a role in preventing future trade dispute. Now, Mr. Trump also told reporters that he plans to discuss the $11 billion U.S. dollar arms sales package to Taiwan, approved last December. The funds are limited to the purchase of U.S. arms. And as Mr. Trump makes his way to China, Beijing reiterated its strong opposition to the weapons sale to Taiwan. Well, I've got our correspondents joining us live from both sides of the Pacific. CNA's Tan Su-hui from outside the hotel that Mr. Trump is supposedly staying in Beijing, and Nick Harper for CNA in Washington, D.C. Su-hui, I'm going to start with you first. Walk us through, what is the mood like on the ground in Beijing?
1: Well, anticipation is building outside the Four Seasons Hotel where Mr. Trump is expected to put up for the Trump-Xi summit. Just about an hour ago, we saw the presidential motorcade coming out of the hotel, about 30 to 40 cars, including the presidential limousine, the Beast, coming out of the Four Seasons Hotel. And you can also see security is tight. There are barriers up there. We see police officers as well as army personnel patrolling the hotel compound, as well as the roads right outside here. I also spoke with many curious on

0: lookers at the moment. They are also looking at what we're doing now with the report. One of them says that they work at a building nearby, and he said that as early as in the morning, they had to draw the blinds as well as the curtains to ensure privacy as these buildings overlook the Four Seasons Hotel. And this comes as no surprise as Mr. Trump is on Air Force One with a superstar entourage. We see Tim Cook of Apple, as well as Mr. Elon Musk of Tesla, as well as a last-minute addition, NVIDIA chief Jensen Huang, also on Air Force One, coming here to Beijing. And so key investors, they are looking at possibly deals in key industries like aviation, agriculture, as well.
1: The world will add more stability and certainty.
0: Well, the Iran war is likely going to feature highly, especially since Mr. Trump, just before boarding Air Force One, he had said that he will have a lengthy talk with Mr. Xi on the Iran war. But analysts are also saying that Beijing will have limited influence on Tehran when it comes to the Iran war. Now, China also wants export restrictions on tech to be eased, especially on AI chips as well as semiconductors. We also understand that China would like to see tariffs being lowered as well as possibly deals for trade, China possibly purchasing beans, beef, as well as Boeing aircraft. Now, the Taiwan issue is likely also going to be featured at the Trump-Xi summit. That's especially since the Taiwan issue is a very sensitive thing, an issue to China. This especially since China wants the U.S. to stop selling military weapons to Taiwan, and that's also

0: important, and he will want to come away from this trip being able to spin it as a win. Now, he may get some deals, but he will certainly want to be able to say that he has achieved lots during this trip. We know that, of course, the CEOs of some of the biggest tech companies are going with him. We'll have some sector-specific deals coming out of it for them. There is the possibility of this board of trade being created between the US and China, really a joint venture to smooth the way in the future, to avoid trade disputes, to perhaps do other trade deals as well. There is also talk that the US president is looking for some sort of mega deal, a potential $1 trillion investment in the US by China, even though some of his advisors are cautioning him against that, saying it'll give China too much influence when it comes to building factories here in the United States. We know that the US president is facing domestic pressure from one key constituent, farmers across the United States. Many of them are Republican voters, and many of them have been hit hard as a result of the trade war with China. We're likely to see a big purchase from China of soybeans during the course of this trip, and also US energy as well. But the big thing that, in many ways, that Donald Trump needs out of all of this is for China to open up its rare earth critical mineral sector. The US needs that. It doesn't have enough access to it here in the United States, so needs to do deals with countries around the world, like China, so that it can get its hands on those rare earth materials.
1: Well, great talking to you both. Nick Harper for CNN Washington, D.C., as well as CNN's Tan Sukhui in Beijing. Thank you both. Now, as we mentioned earlier in the discussion, high-powered business executives are joining Mr. Trump for his trip to Beijing, including the late addition of NVIDIA CEO Jensen Huang, who's not on the original roster of more than a dozen U.S. corporate chiefs. Now, Mr. Trump posted on Truth Social confirming that Mr. Huang is among those already on board Air Force One. A Reuters news agency reports that the U.S. president called on the NVIDIA chief after seeing media coverage that Mr. Huang had not been invited. Well, among the White House initial list of executives are Tesla's Elon Musk and outgoing Apple CEO Tim Cook. Mr. Musk's inclusion signals a possible fall with Mr. Trump after a public fallout. And Mr. Cook's presence places one of Silicon Valley's most influential figures in place for talks that could touch on tech policy. Now, Mr. Huang's addition igniting hopes that the tech giant could finally be allowed to sell its powerful H200 AI chips to Chinese customers, an effort that has stalled so far. And then we've got Boeing CEO Kelly Ortberg joining the fray, seeking major aircraft orders from China, including a potential large-scale 737 MAX deal. We've also got finance chiefs like Blackstone's Stephen Schwarzman and BlackRock's Larry Fink, part of the entourage, that also include executives from Citigroup, Goldman Sachs, MasterCard and Visa. The delegation is said to be focusing on easing business frictions with the world's second-largest economy. Well, top American and Chinese trade officials have wrapped up 3 hours of talks in South Korea. The meeting between U.S. Trade Representative Scott Bessent and Chinese Vice Premier He Lifeng in Incheon, laying the groundwork for the Trump-Xi summit in Beijing. Now, China's Commerce Ministry says both sides held frank, in-depth and constructive exchanges on resolving key trade issues while expanding cooperation. The negotiations mark the seventh round of talks between the two officials since Mr. Trump's return to office last year. Washington and Beijing agreed to a year-long trade truce in October after a tit-for-tat tariff war that saw both sides hiking levies on each other's goods to more than 100%. While in Seoul, Mr. He and Mr. Bessent separately made courtesy calls to South Korean President Lee Jae-myung in Seoul. The Blue House says that Mr. Yi told the Chinese vice premier that he will support discussions between Washington and Beijing. Well, Mr. Yi also discussed supply chains and rare minerals during his meeting with the U.S. trade representative. Our break's up next, but coming up on East Asia Tonight, Japan's mega banks are set to gain access to one of the world's most restricted AI tools as Tokyo pushes Washington to open the door. Plus, we speak to an expert to assess the implications of the upcoming Xi-Trump meeting on the trade between the two economies.
2: Fish like this are turning up in northern Thai rivers. What's being extracted in Myanmar's conflict?

0: zones that's poisoning rivers in Thailand.
1: How come the Upper Mekong become a sacrifice zone?
0: Thailand's poisoned rivers. Insight Thursday on CNA.
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9: My name is Wei Du. 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
18: Hello again. You are watching East Asia Tonight, and we've got Roland Lim standing by with the business news. And of course, it's all about the Trump Xi summit. President Donald Trump, he lands in Beijing tonight. He needs a win, and President Xi knows that, doesn't he?
19: Yes, President Trump is in town in Beijing for 2 days of talks with President Xi. The agenda is long: trade, Taiwan, Iran, artificial intelligence. The expectations, modest. Well, the two biggest economies have been locked in a trade dispute for the better part of a decade. Tomorrow, the men at the center of it sit down face-to-face in Beijing. Now, for more insights on the Trump-Xi summit, let's bring in Chad Bound. He is senior fellow at the Peterson Institute for International Economics and co-author of How to Win a Trade War. Chad, good to have you on the show. Now, Trump's flying in tonight. Now, he's been calling himself the tariff man for years, but the Supreme Court just knocked out his biggest tariffs, and the second court just struck down his replacement just last week. Now, honestly, does he have any real leverage walking into the room with Xi?
20: I think certainly, yes. The administration has said very explicitly that despite the Supreme Court's ruling, they plan to reinstitute a lot of the tariffs that they had imposed last year, just in a different way, under a different law. And they have those investigations ongoing, and they're expected to roll them out this summer. Now, the big question, obviously, for China is the tariffs that the administration imposed last year on everyone were actually much, much higher on China. And so we'll have to wait and see. Obviously, China would like to be treated better than it was last year, because the impact of it, of the U.S. tariffs on its exports to the United States last year was pretty significant. They fell by 25%. Or more. So I think definitely the administration has a little bit of leverage in terms of, you know, tariffs on the table. But whether they're willing to offer tariff cuts to China, I think, is an important question that we'll have to see what happens.
19: At the same time, the U.S. is buying far less directly from China, but it's still running a record goods trade deficit. So what gives? I mean, has Washington really won the trade war, like Trump says, or is it just being rerouted to Vietnam, to Taiwan, Mexico, the rest of Asia?
20: I think what was fascinating last year, when you look at the data, was just how quickly a number of these supply chains moved. And so, you know, you had mentioned earlier that on the plane with President Trump, apparently, are a number of CEOs. One of those is Tim Cook from Apple. Well, what Apple did last year is, prior to 2025, Apple imported most of their iPhones into the United States from their supply chains in China. Suddenly, when China was hit with massive tariffs at the beginning of 2025, Apple was able to source instead from a new supply chain that they had established in India. And over the course of 2025, even though the Trump administration imposed tariffs on all countries and was trying to punish India later on in the year for buying Russian oil, it ended up exempting all of those smartphones from those tariffs, seemingly signaling that it was okay for a company like Apple to move a supply chain or establish an additional supply chain out of China in India to serve the U.S. market. So yes, despite the fact that U.S. imports from China are down massively, U.S. imports from the world in 2025 were actually up. And some of that was the ability of companies like Apple and other consumer electronics companies to move their supply chains out of China into India, Vietnam, Mexico, and lots of other countries.
19: Yeah, but one supply chain that couldn't be circumvented was rare earths. I mean, Beijing basically turned off the rare earths tap last year. And within weeks, I mean, we had U.S. car plants staring at shutdowns. U.S. Treasury Scott Bessent says that U.S. can break China's grip on those minerals in 2 years' time. Now, there are a lot of skeptics out there. You're one of them. Is she planning to wait Trump out on this?
20: I think trying to move supply chains for things like critical minerals and rare earths are one of the most difficult things to do. And this is the task at hand for the Trump administration. The sort of positive experience coming out of China shutting off its exports of rare earths in 2025 was exactly what you noticed. It was the U.S. automobile industry, essentially having no access to something called permanent magnets. None of us had ever really heard of these things before, but what they are is they're essential for making a car. They're what make your seat go backward and forward. The windshield wipers go back and forth. The windows go up and down. And if the auto companies can't get access to those kinds of parts, they have to shut down production. China supplies 90% of the world's production of these things. If American automakers can't get them, they can't make cars. This provides China with a huge, huge amount of leverage. It's really costly and very technically difficult for the United States or any other country to suddenly establish a new supply chain to be able to manufacture these sorts of things itself. It's trying, but it's really just getting started. 2 years might be a little optimistic.
19: Okay, let's hope that the talks turn more positive. But we've run out of time. That was Chad Bown. He is senior fellow at the Peterson Institute for International Economics. A quick look at Chinese equities. Shanghai stocks hitting 11-year highs, while Hong Kong shares reversed losses as investors bought on a dip ahead of the U.S.-China leaders meeting later this week. Hang Seng Index edging up 0.15%. Alibaba shares, meantime, ended about 0.4% lower. The firm reported 18% drop in net profits for its latest fiscal year after the market closed. A weak domestic economy and heavy investment in AI weighing on the bottom line. SoftBank Group reported surprise profits far ahead of estimates for the January to March period as the investors' bet on OpenAI paid off. Revenue increased more than 4% on year, while net profit more than tripled to $11.6 billion over the same period. Now, this comes as founder Masayoshi Son has been realigning SoftBank's investments to focus on artificial intelligence. Mr. Son has announced plans to spend hundreds of billions of dollars on data centers and committed to raising its stake in OpenAI to more than $60 billion by the end of this year. The ChatGPT startup's valuation has surged to more than $850 billion. But concerns are rising over competition with other AI players like Anthropic and Google. Japan's three biggest banks are set to gain access to Mythos. That's the AI model developed by Anthropic. Mitsubishi UFJ, Mizuho, and Sumitomo Mitsui are all expected to get access within the next 2 weeks. Reuters reporting this, citing a source with direct knowledge of the matter. But that access comes with serious concerns. Now, cybersecurity experts say Mythos poses real challenges for the banking industry, especially for older legacy systems, prompting warnings from regulators and policymakers. Still, a number of U.S. banks have already gained access. Now it's expanding into Europe, the U.K., and Japan. And this will mark the first time that a company from Japan is officially granted access to Mythos. The AI model had been limited to just 40 to 50 organizations globally, with Tokyo pushing Washington for access. The news comes after Japanese Finance Minister Satsuki Katayama met with U.S. Treasury Secretary Scott Bessent yesterday and announced plans for a public-private working group to tackle cybersecurity risks linked to Mythos. Now, that group is expected to hold its first meeting tomorrow. Meantime, Japan's second-largest lender, Sumitomo Mitsui Financial Group, reporting a sharp surge in profits. The bank posted a 350% jump in fourth-quarter net profit to around $1.2 billion. That's up from $266 million a year ago. And that caps a record year for SMFG, with full-year profits hitting $10 billion, beating last year's high. Japan's banking sector has been boosted by rising lending demand as the end of deflation fuels corporate activity, while interest rate hikes from the Bank of Japan have also helped lift lending margins. And that's the latest in business for now, Otele.
18: Thanks so very much for that, Roland. Well, we are going to go for another break now, but coming up on East Asia Tonight, we'll have more analysis from a former diplomat as Donald Trump departs for the Chinese capital for his much-anticipated summit with Xi Jinping.
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29: I really do love reptiles and finding out about them, so I really love my job.
30: The building must relate to the lives of the people.
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26: You have such big dreams, you know, you want to change the world with your art.
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0: You're watching East Asia Tonight, and here are the headlines you're following. South Korea weighs a phased role in Washington's plan to restore safe passage through the Strait of Hormuz after a meeting between the two nations' defense ministers. U.S. President Donald Trump says that he will push his Chinese counterpart Xi Jinping to, quote, open up China as he travels to Beijing for a much-anticipated summit between the two leaders. Also, top U.S. and Chinese trade officials meet for 3 hours in South Korea's Incheon, laying the groundwork for those talks between Mr. Trump and Mr. Xi. And joining us now to unpack this summit, we have Professor Kerry Brown, director of the Lao China Institute at King's College London. Well, thanks, Prof, for joining us this evening. So I just want to pick up on what Trump said about how he wants to open up China. We've got more than a dozen of these business heavyweights, including NVIDIA's CEO, Jensen Huang, Tesla's boss, Elon Musk. You're all joining him on Air Force One. So what does that say about the kind of deals you think Washington is hoping to secure?
1: Yeah, it's a little bit contradictory because, I mean, for much of the technology these companies represent, like semiconductors, you know, kind of AI, China is a competitor and it may well be an advance of some of their capacity. I mean, in AI, certainly. So you kind of wonder whether maybe Mr. Trump may be a little bit out of date. I mean, this is, you know, the first visit that he's had to China for a while. The last state visit was almost a decade ago. And a lot has changed. And I think maybe kind of they will look at the incredible capacity that China has now in scale and in the technology and the kind of expertise it has, the amazing number of universities that are just rising through the kind of global rankings. I don't know whether it needs to open up. I think maybe America needs to open up to Chinese technology. So it's the other way around.
0: Yeah, it's interesting you've mentioned perhaps is out of date, you know, but I mean, when it comes to technology, I mean, how central are, you know, tech restrictions and export controls to this visit? Because, you know, China, they want access to advanced U.S. technology that Washington is also reluctant to sell.
1: Well, there are niche areas. I mean, I think most people now acknowledge that, you know, there's semiconductors, very high-tech semiconductors. So NVIDIA is obviously very important. But in many areas, China is either equal to or maybe even creeping ahead of the United States. The tariffs are still in place. So I think this visit will be an opportunity for the negotiators who are now in South Korea to try and, you know, kind of scale back the tariffs, because I think that they are causing both economies, you know, a lot of harm. The attack by the United States on Iran obviously is an added complexity. China hosted the Iranian foreign minister last week, so it may have some kind of role there, though I don't think it would want a very big role, to try and sort of address the problems of supply of oil that both countries are facing. The United States inflation is rising for China. Its economy's been okay in the first sort of quarter of this year, but it's, you know, kind of heading into, it's still in considerable turbulence because of the housing market, because of, you know, kind of export markets not being as good as they were. So, I mean, both sides have a reason to try and sort out a pragmatic deal. And that not just includes technology, that's across the board, services, manufacturing, you know, the whole thing, because America also wants to, you know, reindustrialize. So there's that to talk about on this visit too.
0: So, yeah, Professor Brown, but how much room is there for Trump to get China to buy more U.S. goods, right? I mean, that are even economically useful things that Beijing wants to buy from the U.S.?
1: Yeah, it's a curious negotiating position to be in. United States, you know, kind of has put restrictions on many of the things that China can invest in the United States. And also in terms of goods, you know, the things that China wants to buy, the United States isn't keen to sell it. So the things that China has bought in the past, like soya beans, things kind of things, it's kind of a capacity. The kind of things that the United States wants from China are also controllable, like, you know, kind of rare metals, these sorts of things which China used last year for leverage. So you would say that this visit is really, you know, the United States going to China maybe never in a less sort of advantageous position. I don't think China will underestimate the United States' economic and military power, of course, it'd be very respectful. what it would want from this visit is a kind of win-win where both sides think that they've come out with something good. What it doesn't want to do is look like it's very triumphant and, you know, kind of the top dog, as it were. So I think that, you know, they will not try and make this a visit where they're demonstrating, you know, China is becoming number one. They don't want that. But they have many good cards to play in kind of these negotiations. And you would say that they had the advantage at the moment.
0: So, yeah, so the U.S., you know, they need to sell this summit as a success at home. They need to, you know, make this big, beautiful deal. We hear often enough. And China also definitely want to avoid the impression of losing face. So you talked about this win-win outcome. So what would actually count as that win-win outcome from this summit?
1: Well, I think the tariffs have to be ramped

0: sound. I mean, they can't stay in place. I think also a kind of acceptance that they need to have a pragmatic relationship. So it's a little bit like a political outcome. A lot of this will be presentation. The last time that Trump met Xi Jinping in South Korea last year, he came away from the meeting and said, you know, this is, if this was marked out of 10, our meeting was 12 out of 10. So he will come away from Beijing, I'm certain, saying, this has been the best state visit by an American president to China ever. And some people will believe him, some people won't. The point is that I think politically, they need to demonstrate that, you know, they are pragmatic, they are controlling things. I suspect that America might want some returns in terms of human rights, you know, although Trump isn't particularly interested. There's a big constituency in the United States who feels that China must, you know, kind of do more to demonstrate issues around rights. So, you know, maybe in the past they used to release dissidents, they used to do something, you know, kind of to demonstrate goodwill. So there might be something like that. I mean, the softer things are visa-free access for Americans. I mean, I haven't heard this, but I mean, it wasn't expected before the British Prime Minister went to China in January, and you know, British people now can go to China with visa-free access. I mean, that sort of thing is an easy win. Substantially, though, I don't think this visit will change the fundamental issue, which is these are very competitive powers that cannot work with each other easily, that cannot not work with each other. That will stay in place.
1: So, of course, this meeting is taking place against a much wider geopolitical backdrop. We've got Iran, got Taiwan, what's happening, Russia, Ukraine, et cetera. These issues, how do they shape the atmosphere around the summit, even if, you know, they might not be the main items in a final announcement?
0: So it's interesting. The Iranian foreign minister, as I said earlier, has been in China last week. Putin, apparently, the Russian leader, will be in China 8 days after Trump leaves. Well, I mean, that speaks volumes. It says a huge amount about the potential for China to be a kind of intermediary. I don't think China wants to have a big responsibility here. What it wants to do is advocate truces. So it doesn't want Russia to win necessarily or Ukraine to win, but it wants both sides to basically come out of this conflict and stop the instability. The same with Iran. I mean, I think that it would probably want a pacification of this big conflict and, you know, the Americans to sort of scale things back and some kind of, you know, reappearance of normality. China, though, in the long term, obviously will have to need to think about what role it plays globally in the Middle East and elsewhere as the United States becomes more unpredictable and maybe even less able to enforce its will. I mean, China has big interests in all these areas. It is a global player, but it doesn't really have a global platform at the moment because the United States is very nervous about that. But in the long term, that is not sustainable.
1: So, of course, Taiwan will be one of those issues watched closely in the region. Professor Brown, what sort of language or signals should we be watching out for from both leaders? And how do you think each side is going to try and balance their trying to reassure the other, you know, without appearing to concede too much?
0: So last year when they met in South Korea, everyone was very relieved that they didn't mention or seem to mention Taiwan at all. I think the best outcome for this visit is that if they do talk about Taiwan, it is in very standard status quo language in which they agree to disagree. China abides by the, you know, kind of one China policy, as does the United States, and they just basically kind of don't say a great deal about it. I don't think that China would expect Mr. Trump to make any very adventurous statements. Biden, in his administration, talked about coming to the aid of Taiwan if it were attacked. That is not the United States policy, as these officials made clear back then. For Trump, I think it's kind of maybe he will think about it as leverage, but not on this visit. This visit is really about delivering things for the American domestic economy and getting a kind of great deal, a good deal, as Trump has called it. I don't think that Taiwan will figure in this beyond a statement of what is already the policy and just an acceptance that there cannot be a change to the status quo. I think China will be relatively happy with that. It won't want anything new and big. There's too much uncertainty at the moment. But again, this is also not in the long term a sustainable position. It's just the position for today.
1: Well, it's been great talking to you as usual. Thank you so very much for your time and thoughts. Kerry Brown, Director of the Lao China Institute and Professor of Chinese Studies at King's College London. And of course, we've got much more coverage on the summit at our website.

0: website, cna.asia, or our CNA mobile app, including this analysis on what else is at stake and just who has the upper hand. South Korea says it's reviewing a phased contribution to Washington's efforts of restoring safe passage in the Strait of Hormuz. The announcement follows a meeting between Defense Minister An Kyu-bak and U.S. Defense Secretary Pete Hegseth earlier this week. Mr. An said that Seoul had conveyed its position to Washington, saying that it will take part as a responsible member of the international community. Mr. Hegseth said that Washington expects allies to, quote, stand shoulder to shoulder amid rising global threats. Washington has previously called on Seoul to contribute to efforts for restoring maritime traffic in the Strait of Hormuz. South Korea's potential phased support includes declaring political support, personal dispatches, information sharing, and the supply of military assets. Mr. An, however, said that there was no in-depth discussion on the involvement of South Korean military. Now, the meeting between the two defense chiefs came just a day after Seoul condemned an attack on a South Korean-operated cargo ship near the Strait of Hormuz last week. South Korea has condemned the incident, adding that any response would be decided after completing those investigations. A North Korean leader, Kim Jong-un, has called for the strengthening of its artillery forces as Pyongyang pushes ahead with its military buildup. State media says that Mr. Kim made the remarks as he inspected several key munitions factories on Monday. The visit was aimed at reviewing North Korea's production plan for the first half of the year. Mr. Kim also called for a system to produce a variety of high-precision ammunition. North Korea has been working to ramp up its defense capabilities under a five-year defense development plan unveiled at a key party congress in February. But just last week, Mr. Kim said that Pyongyang plans to deploy a new 155-millimeter self-propelled howitzer along its border with South Korea by the end of this year. He also oversaw a maneuvering test aboard a new 5,000-ton destroyer ahead of its commissioning. Coming up next on East Asia Tonight, Samsung Electronics and its union failed to reach a pay deal, heightening the risk of a long strike. CNA's Lim Yun-sup joins us to explain what's at stake. And just what is China maxing? Well, we're going to be unpacking the viral trend taking social media by storm.
1: On some days, we barely scrape by, maybe only have two or three orders. I need to prevent my parents' business from failing even more. But I needed to hire a team, reopen a shopfront, clean up my online store. I don't think my parents are fully agreeable. I still do it anyway.
2: I want to save my family business. Saturday on CNA.
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6: Tengo es que puedo coger lo bueno de la cultura china y quedármelo, y lo bueno de la cultura española y quedármelo.
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10: 지금은 인도에서 거의 가족처럼 함께하고 있습니다.
11: 남이 많은가?
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14: On the next Asia First, how viral videos could influence superpower relations. A new social media trend, China maxing, is reshaping China's image ahead of the highly anticipated meeting between Presidents Donald Trump and Xi Jinping. We'll look at how young Americans are embracing Chinese culture online.

0: Hello again. Good to have your company on East Asia tonight. Well, we are going to turn to Roland Lim again for more business news. And of course, all eyes on a potential strike action at Samsung Electronics. Tell us more.
1: Yes, Samsung's union unhappy over the disparity over bonus pay that workers at rival chipmaker SK Hynix are getting at a time when Samsung is reporting record profits due to the AI boom. Well, standing by for more, we have CNA's senior correspondent Lim Yeon-suk live from Seoul. So, Yeon-suk, why, first of all, did the talks collapse?
2: Well, you know, after about 5 months of negotiations between the union and management, and now this final round of post-mediation talks have collapsed. And, you know, at the heart of this dispute is this growing sense among Samsung workers that they're not getting a fair share in this company's AI-driven profits, especially compared to workers at rival SK Hynix. And so they're demanding that 15% of the operating profit be allocated to employee bonuses, while also calling for caps on the performance pay to be removed. Now, a major source of frustration is SK Hynix, because last year, SK Hynix agreed to allocate 10% of the operating profit to a bonus pool. And many Samsung employees now feel that they're falling behind workers at their biggest domestic rival, even though Samsung remains South Korea's largest company. Now, management, meanwhile, is resisting this because there are concerns that, you know, agreeing to them would permanently, tie them with this compensation to operating profits at that scale. And Samsung is arguing that the semiconductor industry still requires this enormous long-term investment to compete globally in this AI race, especially at a time right now, you know, when competition over the AI memory chips is intensifying. And, you know, right now, this issue has become bigger than a simple wage dispute over Samsung, union demand, because the broader question underneath all of this is whether workers who are already relatively highly paid full-time employees in South Korea should have the right to demand a fixed share of the operating profit. Now, we have shareholders and many investors saying no, that they say that the operating profit should primarily go toward long-term investment, research and development, and shareholder returns. Now, this debate intensified further this week here after we have the presidential policy chief Kim Young-bom suggesting that gains generated during the AI era should be shared more broadly across the society, the citizens, although the presidential office later clarified that these were just his personal views. So, you know, this dispute at Samsung is now evolving to this much bigger national debate over who should benefit most from South Korea's AI boom.
1: At the same time, the government also wants to avoid a strike at almost any and all cost. I mean, it made an announcement and Samsung shares today actually rose because of this. So what's next?
2: Well, Samsung's union is threatening to go ahead with this 18-day walkout as early announced after the negotiation and mediation efforts broke down. But the government is stepping in behind the scenes to, you know, encouraging further talks because the stakes are extremely high for South Korea's economy and not just for Samsung. Now, the presidential office has signaled that it still believes there is time for compromise. And the presidential spokesperson did say that the government would actively support dialogue between labor and management before the planned strike date, while avoiding discussion of more forceful measures such as any emergency arbitration powers. Now, a prolonged strike is going to hurt Samsung as the company is already under this pressure in this AI chip race, and global clients definitely want to see stable supply chains. But at the same time, I think both sides have reasons to reach a deal. The union wants to increase pressure while Samsung is benefiting from this, but it also doesn't want to be blamed for, you know, hurting South Korea's most important company and the economy. And right now, surveys show that the public is not in favor of that strike. Now, Samsung management, meanwhile, does not want this to, you know, want this to become the new standard for future bonus negotiations. And so analysts here are saying that they expect tough negotiations to continue right up until the strike deadline, with the government now trying to prevent a disruption at this critical moment for Samsung in this global AI race.
1: Yeon-suk, appreciate that latest report on developments at Samsung Electronics. That was CNA senior correspondent Lim Yeon-suk reporting live from Seoul. And that'll do it for business at this hour, Terry.
0: Thanks so very much for that, Roland. For more than a decade now, President Xi Jinping has urged officials to tell China's story well. But some of the most effective storytellers today aren't officials or even Chinese, but Americans with smartphones. Tony Waterman files this report for CNA on the growing trend in the U.S. known as China maxing.
3: From Chinese herbal teas to Mandarin music tracks, scroll through social media these days and you'll likely catch some very unexpected faces caught up in some very Chinese moments. This is China maxing, a viral trend that's hitting a high note, often with a cheeky tone.
4: A lot of us have been recently diagnosed Chinese.
3: They're mostly Western Gen Zers, maxing out on Chinese culture and daily habits.
5: So first we are going to drink hot water.
6: This is the first time in my life that I've taken my shoes off at home, and it's liberating.
3: The clips have garnered millions of views and caught the attention of top Chinese officials, including China's ambassador to the United Nations.
7: China is next level.
3: But instead of a genuine embrace of Chinese culture or politics, experts say China maxing reflects young Americans' frustration with domestic issues, like political turmoil, gun violence, the high cost of living, and unhealthy lifestyle.
8: They are picking up their phone, they're seeing this really interesting, cool, clean, new, different set of, maybe it's foods, maybe it's architecture, maybe it's transportation, maybe it's infrastructure, maybe it's fashion. But this looks cool, and my life doesn't feel that cool.
3: Either way, it's seen as a form of soft power for the Chinese government, which, alongside things like labubus, animated films, and viral Chinese rappers, is helping to shift young Americans' perception of a country widely regarded as a rival and, at times, an adversary.
9: For older Americans, China was about COVID, was about Taiwan, was about democracy, human rights issues. But for younger Americans, they see China through daily life. They see China on apps, products, short videos, fashion, even video games. So that everyday familiarity is lowering this psychological distance.
3: A Pew survey in April found about a third of Americans under 50 years old have a favorable view of China, compared to just one in five older adults. And that, experts say, could influence the dynamic when Presidents Donald Trump and Xi Jinping meet in China this week.
9: Policymakers will find it much harder to rally the public support for, say, aggressive containment if the young voters don't feel the hostility toward China as before.
10: This is economy, which was $20, and business.
3: Critics also caution that the trend oversimplifies the reality, which is that China shares some of the same challenges as the U.S., including slowing growth and an aging population. And youth unemployment is much higher in China.
11: But what China maxing shows us is that influence can be shaped by perception, and that soft power is a formidable tool, one that both the U.S. and China have wielded for decades through attraction rather than coercion. But in the age of social media, that power is no longer solely in the hands of governments, but also in the palms of individuals. And experts say this could be even more powerful than state messaging. For CNA, I'm Tony Waterman in Washington, D.C.
0: I hope you've enjoyed this Wednesday's edition of East Asia Tonight. Don't forget your headlines anytime at cna.asia. And we're also on all the socials, including Facebook and YouTube. Well, thanks for your company, and I'll see you again tomorrow. Have a good evening.

0: drugs like this are part of the new wave that we are seeing in the drug market.
1: 17-year-old Chinese male smoking weed. He was pronounced dead the same day, but there was no weed in the system.
2: Somehow told me, hey, this is similar to weed. It's more intense. After a while, people start overdose.
3: They are calling this the soft drug. It's okay to take them because you won't be able to be caught.
4: That is mushrooming of clandestine labs.
5: मैंने एक लैब में खुद गया हूँ बनते हुए देखा हूँ. Astronaut जैसा suit पूरा ऊपर से नीचे suit full cover.
6: Drug syndicate is very smart. When you come up with a new testing methodology, they will actually design a new one to circumvent.
7: It's that cat and mouse game.
8: Geopolitics, the road to the American dream, and drugs. The rules are rewritten this May. As global tensions rise and energy prices surge, China accelerates its push for energy independence, going big on nuclear and renewables. But in a volatile world, how will China expand its global influence when titans clash? China and the Iran war. The Emmy-nominated series returns. Wei Du reconnects with Chinese migrants now living in a very different America. What remains of their American dream? Walk the line. Ice Nation. More dangerous and engineered to evade the law, new psychoactive substances have left global regulators scrambling to keep pace.
7: There may be variants out there that still go undetected.
8: Uncover the shadowy world of drugs 2.0. This May on CNA.
9: East Asia, a region steeped in history, now helping to write the future of our world. 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

0: Take the case of Wardha, the latest ones. Shabbi place where 60 kilometers from Wardha is a place where the entire setup was made, the DRA made a seizure of 128 kilos of mephedrone. Clandestine bursts have happened in Vapi. It has happened in Surat. It has happened in Nasik. It has happened in Pune. It has happened in Valsad. And you name it. I'm just focusing on the western part. So different labs have been set up in different parts of the country. There is a demand. See, if there is no demand, there would be no supply. Why would you set up a tea shop in a place where people are coffee lovers? As far as India is concerned, mephedrone has a huge, huge consumption.
1: मैं खुद गया हूँ उसके अंदर बनते हुए देखा हूँ सब A to Z. तो एस्ट्रोनॉट जैसा सूट पूरा ऊपर से नीचे सूट कवर्ड फुल कवर्ड. इससे जरा भी गलती होगी एक्सीडेंट हो जाएगा. बॉयलर भी सब ग्लास के होते हैं. जब भी तो 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
2: When people say synthetic drugs in everyday language, they mean illegal lab-made chemicals designated to produce a drug-like high. So let me show you a demo here. So here we have 4 different types of brain receptors, and we have the traditional drug, which can bind and act on the screen receptor. At the same time, we can have a MPS, and that is able to bind to the same green receptor and produce same type of effects. However, this MPS could also bind to other receptors in the brain. And these small changes in the chemical structure of the molecule can make stronger, lasting longer, and because the formula can change, these effects and risks can become unpredictable.
3: I first started when I was 14 years old and used all the way up to the age of 30. From cannabis to harder drugs, chemicals. Here in Malaysia, 4-MMC or mephedrone is the most popular now because it's cheap. We call it meow meow because it smells like cat piss. Depending on how much you order, it could be crushed or it comes in a crystal and it's yellow in color. These are normally sold in entertainment outlets, yeah, KTVs.
4: So in recent years, in fact, the last 1 to 2 years, we have seen some cases involving the consumption of MPS. And we have heard of people going to JB on a weekend or even Batam, not just for your regular shopping and dining, but to go clubbing. And from our understanding, most of these clubs are actually infused with traditional illicit drugs and MPS, which are widely available.
3: Your heart rate increases, all your 5 senses, they amplify. You feel like mini Superman for 30 minutes or so. You get high a lot faster. But the downside of it is you will have to keep consuming more in order to reach that high. I used to do a gram a session, that's I can't count with my fingers the amount of lines, but definitely more than 10 lines. A line will give you the height, and in order for you to get that same height that the first line produced, you probably have to take another two lines, and then it goes from there. And you are addicted.
4: It makes you feel like you have superpowers. It makes you happy. It makes you high functioning. My biggest worry is exactly just like my worry for vaping and intermediate vaping years ago. Because I can see how it can be very attractive, especially to our younger people. I'm worried about methadone coming into our shores.
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4: 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We have 5 games. Here's Buzzword, where you form as many words as you can using the given letters. All words have to include the center letter. 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Over at Guessword, you have 6 chances to uncover the hidden word, using the color feedback to see if you place the letters correctly. In Mini Crossword and Mini Sudoku, challenge yourself by completing them in the shortest time possible. Feeling stuck? You can always play with a friend or ask for help. We also have an all-time favorite, Word Search. There's only one rule. Drag from the first to the last letter in any direction, including backwards and diagonally. Here's the fun part. When you sign in, you can build streaks when you play daily, earn badges, and even if you miss a day, you can use a freeze to save your streak. Have fun!
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9: We dive deeper for what it means and why it matters to you.

0: This room is a safety vault, or we call it a strong room. This is where we store our drug exhibit overnight after working hours. Only authorized personnel who have the passcode can access this room. It's all range of drugs that we receive in the lab from CMB, so including heroin, ice, cannabis, ecstasy, etc. Every day in the morning, we'll retrieve our personal briefcase containing the drug exhibit, and then I'll bring it into the lab for analysis. As the scientist, I review and also I interpret the analysis. I also issue the certificate on the examination findings of my analysis. So if the case proceeded to court, I will also testify in court as the expert witness to explain the report finding. These are the colorful tablets that we often encounter in the laboratory. Today, what we are going to test is this exhibit suspected to be ecstasy. She's now doing a preliminary scan of the exhibit. It's very convenient, it's quick, and then it can just like scan through the exhibit without opening the tamper-proof bag. So now we can have a rough idea what is the drug content of this exhibit, and then we can proceed with the necessary analysis accordingly. So traditionally, we actually encountered them as a pure ecstasy, as in pure MDMA inside. But lately, after the search of the new psychoactive substance, the NPS, where like we see different NPSs present in the ecstasy tablet.
1: On average per year, we identify 10 new NPSs. In Singapore, we have identified close to 200 new psychoactive substances. Internationally, close to 1,500 have been reported by various countries to the United Nations.
2: At UNODC, we've been systematically collating this emergence of MPS and associated information starting from 2013.

0: The reason why I think that we see more MPS these days is I think generally the world is more connected, so-called this globalization. Information is really readily available on the internet.
1: The misinformation that is available online has helped to fuel the perception that drugs are not actually as harmful as they are, and it might pique their interest or curiosity to try these drugs. MPS is a global threat.

0: Countries are complexly intertwined when it comes to transnational drug trafficking landscape. Some countries do not have ability to detect MPS. Does not mean that do not have MPS problems. That's why we try to adopt regional approach so that the countries have a harmonized voices against drug issues.
1: We work with UNODC. They have this early warning system whereby different countries will input data on the emergence of new psychoactive substances in their countries, the seizures in their countries, and the trends on MPS in general.
2: This is the UNODC early warning of the advisory data dashboard. You can see the number of individual MPS reported by country, the trend data. If you click, you can also see the chemical molecular structure and everything.
1: Singapore also contributes data to this early warning system, and we also monitor global and regional trends from there as well.
3: For new psychoactive substance, they can come in many different forms. It can come laced on plant matter, can be infused into e-liquids, or it can come, example, in food.
4: So just now, Jia Ying was scanning the yellow color tablet.
5: Based on the results on the screen, it's likely that there are something else other than MDMA has been detected.
4: As you can see, the system actually tells you that 4-MMC was detected. So 4-MMC or 4-methylmethcathinone is also known as a mephedrone.
3: Mephedrone falls under the class of synthetic cathinones. And it exhibits similar effects as cocaine or MDMA. The types of effect would likely to be have a euphoria effect or a feel-good effect. For synthetic cathinones, typically, its product forms is in the ecstasy tablets.
4: Sometimes the mephedrone can come in as a pure substance, but more commonly is actually seen in combination with other drugs. So, in the next step, we're going to proceed with opening the exhibit and perform the analysis accordingly.

0: Naval is going to go in for instrumental analysis, and we will find out what drugs are inside the exhibit.
1: So, altogether, we have four substances detected in this particular tablet: 4-MMC or methadone, MDMA, ketamine, and caffeine. Methadone, like 90% of the time, we see it in the form of ecstasy tablet in combination with other drugs. Past 3 years, it has been one of the most encountered MPS detected in our lab.

0: the legal high really appeal to many existing drug users, because they thought they knew that using this MPS does not create any legal implication back then. Yeah.
1: Traditionally, under the Misuse of Drugs Act, or what we call the MDA, we legally define the traditional illicit drugs based on its chemical and molecular structure. Because if you prosecute somebody for an offense, that offense must be legally defined. So for example, when you talk about ecstasy, MDMA, it comes with its core chemical name and compound. I believe in 2010, Singapore actually introduced methadone, or what we call meow meow on the streets, into our Misuse of Drugs Act in anticipation of what's happening globally, especially in the European countries. So then fast forward to 2011, 2012, we started seeing some of these methadone cases in Singapore.
2: So subsequently in 2013, we also adopted generic listing. So this is where we will describe a core molecular structure and describe how the substitution patterns happen. So this will allow us to cover a wider coverage of MPS. We worked very closely with HSA to determine some of the generic grouping.
1: But with MPS, the chemical structure is constantly evolving. So the law is always trying to play catch up in terms of its legal definition.
3: It's likely that the makers of the illegal drugs start with molecule that's already known to produce a certain effects. Then they tweak the structure slightly, like changing a small part of the key. So it still fits into the same receptor and triggers a similar, sometimes even a stronger effects.
2: As long as you change, for example, an atom of it, you know, the whole chemical structure changes and it's no longer controlled under the law. But subsequently, as we learn more about it and we gain more experience about it, we were thinking of new and novel ways of controlling it, such that, you know, we don't have to play this catch-up game with our traffickers.
1: So instead of focusing on the chemical and molecular structure of the MPS in question, now the focus is really on the psychoactive effects

0: So psychoactive effects happen when certain chemicals interact with the brain's communication system. They attach to receptors on brain cells, and that can change signaling in the brain. That's what can alter mood, perception, or behavior.
1: Here in Singapore, authorities are now better able to detect synthetic drugs that have been modified to evade drug laws. The launch of its first facility to test new psychoactive substances. This facility will allow the assessment of potential effects of suspect substances.
2: First lab was officially opened in April 2025. This is Singapore's national facility for testing of MPS, set up to enable us to operationalize the psychoactivity testing workflow.
3: So generally, we will send all exhibits to HSA first. And if, let's say, there is some indication that it might be a non-listed substance in the MDA, then we will send this substance to HDX for further testing on its psychoactivity.
2: In simple terms, we are looking at whether this drug is able to induce a high when it's consumed. So these are cells which have been specially engineered to resemble human brain cells. So after we receive an exhibit from CMB, the first step that we carry out is to determine what are the substances that are actually present in the exhibits. And once we've determined the substances that are present, we would then test these substances to see whether they have any psychoactive effects. We would determine a potency value as part of our testing process, but the final result that is produced is basically an interpretation of whether this drug is psychoactive or not. We will plot a graph where we represent the amount of psychoactive effect versus the amount of drug that's needed for this.
4: Singapore, on one hand, has a really strong capacity from the detection of substances and scheduling them and regulatory responses, but I think Southeast Asia

has a very different level of capacity. The countries in Southeast Asia is surrounded by countries that have growing chemical industry, like China and India. Globally, they're the two largest, I think, chemical supplier in the world, which means that this region can face intensified challenges.

0: immigrant industries in India is definitely growing very fast. It's more than $200 billion business, and it is related to all aspects of the daily use equipments and the materials, substances which we are using. So it's a huge business.
1: Well, of course, when there is a market, there will be any number of unscrupulous persons who will be operating. So everybody wants to venture. Everybody wants to eat the pie. So they want to grow rich overnight.

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1: I started Cucina in 2016 because there was no Italian halal restaurant at that time. I first came here for a three-month holiday, and the three-month holiday became 30 years.
2: When the sun sets over Singapore, a hidden world comes to life. This is Night Safari, where darkness is not a barrier. It's the stage.
0: Don't miss Singapore Hour, Friday on CNA.
3: Saturday on Japan Hour. 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
5: The ideas, aspirations and attitudes of Singaporeans are changing the nation that raised them.
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8: I guess a part of me wanted to connect even deeper with the people.

0: There's no point playing it safe. Safe will always be forgotten.
1: If we as Singaporeans are able to have a satellite that we can truly say was conceived, designed, engineered, and built in Singapore,
2: how wonderful would it be?
3: This is Singapore. We don't give up.

0: India supplies pharma products to almost all the underdeveloped countries. The entire hub of chemicals, it is running into billions. We are a very good exporter.
1: So, India is one of the major producers of the chemicals worldwide. We rank third in the Asia. Almost more than $200 billion businesses associated with these chemicals. And largely these are used for the dyes, pharma preparations, and the textile industry, all kinds of industry.
2: Chemical industry is a very large industry for us. Our major competitor is China. I'm into pharmaceutical industry for almost 38 years. We manufacture

0: almost 46 products in anti-allergic, pain management system, vitamins, and we cater all over the world.
1: I also promote India's chemical exports.
0: Chemexil is basically an export promotion body which is constituted and made by the Ministry of Commerce to promote India's chemical exports.
2: These countries that have large chemical industry are also more prone to the risk of this MPS or precursors being diverted or manufactured. Precursors are the chemicals that must be needed to make drugs. So without this particular chemical, you cannot make certain drug. The precursor chemicals also do have legitimate applications.
3: From a scientific perspective, right, for a precursor basically refers to the starting materials for the synthesis of a drug molecule. And for example, in this case, I could have two precursors which can conjoin through a chemical transformation to produce the drug molecule. And dual-use chemicals are common chemicals that can be used for legitimate purposes, like making medicine, soaps, plastics, everyday household items. But also, in the wrong hands, they can be misused to make illegal drugs. These chemicals, they are not bad by themselves, but the concern is how they're used.
4: All these shops are chemicals. This lane is meant for that only. Propiophenone. It's a legal substance used in the fragrance industry. That is primarily used in fragrance only. But it can be misused. See, if I give you a matchstick, you use it for lighting a lamp, and I misuse it for setting a house on fire. So can you bring the case against the manufacturer of the matchstick? So it's the same thing, you know. So that is one simple comparison.
2: That's why some of the key precursor chemicals are also under international control. It's kind of system that was built internationally to prevent the diversion of these chemicals during international trade.

0: In India,
1: there is a Regulation of Controlled Substances Act. There is a complete list of 45
0: precursor chemicals used for manufacturing of illicit drugs as well as some other legitimate use.
1: We have developed this online system of registering every company who wants to export, import any controlled substance. They have to register with our portal. And that registration requires a lot of documents like GST certificate, income tax, PAN identification.
2: If you intend to manufacture, you will have to get yourself registered. You want to sell, you will have to get registered. If you want to export, you will have to get registered. If you want to import, you will have to get yourself registered. So there is a regulation put in place.
3: Indian government is also very much interested in going to the manufacturer in mass to inform them that the precursors without the permissions cannot be exported. So education is a must today because people have a lack of knowledge.
1: Most of the time the case is of unawareness of the supplier.
4: On some days we barely scrape by, maybe only have two or three orders. I need to prevent my parents' business from failing even more. I needed to hire a team, reopen a shopfront, clean up my online store. I don't think my parents are fully agreeable. I still do it anyway.
5: I want to save my family business.

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1: My grandpa was the first one who came to Hong Kong.
2: I'm from Nepal and I live in Lisbon for many years now.
3: I feel that Thai people see me as a part of London. Sawadee
4: Tengo es que puedo coger lo bueno de la cultura china y quedármelo, y lo bueno de la cultura española y quedármelo.
5: I can't do anything because I stay in India 10 years.
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11: 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We have five games. Here's Buzzword, where you form as many words as you can using the given letters. All words have to include the center letter. Make it extra fun by inviting a friend to a challenge. Over at Guessword, you have six chances to uncover the hidden word, using the color feedback to see if you place the letters correctly. In Mini Crossword and Mini Sudoku, challenge yourself by completing them in the shortest time possible. Feeling stuck? You can always play with a friend or ask for help. We also have an all-time favorite, word search. There's only one rule. Drag from the first to the last letter in any direction, including backwards and diagonally. Here's the fun part. When you sign in, you can build streaks when you play daily, earn badges, and even if you miss a day, you can use a freeze to save your streak. Have fun!

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1: So what we are doing this awareness campaign across all over India, we are asking them to give us the feedback about the suspicious transactions of any, if someone is coming and asking for the chemicals which do not have any legitimate use.
2: And you will have to tell to whom you are selling, how much did you sell. So you cannot be selling it to somebody who has nothing to do with it. So there is a way of monitoring it. But of course, there are any number of persons who would attempt to subvert the system.
1: Recently, there was one investigation. Chemical was supposed to be exported from India, going for the one particular A country. Chemical was declared properly while it was being exported from the India. But from that country A, it was going by the different name to the country B. It was misdeclared at their end. It was declared something else, where it was going to be used for illicit manufacturing of drugs. So there is an international investigation. Recently, we have many cases where this complete supply chain has been busted and they are all booked under the relevant laws.
0: ड्रग्स पैडलों को पकड़ा है तो उनसे पूछताछ में पता चला तो केमिकल की फैक्ट्रियों पे भी उनने रेड किया है। अभी लास्ट रेड मुझे पता है वलसाड़ में हुई थी, बड़े केमिकल फैक्ट्री वाले को लिए थे NCB ने।
1: But there is a new trend by the traffickers actually. They circumvent this whole process of control mechanism. They are just going by the N-1, which means just one stage before the final. Because that is a different molecule, different structure. If we brought this one particular chemical in under control, they will go N-1, N-2, and then one more back. So if we start controlling every chemical, then we'll end up controlling water also.
3: So think of making a drug like following a recipe with several stages. If the final drug is the last stage, then N-1 is the precursors that need one more chemical step to become the final drug. And N-2 needs 2 steps.
2: So chemist is an integral part of that. The chemist have a huge role to play. So without the chemist, the factory cannot function because he is the backbone of the factory. It is the chemist who would be running the show.
0: डॉक्टर हम उन्हें कहते हैं जो केमिस्ट्री की इनको पूरी नॉलेज होती है, या तो हम बोल देते बिरयानी बनाने वाले, तो जो बिरयानी बना रहा है, अब हर जगह की बिरयानी अलग होती है, कहीं ना कहीं तो उससे कुछ ना कुछ 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
2: 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It's not necessarily chemist by this one, but he would have the knowledge of chemistry. For example, in some of the cases booked in Vapi and Ankleshwar, it is the chemistry graduates from the University of Kakati and Osmania, they have been caught.
3: It's very important to say, chemistry itself is not designed to produce illegal drugs. The same chemistry was developed for legitimate research and industry that are crucial to our society's well-being. The harm comes from misuse, not from the science. Many of these molecules didn't start as illegal drugs. Some were first created in legitimate labs as research tools to help scientists to study how our brain works. The problem is that once the basic ideas and structures become known, they can be copied and misused to make new illegal drugs.
4: Dealing with MPS has several challenges. First one is the detection. Then enforcement. Heroin and methamphetamines are those already in the market for a long time. And law enforcement officers working at the border area, they understand what they are. However, they haven't seen MPS, and often that's why MPS are not seized at the border. When it comes to MPS, there is lesser known smuggling route compared to traditional drugs.

0: We are at Singapore Centre. Over here, ICA conducts X-ray screening for parcels arriving from overseas. We look out for any prohibited or controlled item and we refer them to the relevant agency. We screen around 3,000 to 4,000 postal articles daily here from overseas.
1: Traffickers are changing their modalities in terms of how they transact, how they traffic drugs.
2: We have heard cases whereby they come into Singapore via the post. If you look at the way that it is chemically modified, it can be laced or embedded in our day-to-day perishables or products, which are easily available online. So if they are laced in all these so-called commonly known perishables, then it might be very difficult to detect. And online shopping is a common thing. Everybody does it. So I think in terms of enforcement, it will be difficult.
1: In terms of the postal service, we also do see some of these cases. And it provides that added challenge for CMB to enforce because there is no person who is actually physically trafficking the drugs. I would say that this definitely poses a great concern to us.
0: This is one of the parcels that our officers have sealed up for further inspection. We will now conduct a swab test. This is ENTD, Explosive and Narcotics Trace Detector. It will inform us if there is any trace of narcotics or explosive in the items. It will take less than 1 minute. So for this sample swab, you can see that it doesn't contain any narcotics. If the ENTD shows any positive hits, we will refer to the relevant agency.
1: ICA will hand over parcels which they suspect to be drugs or psychoactive substances to CMB for processing. And whenever we receive such cases, we will conduct our investigations on the sender and the recipient, to take them to task. We have seen very novel methods in recent years. So, for example, they have used drones to traffic drugs into Singapore. They have hidden drugs in fruits. So, these are some of the new methods that we have detected over the years. Regionally, the drug situation is also worsening. So, this also increases the amount of drugs that can come into Singapore.
3: There is a very high chance of MPS being less detected in the region because of limited ability in detection of this MPS. Singapore identify a larger number of MPS, but it doesn't mean that Singapore has a more problem than the other countries that have a less MPS detection. HSA is a regional lead when it comes to MPS detection and the kind of method that they use to identify substances for our products.
4: At the illicit drugs lab, the analysis of new psychoactive substance is more complex and more analytical instruments have to be applied in order to identify these substances. We also conduct horizon scanning to detect new emerging drugs and we proactively develop new analytical techniques to identify these substances.
5: As part of our R&D, we are also looking at new approaches to develop kits that are portable. So in the traditional approach, we have a detector that detects the specific chemical structure of the target that the kit is meant for. But with our new approach, we actually target to be able to detect an entire family of, let's say, cannabinoids or opioids with just one kit. So this is something we're working towards at the moment.
2: I would say that when it comes to combat illicit drugs, Singapore are way advanced, not in terms of just the legislation, the enforcement, but also in terms of the detection, the technology involved in detecting all these newly created MPS. So in short, if any country is to have a chance at tackling this whole MPS scourge, it will be Singapore.
1: We work very closely with our ASEAN counterparts as well as other foreign law enforcement agencies. We share information, share intelligence and also share these best practices. So as long as these substances are covered within our laws, then we will be able to take action against them when it comes to our shores.
4: In coming years, we do see the NPS will continue to emerge in the drug market. It presents a challenge to the laboratory, but at the same time, exciting because we do not know what will be coming.
6: Globally, the drug scene will continue to change. We have to continue to adapt to the changes. From what we have done so far, I believe we are ready to safeguard our nation from drugs.

0: drugs like this are part of the new wave that we are seeing in the drug market.
1: 17-year-old Chinese male smoking weed. He was pronounced dead the same day, but there was no weed in the system.
2: Someone told me, hey, this is similar to weed. It's more intense. After a while, people start overdose.
3: They are calling this the soft drug. It's okay to take them because you won't be able to be caught.
4: That is mushrooming of clandestine labs.
5: मैंने एक लैब में खुद गया हूँ बनते हुए देखा हूँ. Astronaut जैसा suit पूरा ऊपर से नीचे suit full cover.
1: Drug syndicate is very smart. When you come up with a new testing methodology, they will actually design a new one to circumvent.
6: It's that cat and mouse game.

0: That same spirit of perseverance is a redeeming quality of Malaysia's hawkers. This is Muhammad Shamil, a Chinese Muslim hawker who serves yet another rendition of the beloved national dish, nasi lemak. Like many of his competitors, he uses traditional wooden buckets to prepare the dish. What makes his nasi lemak special, however, is the type of rice he uses.
1: We will put 3种米在里面, 香米, 本地米, and basmati in it. And when it is cooked, it is fluffy, it is very soft. The rice will not be so thick, not so much. And when it is cooked, it is very soft. 放很多那个香叶啊，那个spice在里面啊，全部啊，你开起来它的味道就很香。其实呢，是那是一个 national dish 在 Malaysia 的，每个都喜欢吃 lunch 啊 ，breakfast 啊，下午，早饭也能吃的，早饭也有人吃，那是龙嘛，吃不厌就对了，
2: 因为米饭嘛，啊。
0: Shamil made his first plate of nasi lemak 20 years ago. Before that, he worked in Singapore in a vastly different trade.
1: I was in the music industry, so I was in Singapore doing dance music. It was very good. I could sell millions of copies. At that time, because I had to fly here, 我们有一个孩子了，太太就觉得很累，<笑>她想，哎，不然我们在马来西亚吉隆坡开一个咖啡，这样好像 Kopitiam style 这样。其实那时候没有人的，很近的整条街。
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3: On the next Asia First, how viral videos could influence superpower relations. A new social media trend, China maxing, is reshaping China's image ahead of the highly anticipated meeting between Presidents Donald Trump and Xi Jinping. We'll look at how young Americans are embracing Chinese culture online.

0: This is Singapore Tonight.
1: Good evening, I'm Paul Sung. Tonight's top stories: the Economic Strategy Review lays out recommendations for the next phase of Singapore's development. Among the ways, scaling AI adoption to boost economic growth and taking a global leadership position in emerging areas. A call as well for greater support to help companies restructure, pivot or exit as circumstances dictate, alongside more funding to enable new ideas and business models to take off. Proposals to enhance manpower agility, helping workers transition to stable roles and make AI-resilient sectors more attractive. Prime Minister Lawrence Wong says Singapore's legal systems may need updating to keep pace with AI advancements, calling policymakers to tackle risks while supporting innovation. Some 80% of people who went for tuberculosis screening in Bedok tested negative, while positive cases are not expected to be infectious or pose a public health risk.

0: U.S. President Donald Trump arrives in Beijing ahead of a key summit with his Chinese counterpart Xi Jinping, as top negotiators meet in South Korea to ease strained trade relations between the world's two largest economies. Plus, Malaysia has rejected any clemency for fugitive financier Joe Lo as reports emerge of a U.S. pardon bid. Authorities insist the mastermind responsible for allegedly siphoning billions of dollars from Malaysian state fund 1MDB must return to face justice. Singapore's highly anticipated economic refresh takes its next step, setting out 8 key shifts aimed at securing growth and creating good jobs for Singaporeans. The country's Economic Strategy Review Committee submits recommendations to guide the country's next phase. In coming up with the recommendations, the committee engaged more than 7,700 stakeholders, including unions, businesses and workers. Some priorities include sharpening Singapore's value proposition, boosting agility and building resilience against future shocks.
1: We are deeply connected to the global economy. That connectivity gives us opportunities, but it also exposes us to volatility. This is why ESR matters. It is not simply a response to immediate challenges. It is about how Singapore positions itself for the longer term to stay competitive, create good jobs, and remain relevant in a more fragmented, contested, and fast-changing world.
0: The first 2 groups of recommendations call for Singapore to take bolder bets, build global leadership in areas of strength, attract and anchor leading industries. They also push for faster economy-wide adoption of AI to position Singapore as a global leader in such solutions. Another calls for a more dynamic enterprise ecosystem so that more Singapore-based companies can start, scale and succeed globally. This means helping firms with new ideas and business models to emerge or grow quickly while less competitive ones are able to restructure or exit. Because of these moves, more good jobs can be created. The recommendations call for earlier intervention to support workers facing retrenchment, investment in future-ready skills while raising job quality in AI-resilient sectors like healthcare and early childhood. But even as Singapore strives to become a hub for the world, the committee highlights that it cannot be over-reliant on other countries. Building resilience to mitigate critical supply chains vulnerabilities now a major focus as the global environment becomes more contested. In a social media post, Prime Minister Lawrence Wong says the government supports the ESR's broad strategies and direction. He adds that the task ahead is to translate these directions into concrete actions. The ESR committee says this list of recommendations is not a blueprint, but shifts that government can take on over the next 5 to 10 years through policy changes or new projects. It points to the need to continue building Singapore's global leadership and scale AI adoption across the economy. Beatrice Yap with more.
2: A pulse check at a traditional Chinese medicine clinic may help you diagnose certain symptoms. But what if the center is closed? To answer these questions round the clock, local firm Yongkang TCM deployed a chatbot. So far, it's seen a 60% increase in customer engagement and a 20% rise in revenue.
3: When we ask a certain question to a business, we want the answer very quickly. So if we wait 20, 30 minutes for our answer, it actually takes away, I don't have the trust in this business anymore, which is why, okay, when we have this AI chatbot, customer actually feels more satisfied.
2: Tapping such tools to transform businesses is an example of what the ESR committee is calling for. Others include working with trade associations and chambers to scale up AI adoption across the economy and updating rules to govern the tech. The key idea here is trust. Singapore aims to position itself as a hub where AI solutions are developed, tested and deployed at scale. This will strengthen its reputation as a reliable base for global businesses, attract leading industries and create new areas of growth for the economy.
4: We also need to make bold bets in new areas such as quantum technologies and space, building on what we already do well in adjacent sectors like semiconductors, advanced manufacturing, and aerospace. The aim is simple. We don't want to just be in the supply chain. We want to be the part of the supply chain that nobody can afford to take out.
2: Some ideas to entrench such investments are to sharpen the current investment promotion approach and strengthen coordination with industry and researchers.
5: These entities are looking to form strategic partnerships within the broader ecosystem differently. And I think this is where Singapore can also pay attention to on where might these strategic relationships be formed. How can Singapore play a role in enabling these strategic partnerships? When we talk about anchoring industry, it's not about just any one company. It is these strategic relationships that can make a difference.
2: This approach has already helped cement Singapore's role in the global semiconductor value chain. Now, the goal is to replicate that success in new industries and secure its competitive edge for the future.
0: As the global economic landscape evolves, the committee says the government should provide greater support for firms to restructure, pivot, or exit. At the same time, open up more funding streams to allow new ideas and business models grow quickly. Ivy Chuk reports.
6: After 20 years making meat products in Woodlands, this factory is moving across the causeway to cut costs. The new facility will have three times the capacity, producing cold cuts, sausages and canned goods, while continuing to serve Singapore's halal market.
7: As a food manufacturing company based here in Singapore, the rising costs for labour and entirely the overall operational costs is not very sustainable in the long term. Therefore, migrating the production facility out of Singapore would make more sense for the entire business growth.
6: It's efforts like this that Singapore wants more firms to embark on in order to stay competitive. The committee says more support should be given to help companies identify transition plans early. This could come in the form of restructuring, offshoring operations, and even pursuing mergers. The committee says such renewal is part of a healthy economy, which redeploys capital and talent to where they create the most value. For instance, towards helping startups scale and expanding access to growth stage funding.
8: Growth capital is already available in Singapore, but we believe that it should come in a diversity of forms, not just venture capital, but also including things like venture debt, private credit, and for later stage companies, even access to public markets through SGX. We think that all those avenues for capital are important because the life cycle of a company goes all the way from small to big, and there's no such thing as a one-size-fits-all capital solution in reality.
6: Other measures include anchoring future industry leaders in Singapore and boosting support for firms to go abroad.
9: At the same time, we must be attractive to enterprises that want to look for opportunities. And if they look around the world, why would they choose a small little island at the tip of the Malaysian archipelago? We have to continue to be attractive, open, and to be accessible to capital, to talent, to space, and the likes.
6: With these, it's hoped that Singapore can move from being a landing pad to a launch pad for businesses.
0: Singapore Prime Minister Lawrence Wong says that legal systems may need to evolve as artificial intelligence becomes more advanced, as that raises complex questions about responsibility and accountability. Speaking at an event marking two centuries of Singapore's legal system, he said policymakers must balance managing risks with supporting innovation. Aslam Shah with this report.
10: As Singapore marks 200 years of its legal system, attention is turning to how the rule of law must evolve in a rapidly changing world. Prime Minister Lawrence Wong says one of the biggest shifts will come from artificial intelligence, as machines take on a larger role in decision-making across society. But it says even as the country harnesses technology, its people must be clear that the rule of law ultimately rests on human judgment.
11: Our legal frameworks were not designed for a world where machines can make consequential decisions, so we will have to rethink some of our most fundamental assumptions about responsibility, liability, and accountability. Again, this will not be easy. Move too slowly and the law falls behind, while people potentially get hurt. Move too quickly and we risk stifling innovation.
10: PM Wong also spoke about challenges facing the global rules-based order and how the international rule of law is coming under growing strain. He says this is something that Singapore must continue to fight to protect.
11: And to all young Singaporeans, it is your turn to carry this forward. Your task is not to preserve the system unchanged, but to adapt it, to strengthen it, and to keep it relevant for the challenges ahead. Because the rule of law is never finished. Every generation must renew and protect it in its own way. And if we continue to do this well, Singapore will not just be a place where the rule of law is upheld, but we will be a society defined by fairness, justice, and trust. And that is the Singapore we must continue to build together.
10: He adds that this means keeping the rule of law relevant to new challenges facing the industry, which includes ensuring justice remains accessible to those it is meant to protect. At the forum, young Singaporeans are reflecting on how laws must adapt to emerging challenges, including technology and social change.
12: The legal industry is embracing different kinds of AI to really help improve the efficiency of courts, to help expand justice to more segments of society. And this is something that we feel that a gap can potentially be closed with the help of AI.
13: AI will be able to take over more of the mundane, lower-level works, such as, you know, summarizing meeting notes and compiling documents. And

0: Office for Low-Income People, set up in December 2022. And a task force launched this January to better support people with disabilities and mental health conditions in the criminal justice system.
1: For all that we have built up in Singapore as a first-class legal system, first-rate judiciary, I think, as PM puts it, it doesn't mean very much if the last person in Singapore, the most vulnerable in Singapore, don't feel that they have access to it. And I think this is another very, very strong driver of the rule of law in Singapore. And for us, it is one of the foundational pillars.
0: And still to come, future-proofing Singapore's economy with plans to boost resilience and sharpen its global edge. We'll speak to an expert for more insights.
2: Geopolitics, the road to the American dream, and drugs. The rules are rewritten this May. As global tensions rise and energy prices surge, China accelerates its push for energy independence, going big on nuclear and renewables. But in a volatile world, how will China expand its global influence when titans clash? China and the Iran war. The Emmy-nominated series returns. Wei Du reconnects with Chinese migrants now living in a very different America. What remains of their American dream? Walk the line. Ice Nation. More dangerous and engineered to evade the law, new psychoactive substances have left global regulators scrambling to keep pace.
3: There may be variants out there that still go undetected.
2: Uncover the shadowy world of drugs 2.0. This May on CNA.
4: $2 million. 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
8: Tens of thousands of Chinese citizens risked everything to reach America.
9: China, mine.
8: But now the U.S. is a very different place.
10: In terms of border crossings, they're at zero.
11: Out. You gotta move.
8: My name is Wei Du. I'm revisiting the Chinese migrants building fragile new lives in America.
12: This is the last meal.
13: 现在搞得都人心惶惶了，非常的后悔。我想大部分人都非常的后悔。And
8: discovering a country at war with itself over who the American dream belongs to.
14: What's your name? What's your name?
15: 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Come on.
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0: Circling back to our top story, Singapore's economic refresh includes plans to build a more agile economy. This means workers need to adapt more quickly to change. Proposals outlined include creating what's called career bridges to help workers in at-risk roles transition to more stable jobs, plus improving the quality and appeal of jobs in AI-resilient sectors like social services and allied health. Claudia Lim reports.
23: Jishnu A. Salapan first entered the built environment sector a decade ago. A strong interest in the field led him to join a prefabrication firm while enrolling in IT's Work Study Diploma, or WSD.
24: So I actually learned a lot of skills. The Work Study Diploma has gotten me a lot of technical skills, problem solving and teamwork. So for example, for the problem solving, whenever I face issues at my work, I bring back to the school or my lecturers or my classmates where they will share their experience and give me some suggestions to solve my problems.

0: Within a year, Jishnu was promoted to supervisor. He took on greater responsibilities, overseeing a small team and supporting project planning and execution. Jishnu's journey is an example of a structured pathway the committee wants to expand. That's especially to support job pipelines towards AI-resilient sectors like healthcare and early childhood education. This comes as Singapore moves away from relying on lower costs, lower skilled labour, and focuses on improving productivity. Amid concerns that some roles could be displaced by technology, the committee is urging firms to adopt strategies that complement workers and create clearer pathways to transit into more resilient roles.
1: We're still trying to figure out how AI is going to impact jobs. What we hope to do is to ensure the education system evolves to teach us the skills that we truly need in the AI world. And then when it comes to the workforce, I'll urge the companies to think with a bit of a longer term view in terms of what does that mean for internal talent development.
0: The labour movement says it will focus on translating these shifts to tangible improvements while calling for workers to get stronger support during transitions. The Singapore National Employers Federation has also encouraged firms to give earlier notice of layoffs to help affected workers find new jobs sooner. It's also stepping up advisory services to better inform employers on responsible retrenchment.
2: The committee also urges Singapore to rethink its hub status beyond one which flows past to one where flows are financed and governed. This to strengthen its economic resilience by diversifying risk and building buffers to bounce back quickly in times of disruption.
3: For goods, this means strengthening our sea and air hubs, not just through more capacity, but through greater reliability, digitalization, specialization, integration, and coordination. For capital, Singapore must go beyond being a destination for funds. We must be a place where capital is raised, structured, deployed, and managed across the region and beyond.
2: Doing so would mean that even if cargo doesn't pass through Singapore ports, decisions about that trade can still be made here. DPM Gan adds that the country should also deepen and expand networks with like-minded economies. Along with other recommendations, he says Singaporeans can look to the future with confidence. A full report by the committee is expected to be ready by end May. And for more, we are joined by Rajiv Biswas, who is the CEO of Asia Pacific Economics. Rajiv, the recommendations talk about focusing on imperatives like where we can create hard-to-replicate advantages, enhancing agility and building resilience with efficiency. Are these just buzzwords, or what exactly are we aiming for here?
4: Singapore is facing a very challenging medium-term global economic environment due to the impact of geopolitical turmoil that we've seen in the last 3 or 4 years, particularly the latest conflict in the Middle East, and also tremendous disruptive change from the AI revolution. So in order to address these challenges, the Singapore Economic Strategy Review aims to create a roadmap to help to make Singapore much more competitive to these tremendous shocks. And a key new recommendation in the final report recommendations is to improve energy resilience and supply chain resilience. And that's very much due to the impact of the closure of the Strait of Hormuz, the ongoing conflict in the Middle East, and how that has tremendously disrupted supply of oil and gas, and also many downstream petrochemical products that are vital for East Asian manufacturing. So I think one of the key focuses and important imperatives from this latest set of recommendations is energy resilience, and to try to make that a high priority to improve the geographic diversity of energy supply sources, and also to create new diversity in the types of energy that will fuel the economy in future. So energy security has really risen to the top priority.

0: priority to strengthen the resilience of the nation.
1: Now, from your perspective, do you see the recommendations as a continuation of Singapore's economic model, or is it a real reset?
0: I think the objective of the economic strategy review is really to build on the strong foundations that have made Singapore such a successful economy by global standards. And of course, those foundations include a very strong logistics hub, a leading international financial center of the world, and strong manufacturing competitiveness in areas such as semiconductors manufacturing and also pharmaceuticals manufacturing. And there are, of course, many other strengths to Singapore's economy. But the objective is to try to find new growth industries that will drive the future growth of Singapore's economy and build on those existing strengths. And some of those areas are areas such as quantum technology, space technology, and also AI solutions to make sure that AI revolution is being absorbed into all different sectors of Singapore's economy. So I think that is the sort of focus of the recommendations to keep Singapore a leading-edge economy in a time of tremendous change in the world economy due to geopolitical risks and also due to the AI revolution, which is creating tremendous disruption in many industry sectors.
1: Now, talking about tremendous change, the recommendations are meant to shape the direction of Singapore's economy in the next 5 to 10 years. But given that how quickly the global economic landscape has been changing in the last few years, are these recommendations likely to become obsolete at some point?
0: I think we're facing a world of very rapid technological change and also, as we've seen, a much more fragmented, multipolar global order. So that does mean that there will be rapid changes in the 5 to 10 years ahead. And I think any set of recommendations obviously needs to continue to be a living, working document that continues to be adapted in the face of changes. So I think at the moment, these recommendations create a very strong framework for the immediate policy reforms that are needed to help to keep Singapore dynamic and competitive. But of course, these will need to be adapted over time in the face of the disruptive change that we're seeing. That is happening at a very rapid pace in many industries worldwide.
1: But from an economist's point of view, which recommendations are most likely to become policies and what form do you see them taking?
0: I think the immediate policy priority due to the energy crisis that has resulted from the closure of the Strait of Hormuz is energy resilience, because I think energy resilience at the moment is fundamental to the national economy and to maintaining competitiveness in terms of Singapore's position in the world. So I think a near-term policy focus will be on improving energy resilience. That's already underway. And I think that involves more geographic diversity and sourcing of oil and gas, and also of petrochemical downstream products. And I think it also involves building new partnerships with trusted partner countries, particularly in the Asia-Pacific region, but also with other partners worldwide to ensure resilience of the Singapore economy. And an example has been recent agreements between Singapore and Australia, and also Singapore and New Zealand, which will help to create more resilience for energy supply chains and also for food security in the face of these tremendous global disruptions caused by the conflict in the Middle East.
1: Well, Rajiv, thank you very much for your insights. We've been speaking to Rajiv Biswas. He is the CEO of Asia Pacific Economics. Thank you.

0: Still to come, South Korea weighing a role in a US-led mission to secure the Strait of Hormuz after meeting between defense ministers. Plus, UN member states commend Singapore for its workplace anti-discrimination laws. The key takeaways next.
1: East Asia, a region steeped in history, now helping to write the future of our world. From the corridors of power to the region's most remote corners, we'll break down the news driving some of the world's largest economies and explain why it matters.
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0: Updating tonight's top stories, the Economic Strategy Review recommends securing Singapore's economic future by making bold moves to take a global leadership position in emerging areas and artificial intelligence solutions. A call as well for greater support to help companies restructure, pivot or exit as circumstances dictate, alongside more funding to enable new ideas and business models to take off. And proposals to enhance manpower agility, helping workers transition to stable roles and make AI-resilient sectors more attractive. A pledge to push China to open itself up to American businesses as the US president lands in Beijing. Donald Trump bringing with him a delegation of top executives, including Apple chief Tim Cook, Tesla's Elon Musk, and a new addition, NVIDIA's CEO Jensen Huang, picked up by Air Force One in Alaska en route to China. It's the first visit by a US president in nearly a decade amid geopolitical uncertainties and trade tensions. It's also a delicate moment for Mr. Trump, with his popularity at home weighed down by the war with Iran and rising inflation. Ahead of that summit, top American and Chinese trade officials met in South Korea to smoothen tariff tensions and expand cooperation. The exchanges marked the seventh round of talks between U.S. Trade Representative Scott Bessett and Chinese Vice Premier He Lifeng since Mr. Trump returned to office last year. Washington and Beijing agreed to a year-long trade truce in October after a tit-for-tat tariff war that saw both sides hiking levies on each other's goods to more than 100%. South Korea is reviewing its participation in the U.S.-led effort to ensure safe passage in the Strait of Hormuz. The key waterway is still under Iranian blockade. Following recent talks with his U.S. counterpart, Defense Minister An Kyu-bak says Seoul could contribute in a phased manner. This could include declaring political support, dispatching personnel, sharing information, or supplying military assets. However, Mr. An says that there was no in-depth discussion on involving the South Korean military. Negotiations between Washington and Tehran remain stalled and the status of the war in limbo. Meanwhile, new figures revealed that the Pentagon showed the conflict had cost Washington close to $29 billion. This is higher than the $25 billion estimate given by Mr. Hegseth at a recent hearing on Capitol Hill. Blake Sifton with more.
1: Those peace negotiations are stalled and essentially remain deadlocked. But despite that, President Trump said he doesn't need Beijing's help to end the war in Iran or reopen the Strait of Hormuz before he left for that crucial summit in China. Now, for their part, Iran are sticking to demands that President Trump has called garbage and that are viewed as non-starters for the U.S. They include a demand that the United States pay Iran war reparations for damage caused in Iran during the conflict, as well as recognize Iranian sovereignty over the Strait of Hormuz. Iran also wants the U.S. to lift the blockade of Iranian ports, end sanctions against Tehran, and reach a permanent ceasefire in Lebanon, where Hezbollah and Israel continue to fight despite a shaky temporary ceasefire remaining in effect. Now, President Trump and other U.S. officials have threatened to return to war if Iran doesn't reach a deal, but that might be easier said than done. A report in the New York Times says that U.S. intelligence has determined that Iran has regained access to 30 of their 33 missile launch sites along the Strait of Hormuz, which suggests that they still maintain serious military capabilities in the area, and that they also maintain some 70% of their pre-war missile stockpiles. Now, this is despite President Trump and other U.S. officials saying that the war has badly degraded Iran's military. Now, also, there are increasing concerns that the U.S. has depleted its own stockpile of Tomahawk cruise missiles, as well as Patriot missile interceptors and other vital missiles.
0: Reports of more than a dozen gunshots were heard at the Philippine Senate, where a senator wanted by the International Criminal Court has sought refuge. More than 10 military personnel were deployed to the building. Ronald De La Rosa, once a key enforcer of Duterte's anti-drug campaign, earlier called on the public to mobilize and prevent, quote, another Filipino from being sent to The Hague. The Senate says that it will only allow an arrest if ordered by a Philippine court after an appeal to President Ferdinand Marcos Jr. The Supreme Court, on the other hand, has yet to rule Mr. De La Rosa's petition to hold the warrant. He remains under the protective custody of the upper chamber.
2: Hindi na tayo membro ng ICC. Why are we insisting to carry out this warrant of arrest issued by ICC? We are not under no obligation to carry out such a warrant of arrest. We are not membro. At ang klaro dyan, lahat ito ay politika.
0: Demonstrations demanding his arrest as the lower house voted to impeach Vice President Sara Duterte. The ICC arrest warrant for Mr. De La Rosa was issued confidentially in November. Prosecutors accused him of committing crimes against humanity linked to the murder of at least 32 people between 2016 and 2018.
3: It is highly shameful, disgraceful that the Senate, that is supposed to be a bastion of accountability and justice, is cuddling a fugitive from justice. This is unacceptable.
0: Malaysia's 1MDB task force chief says fugitive financier Low Teck Joe, or Joe Low, should not be pardoned following reports of a clemency request submitted in the US. Joe Low is wanted by both the US and Malaysia for allegedly siphoning billions of dollars from Malaysian state fund 1MDB in a globe-spanning scheme between 2009 and 2014. He has consistently denied wrongdoing and his whereabouts are unknown. CNA's Afifa Arifin reports.
4: The possibility of a presidential pardon for Joe Low is putting the 1MDB scandal back in the spotlight here in Malaysia, and authorities appear keen to make one thing clear. The fugitive businessman should still be brought home to face justice. 1MDB Task Force Chief Johari Abdul Ghani, who is also the Investment, Trade and Industry Minister, says Malaysia's position remains unchanged despite reports that Low is seeking clemency in the US. His comments come after Wall Street Journal reported that Joe Low has filed for a presidential pardon in the U.S. A check on the U.S. Department of Justice clemency database shows a petition under the name Low Teck Joe. The filing lists the relief sought as pardon after a completion of sentence, with the status marked as pending. The report also said that Joe Low told U.S. authorities he could help facilitate international agreements and had also been in discussions with both U.S. and Malaysian authorities over the possible return of hundreds of millions of dollars linked to the 1MDB fraud. Malaysia has so far recovered 31.3 billion ringgit, or about 7.3 billion US dollars, representing roughly 74.5% of the estimated 9.8 billion US dollars believed to have been misappropriated from 1MDB funds. The recovered assets include cash settlements with banks and financial institutions, proceeds from seized luxury properties and assets such as the Equanimity Superyacht, and most recently, a collection of paintings that authorities say were bought using funds tied to 1MDB. Politically, the issue remains highly sensitive in Malaysia because Joe Low is still widely seen as the central figure in the 1MDB scandal. And while former Prime Minister Najib Razak is currently serving jail time over the case, Joe Low has remained a fugitive for years despite efforts to track him down. Government spokesperson Fahmi Fazil said on Wednesday that the report of Joe Low's request for pardon will be discussed at the cabinet meeting next week. Afifa Arifin, CNA, Kuala Lumpur.
0: Singapore has been lauded by the United Nations for introducing anti-discrimination laws at the workplace. All 142 member states also acknowledge efforts taken by the country to enhance support for vulnerable groups, such as women, children and migrant workers. The Southeast Asian nation has just concluded its UN human rights review in Geneva. The Singapore delegation presented its report highlighting the country's efforts in building a more inclusive, cohesive and resilient society. At the session, some member states recommended other areas of improvement, including freedom of speech and abolishing capital punishment. In response, delegation leader Rahayu Mazam, who is also Minister of State for Digital Development and Information and Health, says Singapore remains one of the safest countries in the world because of its strict laws that deter serious crimes.
5: Notwithstanding our differences in opinion, capital punishment is fundamentally a criminal justice issue. The decision on whether to retain capital punishment is therefore a sovereign one. Given the prevailing view in Singapore, my government will continue to fulfill our responsibility to protect the fundamental right of our citizens to live in safety and security.
0: And still to come, some reassuring results from tuberculosis screening in Bedok as majority tested negative. We find out what's next for the hundreds who tested positive. Plus, AI-enabled bots could soon transform rehab care for patients in Singapore. Stay with us.

0: Fish like this are turning up in northern Thai rivers. What's being extracted in Myanmar's conflict zones that's poisoning rivers in Thailand?
1: How come the Upper Mekong become a sacrifice zone?
0: Thailand's poisoned rivers. Insight Thursday on CNA.
2: As a global energy crisis deepens, China doubles down on its plan for clean, limitless energy. Dubbed the Artificial Sun, scientists hope to crack the code on nuclear fusion. China green tech exports surge, but other sectors face headwinds.
3: Exports are the key growth driver the past couple of years, and if the rest of the world is suffering, the scope for China to continue to export its way to growth is limited.
2: Can China play the role of peacemaker in the Iran crisis?
4: Typically, China has economic leverage over countries that act like normal, rational economic countries. Iran's not like this.
2: Watch When Titans Clash on demand at cna.asia.
5: On some days we barely scrape by, maybe only have two or three orders. I need to prevent my parents' business from failing even more. But I needed to hire a team, reopen a shopfront, clean up my online store. I don't think my parents are fully agreeable. I still do it anyway.
6: I want to save my family business. Saturday on CNA.
7: My grandpa was the first one who came to Hong Kong.
8: I'm from Nepal and I live in Lisbon for many years now.
9: I feel that Thai people see me as a part of London. Sawadee
10: tengo es que puedo coger lo bueno de la cultura china y quedármelo y lo bueno de la cultura española y quedármelo.
11: I can do anything because I stay in India 10 years.
12: I'm BT.
13: I'm proud of being Filipina and at the same time, I'm proud of what I achieved here in Barcelona.
14: 지금은 인도에서 거의 가족처럼 함께하고 있습니다.
15: 감이 많은가?
16: Things can coexist together, and that's the beauty of Hong Kong as well.
11: When I leave to the Chennai, I feel like, oh God, I'm home.

0: Four in five people, among some 3,000 who went for tuberculosis screening in Bedok, have tested negative for the disease. The remaining people who tested positive, some 470 of them, will need to undergo a follow-up chest X-ray to determine if their infection is latent or active. The Communicable Diseases Agency expects that most of them will not be infectious and therefore do not pose a public health risk. Charlotte Lim with this report.
1: A quiet afternoon at this hawker centre in Bedok, but only because it's a well-deserved midday rest for stall owners after a busy morning. This as customers are streaming back after a screening exercise for tuberculosis in the area. Customers say they felt more reassured as the days go by.
2: Was a bit scared lah. Was a bit worried when the news first came out because I think the news came out was quite brief. But it's like slowly after that, the minister mentioned that it's not an issue.
3: Not so scared because as she said, the minister came out and said that only with prolonged exposure, then you know you may be at risk. But we are not really here for long, so just having lunch.
1: The Communicable Diseases Agency revealed the results of the week-long screening exercise on Wednesday, which tested more than 3,000 people in the area for TB. The tests were done as a precaution after authorities detected 13 genetically similar cases across three clusters in Bedok Central between 2023 and February this year.
4: It's really part and parcel of standard procedure, really part of our TB regime in Singapore, early detection, surveillance and precautionary measures, and also making sure that we screen people who might have active TB. But so far, we have zero cases of active TB here at Habit and as well at the hawker centre, zero cases. But we are going through the next phase of screening and we will keep everyone updated.
1: The next phase includes having the people who tested positive, around 470 of them, to take a chest X-ray to assess if they have active or latent TB infection. On-site mobile chest X-ray will be conducted for free at Heartbeat at Bedok till 15th May for those who tested positive. Those diagnosed with active TB will be taken to the National Tuberculosis Care Centre for free treatment immediately. CDA expects most of the positive cases to have latent TB infection, which means they are not infectious and pose no risk to the public. But an infectious disease expert says it's possible that people with latent TB might develop active TB within their lifetime.
5: Usually this happens in slightly elderly, over time, older people, and happens in people with impaired immune system, especially if a person were to contract a disease like HIV. If the person were to receive any medication that depress a specific kind of their immune system, there are some medication that has a higher risk of causing that. And if people like that are given such medication, their doctors will also screen for latent TB.
1: Dr. Low adds that early screening is important, especially if one develops prolonged fever, cough and weight loss.
0: AI-enabled robots could soon play a bigger role in rehabilitation for patients in Singapore. Public healthcare provider NHG Health has signed a new memorandum of understanding with tech company Fourier, building on a partnership inked 5 years ago. The new deal will see the setting up of a joint hub to develop and test how AI robots can be used in rehabilitation and bring those innovations onto the global stage. The partnership was signed at the Global Conference on Rehab Tech in Shanghai, where Fourier is headquartered. The Chinese robot maker says that the new deal has added emphasis on AI-enabled systems.
6: This particular renewal or MOU that we have just signed with NHG will be focused on embodied AI as well as our brain-computer interface in rehab robotics. The significance would mean that NHG will be also one of the first healthcare institutions in the world outside of China to start using embodied AI into healthcare application scenario. And of course, what we are doing now is to start with a proof of concept.
7: So what is currently happening in AI development is that they are starting to understand humans. So we wanted to see whether all this AI that is embodied is able to go into robots to help us customize our treatment to our patients, make it a little bit more individualized so that we can bring this robotics to home, making it a therapist that can be used in any time, anywhere.
8: This MOU is significant because many rehab tech never make it into everyday care. By working with a healthcare group with 1.5 million patients in Singapore could help change that. What's more, these robots could take on repetitive, physically demanding tasks, easing the strain on therapists and lowering their risk of injury. Tan Yu Guan, CNA, Shanghai.
0: Foreign Affairs Minister Vivian Balakrishnan received the Top Medal of Honour Award at this year's National Trade Union Congress May Day Award Ceremony. It was recognised for guiding workers through major transitions and championing Singapore's standing on the world stage. As an advisor to many unions, Dr. Balakrishnan has also helped union leaders navigate complex challenges and safeguard workers' interests.
9: It has been a privilege of my political career to have worked so closely with so many unions. You know, these leaders have been my real mentors, and I've learned so much from them in how to get things done, how to represent people. What we have in Singapore is truly unique, a tripartite model based on trust, based on mutual commitment, based on the value of leaving no one behind.
0: Nearly 190 individuals and organisations were honoured for their resilience and compassion that have shaped the labour movement. Among the winners are these MediaCorp staff. They were recognised for their service, leadership and efforts in supporting workers' rights. Caitlin Ng with more on their work behind the scenes.
10: Behind every shoot, before a show goes on air, and in between the moving parts of the broadcast, there are people making sure it all comes together. Each of these three MediaCorp staff plays an important role day in, day out. For some, the work has taken them just about everywhere. From world leaders to natural disasters, their job scope is wide and can change quickly. These days, the focus is a little different for Sofian Yusi. It's not just about getting the shots, but building a motivated team that can do it better.
11: I always reflect on myself because I started off from most junior cameramen, right? What is lacking? What do I need? What support do I want from my leaders, right? So those are the things that I actually apply. If, let's say, they make mistakes, they run into troubles, the first thing I do is not to blame the person, but it's like, is your equipment okay? You know, was there a technical issues kind of stuff? Most importantly, is just learn from your mistake.
10: For Suman Veerasamy, the work starts on the ground as a soundman of nearly three decades. But beyond the set, he's taken on another role. As a union leader, he represents workers in the industry, listening to concerns and helping them navigate change.
12: We not only handle grievances, we also help each and everyone who approach union office to ask for any help. Any financial help, there is a lot of connection network, you know, job opportunity, upskilling opportunities or courses, anything that we can help any members to upkeep themselves. Media industry is evolving very fast and continuous learning is very important.
10: And then there are those who keep things running smoothly. For over four decades, Cynthia Tan has worked across different roles, adapting as the industry changes around her.
13: I actually joined SPC in the year of 1982. So I actually was in the supplying unit. Currently in my administrative role, I work with my team on the day-to-day, especially current on the so-called AI-related. So we actually have to take up some of the courses in terms of to match the current role that we are performing. I look forward to working every day, liaising with my team.
10: Different roles, different parts, and all key in getting the job done.
0: And that's Singapore Tonight. Don't forget headlines anytime at cna.asia. That's on Facebook and YouTube. Good night.

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1: Geopolitics, the road to the American dream, and drugs. The rules are rewritten this May. As global tensions rise and energy prices surge, China accelerates its push for energy independence, going big on nuclear and renewables. But in a volatile world, how will China expand its global influence when titans clash? China and the Iran war. The Emmy-nominated series returns. Wei Du reconnects with Chinese migrants now living in a very different America. What remains of their American dream? Walk the line. Ice Nation. More dangerous and engineered to evade the law, new psychoactive substances have left global regulators scrambling to keep pace.
2: There may be variants out there that still go undetected.
1: Uncover the shadowy world of Drugs 2.0. This May on CNA.

0: I'm here to commit.
1: I heard submitting for trafficking or possession case.
0: It's a trafficking case. October is 13 years old.
2: Every working day, the Central Narcotics Bureau will submit drugs exhibits to the illicit drugs laboratory for testing. Weekly, we receive at least about 100 exhibits. And we focus on the detection of controlled drugs in these exhibits. From these exhibits, I could see that we do have the traditional drugs, which is suspected to be ice. So these are the exhibits that are suspected to contain a new wave of drugs that we have observed these few years. They occur in many different forms, as well as possessing different chemical structure. These types of new drugs have made detection more complex and unpredictable.

0: there was a time where, as professionals, you're very clear about the frameworks involved in traditional substances. So we've been in the rehabilitation space for quite a number of years. I think in this past 2 years alone, I have come across individuals that are educating me. What is happening out there on the ground and what is available in the market? And you realize that the pace of change is a lot quicker than it has ever been. I've worked with clients, they're describing the effects of things like ecstasy, methamphetamine, but then they tell you that no, it's something that we found online, that it's not a traditional drug. And then as a therapist, you need to go and research and find out what are these things.
1: I am the chief of the National Addictions Management Service. Over here at NAMS, we provide inpatient and outpatient services to persons who are suffering from addictions. So in the past, drugs came from nature, right? Like heroin comes from the poppy plant. However, since about 20, 25 years ago, synthetics started coming onto the market.
0: Synthetic drugs are something that are cooked in chem labs. It's your party drugs like ecstasy, methamphetamine, which is ice.
1: And in the past 10 years, there's also been an introduction of different types of synthetic drugs into our market. Collectively, we call them NPS, of all the new psychoactive substances.
0: New psychoactive substances are substances that mimic perhaps traditional drugs. What's happening is the proliferation and just the sheer volume of new NPS that are coming out into the market. Today, you can go online and it's not too difficult to find how to make these things. Here you've got something that's being cooked up in a lab by people that are not trained, but they are becoming chemists overnight, right?
1: A psychoactive substance is something that produces an effect in the brain. So different chemicals can do different things to your brain. Some are what we call stimulants or uppers. Some are downers that calm a person down. And some are hallucinogens, they make a person hallucinate to experience vision. So different drugs would achieve this through their different chemical structures.
2: New psychoactive substances are made by modifying the structure of existing drug. I would say that these are dupes of illicit recreational drugs. This is a 3D chemical structure of a known drug, and to synthesize new psychoactive substances, we can either swap out an atom that looks like this, or in some cases we can lengthen the chain length at another functional group.
1: NPS is something hard to describe because it's not just one substance, hundreds of substances, and keeps changing. It's just like fashion, like that. There's no one chemical that stays in the market for a very long time. They come and go.
0: So there are many different groups of new psychoactive substances, but I think in Singapore's context, we were seeing this explosion of synthetic cannabis a couple of years ago, and it was a lot more common than we realized. So traditionally, cannabis, also known as marijuana, weed, ganja, comes in the form of buds from the plant. The active ingredient is tetrahydrocannabinol, which is THC. It basically activates receptors in the brain and it makes you feel a certain way. And then you have your synthetic cannabis, something that mimics the effects of THC.

0: I started abusing drugs when I was P6. I managed to get a guy to sell me one pack of weed, and I tried it with my friends. I felt my life was quite serious, so I used that to get away. And yeah, I started buying more and more. I can't really remember how I was introduced to synthetic weed, but I know it was someone who told me that it is similar to weed, and it's damn cheap. And you go urine test, nothing can caught lah.
1: I've been working with drug abusers for about like 12 years right now. Recent years, I believe that younger and younger people have started to take drugs or experiment illicit substances where they believe that it may not even be illegal in that sense. And that's really how the birth of synthetic weed was in the first place. It was told to people you can't be caught through the urine test and it's nothing wrong. When the synthetic cannabis was newly introduced into the market, I believe that the regulation has not caught up. So I have a youth who confessed to me that he actually took the synthetic weed, but he had gone for the urine test and come back and there was no impact on him or consequence on him.
0: Okay, so around 2017, like, for weed, one small bag, right, it will cost you $50 onward. And the $50 will last you probably 3 or even 1 day. For synthetic, you can buy for $10, like a one full bag, and you can smoke it maybe for 1 week. That worth more than even what you buy for $50. It's more intense.
2: So it just smells like tobacco.
0: Correct. But I think when you smoke it, you know what's the difference. Yeah. After a while, people start going like collapse, like, you know, start white, like overdose.
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0: I'm going undercover to find out if there is something deeper at play. 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
1: Every answer starts with a question and a trail we follow. We uncover what's hidden so you get clarity.
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5: 比较难训练的是旗放在我们的脚, 踢自己的嘴巴, 从嘴巴丢上去头那边。
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9: 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We have five games. Here's Buzzword, where you form as many words as you can using the given letters. All words have to include the center letter. Make it extra fun by inviting a friend to a challenge. Over at Guessword, you have six chances to uncover the hidden word, using the color feedback to see if you place the letters correctly. In Mini Crossword and Mini Sudoku, challenge yourself by completing them in the shortest time possible. Feeling stuck? You can always play with a friend or ask for help. We also have an all-time favorite, word search. There's only one rule: drag from the first to the last letter in any direction, including backwards and diagonally. Here's the fun part. When you sign in, you can build streaks when you play daily, earn badges, and even if you miss a day, you can use a freeze to save your streak. Have fun!

0: at HSA, the Drugs Abuse Testing Laboratory also tests for drugs of abuse in urine samples. Every morning, officers from the Central Narcotics Bureau will submit the urine samples in these locked security boxes to our laboratory. These security boxes are actually locked at all times. The keys are held exclusively by the laboratory, ensuring that the sample cannot be tampered with prior to analysis. Each subject will actually have two urine samples that is being collected for testing. And each of the urine samples will be analysed independently. This is because, under the Misuse of Drugs Act, a person is presumed to have consumed the controlled drug if both the urine samples that have been collected actually test positive for the controlled drug.
1: The field tests used by the Drug Enforcement Agency, they are actually effective for presumptive detections of conventional drugs. Because they are well studied. When come to new psychoactive substance, these field tests may not be effectively to detect all MBS. Yeah, because they are fast evolving, and then they are designed to evade the detection using the conventional screening methods. So to be able to accurately identify the MBS in biological specimen, we have to use the advanced instrument commonly employed in the testing laboratories, like HSA.
0: For MPS, we actually need an instrument that is actually capable of highly sensitive detection. This is because for MPS, it is actually very potent and is typically consumed in very small amounts. So we need an instrument that is able to accurately detect their presence at very low levels.
1: In the beginning, we are able to detect this MPS, but I must say very limited.

My job is overseeing the operations of the laboratory for testing of urine and hair samples in suspected drug users submitted by drug enforcement agencies. I started to work in this lab since 2002.

0: in 2019 prior to the outbreak of COVID-19. And she was here to consult me on how should we tackle the emerging problems in Singapore related to the new psychoactive substances, particularly the synthetic cannabinoids. Nobody in the world actually know during that time what should they use as biomarkers for detecting this illicit consumption.
1: When a drug enters the body, it can be broken down to more than one byproduct. After that, this will be excreted in the urine. So we need to so-called decipher whatever that collected in the urine sample to see whether drugs as well as its byproduct can still be detected. So in terms of our analysis, we have to know which are the biomarkers that are useful. It gives you the so-called the fingerprint, which is specific to that particular drug. Every drug actually is unique in terms of how they're broken down in the body. Some is broken down fast, some slower. And for synthetic cannabinoids, they are extensively metabolized in the body. So you can't find the drug. You have to determine their specific byproducts as a proof of consumption. So we found this challenge. So for us working in this lab, we came from the chemistry background, but we do not have the knowledge in terms of like drugs metabolism. So I went back to school. Myself and one of my senior scientists, we enrolled together. This course is for pharmacy students. I think we were the oldest student in class.
0: These are the key enzymes we should look out for when we are investigating how the drug is being processed and metabolized in the liver. I teach a subject known as pharmacokinetics, where pharmaco refers to drug or medicinal substances, and kinetic refers to the movement of drug in our body. Without the knowledge of the pharmacokinetics of these synthetic cannabinoids, it is almost impossible for us to establish the biomarkers.
1: For this course, we learn about how drugs metabolize and how could we actually determine their detection window. But one thing I think what benefit us the most is the collaboration in terms of our research.
0: So beyond attending my class, Wei-Yan became my research collaborator. And that has subsequently led to us establishing biomarkers for quite a number of classes of synthetic cannabinoids that have affected Singapore.

methodology now can actually detect over hundreds of known and emerging MBS. The effort must be continuous because the drugs keep changing.

when there are new NPS that are appearing on the market that we don't have references for, this is where we actually look online research publications and drug trend reports to find out clues on what could be the NPS that we are actually seeing. We also look at the chemical structures for clues as to what the chemical compound might actually be to determine the identity of the drug. Because for a class of drugs can have chemical structures that are very similar to each other. So you can imagine a Rubik's Cube. It's a class of drugs. Synthetic ketinones is a structure that has many different colors. So you can actually change the different sides to have different colors, so you can see many different combinations. But at the end of the day, it is still a synthetic ketinone. So over the years, we have actually built up a library database that contains many of the known and emerging NPS, as well as NPS that we think might come into the drug market. The challenging part is, of course, there are so many NPS and we don't have all of them always in our library database. When we actually process the results, right, it will match to things that are already in our library. So this is actually the results of one of the urine samples that we have analysed. So you can see here, the unknown compounds have been identified to compounds that are present in our library database, and there are more than 10 controlled drugs that are actually being found. So in this urine sample, you can see that there are multiple NPS. For example, this urine sample contains four

0: Drug syndicate is very smart, okay? As and when you come up with a testing methodology to identify this specific NPS, they will actually design a new one to circumvent detection's testing scope.
1: This group of new psychoactive substances are pretty amazing, I have to say. They are produced like in the illicit drugs laboratory, and it comes in various structural groups. The synthetic cannabinoid itself is one of the largest group of the new psychoactive substances. Synthetic cannabinoids mimic the effect of cannabis. This is subsequently followed by the synthetic ketinones. For synthetic ketinones, it actually mimics stimulant effects like the methamphetamine, or we known as ice. And now I would think that the synthetic opiates are also slowly emerging into the drug market. In Singapore, we have identified close to 200 new psychoactive substances.
2: There may be variants out there that still go undetected. And because it's that cat and mouse game, you've got home-based chemists that are cooking up chemicals that even they themselves have no idea how potent or how dangerous these things are. So I may be a psychotherapist, but I'm also a person that has lived experience. Ironically, I was a drug counselor who was struggling with his own addiction.
3: Back when I was a functioning addict, there was no such thing as new psychoactive substances. If you look at some of these traditional substances, there is a sense of consistency. It's like going to a fast food restaurant, ordering a burger, and it kind of generally meets that expectation. But a few years ago, when I started working with clients that were presenting with NPS consumption, that's when you realize that some of these things that they were sharing or reporting to me were nothing that I have myself come across in my own lived experience.
2: The clients whom I have worked with have shared that the effect is not consistent. There are two clients in particular who shared with me that it did not mimic what they thought it would.
4: So synthetic cannabis alone, I think there are many strains. And some of the examples that I can give you from my own observation is that one boy came back home and the mother told me that the effects of that is similar to alcohol. The other one was very interesting. The boy himself told me that after taking the synthetic weed, he's alert and he wants to do things. And he does repeated stuff. And that in itself sounds a little bit like methamphetamines. And then the last one, this synthetic weed had an effect where the boy was actually hallucinating and he was seeing things. And it's a bit more like LSD kind of experience. So these were the three different kind of experiences that I've heard from young people.
5: And all synthetic cannabis.
4: All synthetic cannabis.
6: The growth of NPS variants presents a huge enforcement challenge for countries around the world, not just for Singapore. At the beginning, most countries list substances by chemical structure. So because the drug syndicates are actually getting increasingly adept at altering the chemical structures, so they can actually change the structure to something that is actually not listed in the law.
7: Law and Home Affairs Minister Kay Shanmugam says that the government is working to tackle the rising abuse of new psychoactive substances, or NPS, within Singapore. And Mr. Shanmugam said that between 2014 and 2017, a total of 11 people here were caught abusing NPS, and that number jumped to an average of 235 abusers per year over the next four-year period.
6: So prior to the introduction of the new law in 2024, CMB faced some challenges in enforcing the law against NPS that are not yet listed under the law.

0: So to counter that, we introduced a new framework whereby we will control all psychoactive substances that are not yet listed under the law.
1: We are proposing a new legislative framework to deal with the MPS threat based on their capacity to produce a psychoactive effect rather than their molecular structure.
0: So this actually prevents them from evading the law even when they are trafficking or selling substances that are not listed yet.
2: In the past, MPS was regarded as what we call a legal high, meaning someone can consume it, get high, but then before regulations came in, the whole MPS was not regulated. So that was called a legal high. However, now the laws have changed, and now the current law, as I understand it, criminalizes any chemical that gives that psychoactive properties.
3: But there is still this group of people selling such drugs, and I believe it's a little bit more underground as compared to the last time round, where they were doing it openly everywhere.

0: all new on Singapore Hour.
1: I started Cucina in 2016 because there was no Italian halal restaurant at that time. I first came here for a three-month holiday, and the three-month holiday became 30 years.
2: When the sun sets over Singapore, a hidden world comes to life. This is Night Safari, where darkness is not a barrier. It's the stage.
0: Don't miss Singapore Hour, Friday on CNA.
3: Saturday on Japan Hour. Famed for its deers, cycle around Nara across persimmon fields, shrines and temples. Once the capital of ancient Japan, visit Akofan, the ancient burial site of emperors. Japan Hour, Saturday on CNA.
4: 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And IHI,

0: I need a spec.
1: Interesting. Yes, we have a specific price for a chemical compound. It also tells you the country of origin.
0: These are the drugs of abuse. Some of them actually are nitazenes analogs. FDCK actually is a new ketamine analog that we also detect in Singapore. These are new psychoactive substance.
1: It's telling you that the parcel will be sent out within 24 hours and they ensure that it's secure and discreet shipping. There is a WhatsApp or Telegram number that's listed here. Most of the time, I think you're looking for the street name and the product itself. So how many of us are really awake to the scientific name? But here you're seeing that you can even have access to something that's pure and then use that as the main ingredient to just create a whole lot more of something to put on the street.

With regards to MPS, what I'm aware is that you don't really have finished products that are crossing borders. You have individuals that are bringing in what they need to finish the product and then to distribute it.

0: We tell ourselves traditionally that drug consumption, it affects a certain demographic, a certain socioeconomic status. But I think with NPS and with the consumption profiles of younger abusers today, I think it cuts across education level, socioeconomic status. If you look at the latest stats released by the Central Narcotics Bureau recently, one of the area of concerns that was indicated is that out of the more than 1,000 new abusers arrested in 2025, half of these individuals were below the age of 30. I do have clients as young as 12, 13, 14.
1: COVID, what we have seen is that a lot of these young abusers have been using different kind of drugs, especially synthetic ones. I believe the lockdown played a big role in curbing the drug supply. And then because there was not the supply, they had to look at alternatives. So I've heard of people taking synthetic weed, methadrones, and bombs. Designer benzodiazepines, these are the new psychoactive substances. They are calling this the soft drugs and they are trying to say that it's okay to take them because you won't be able to be caught. At the same time, we are also seeing very liberal mindsets around these drugs now.
2: Even though Singapore's drug situation is largely under control, but we are also influenced by regional and global developments. So, for example, countries are adopting approaches such as decriminalization of drugs, harm reduction, and even legalization of cannabis. Based on the surveys, our youths are actually getting influenced by all these developments.
1: They are saying that Singapore is backdated in its policies and how they view drugs, while other Western societies have already accepted them and allowed for this to happen. Many of these drug makers are also trying to follow the rhetoric of the young people. They are trying to angle these substances towards better wellness, better mental health. And I think that this marketing is also pretty much taken up easily by young people.
0: Today, all you have to do is get onto social media and without much difficulty, stumble upon a channel, make contact with someone through just a digital message. Money is exchanged and it shows up just below your doorstep. One of the avenues to gain access to it is perhaps a Telegram channel. And then you have got your buds, ecstasy, MDMA.
3: These are your traditional drugs. And then you have
0: NPS.
3: It's like spice. It's a street name for synthetic cannabis. With accessibility today, shifting mindsets, there is this lack of awareness to the detrimental effects of it.
1: I have youths telling me that it's marketed to them as they won't have the same kind of side effects as hard drugs. They are able to just take the drug and have fun without consequences. It's almost how the way they are marketing the vapes to the youths. It is sweet and it's something that they has no consequences, nothing like smoking. I feel like they have borrowed the same languaging for these new psychoactive substances.
4: NPS are found in different products form, and recently vapes is a new product form that we have seen in the drug market. We have detected, for example, synthetic cannabinoid in vapes.
0: When vapes were coming out into the market, I think the original purpose of it was harm reduction, right? How do we deliver nicotine in a cleaner way that removes some of the impurities that perhaps cause things like cancer? So now that you have a new delivery device, if I am a producer,
3: I become very interested in how can I put products out there that would attract individuals that are already on this device. 3 years ago, we were already hearing clients who were reporting to us of pods that were laced with THC, pods that were laced with something that mimicked the effects of methamphetamine, and how the vape device was delivering these substances.
1: A lot of these young people that have taken synthetic substances describe their euphoric experience as a lot more pronounced as compared to the other drugs that they have taken before. But the addiction effect on them is pretty strong.
5: Synthetic weed, the high goes very fast, yeah. And it goes very, it goes down very fast also. Probably like 10 minutes. Normally, when I buy $10, it can last me for 1 week. But after a while, $10 is 1 day. Then even $10, I can spend 2 times in a day. So morning, buy one. At night, buy another one. It's like every moment. Okay, I don't know whether I tried M-bombs or LSD.

0: when I got it, I cut it into four pieces. It was a sticker. So I take one first. And I relax at the basketball court. So the another one got me like, whoa, I saw the basketball court was like moving like this. So I knew that M-bombs was something crazier than LSD. Someone jumped in Clark Key River and died. Yeah, because of M-bomb. It was friends of friends lah. And because he took that, I think it was only half of it. So taking half of a tap, that means it's super strong.
1: So typically, substances which are shorter acting will be more addictive than those that are not so potent. And for every drug, because of tolerance, you need more and more and more and more in order for you to get the high that you want. Here in NAMS, we also see people that turn psychotic because of repeated drug use. Because drugs essentially change the brain chemistry.

0: So what point do you decide like you want to stop?
1: What point? I think the point when
2: I experience hearing of voices. Taking this synthetic with it gets you like 100% awareness of your surrounding and yourself. It was first like a voice in my head. And then it started like a voice beside me. It became like a person beside me. And it became like every emotion, there's another voice. And the voices will come and hunt me. Whatever he says, I had to do it. I became very violent. I will stand in the kitchen, holding a knife, and thinking that someone were to do anything to me anytime. I even had a thought of like doing this to my family members, and it got me off guard that I can't even control the voices. I managed to contact Narash. I told him that, bro, I wanna stop. I wanna quit all this.
3: So when Niraj reached out to me and asked for support, he was experiencing a lot of struggle. He was also telling us that he was seeing things, hearing things, and that was very concerning for this young man. So the support system was there so that he will not fall away or be tempted. We also accompanied him to NAMS to help him with his substance use.
2: If you have any addiction, you can actually just admit yourself into NAMS.
0: So besides taking the NAMS, what else did Narash do for you?
2: He gives me like a timetable to follow. So he got like two guys, send me to gym, fetch me from school and bring me back to home. Most of the time when people relapse, right, actually, I learned that they can't follow the timetable. And then after a while, I admitted into a halfway house because I knew that I can't anymore. And I keep on relapse. Like, I keep on doing the same thing, even though I seek for help.
0: So how many years have you been clean now?
2: 5 years. Now I'm 23. I graduated today. I just completed digital marketing. I started volunteering in IMPART in the youth sector. I help youth fetching them from home, bring them to tuition, sending back them to their home, just like talking to them and all, like guiding them. The same thing that I receive, I give it.
3: He became better over time. Unfortunately, I've heard that some of these young people didn't make it.
4: On the next Asia First, how viral videos could influence superpower relations. A new social media trend, China Maxing, is reshaping China's image ahead of the highly anticipated meeting between Presidents Donald Trump and Xi Jinping. We'll look at how young Americans are embracing Chinese culture online.
5: Fish like this are turning up in northern Thai rivers. What's being extracted in Myanmar's conflict zones that's poisoning rivers in Thailand?
6: How come the Upper Mekong become a sacrifice zone?
5: Thailand's poisoned rivers. Insight Thursday on CNA.
7: Tens of thousands of Chinese citizens risked everything to reach America.
8: China, line. Take the line.
7: But now the U.S. is a very different place.
9: In terms of border crossings, they're at zero.
10: Out. 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
7: My name is Wei Du. I'm revisiting the Chinese migrants building fragile new lives in America.
11: This is the last meal. Now I'm feeling very
12: sad. I'm feeling very sad. I'm feeling very sad. I'm
13: feeling very sad. I think most people are feeling very sad.
7: And discovering a country at war with itself over who the American dream belongs to.
14: What's your name? What's your name?
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0: Walk the Line, Eyes Nation, on demand at cna.asia.
1: Geopolitics, the road to the American dream, and drugs. The rules are rewritten this May. As global tensions rise and energy prices surge, China accelerates its push for energy independence, going big on nuclear and renewables. But in a volatile world, how will China expand its global influence when titans clash? China and the Iran war. The Emmy-nominated series returns. Wei Du reconnects with Chinese migrants now living in a very different America. What remains of their American dream? Walk the Line, Ice Nation. More dangerous and engineered to evade the law, new psychoactive substances have left global regulators scrambling to keep pace.
2: There may be variants out there that still go undetected.
1: Uncover the shadowy world of drugs 2.0. This May on CNA.
2: If you look at some of these traditional substances, there is a traditional idea of where it's manufactured and how it's being distributed. But here with NPS, you are able to purchase the chemical that comes from outside of our borders, and then you are able to create a finished product. So there is that difference, where you're actually finishing a product, but just a small miscalculation could change the potency of this product.
3: It is very rare that a hepatocystitis is activated to go for a raid. It only happens like when they are suspected of a very complex drug manufacturing cases. I'm a senior forensic scientist with the Illicit Drugs Lab of Health Sciences Authority. So it was 2017, around December period, and then it was industrial unit at Yishun area. That morning, actually CMB contacted HSA saying that the scientists need to respond to a suspected clandestine laboratory. When we arrived at the scene, the first thing that I remember, it was like there was a very strong chemical odor. There were like one big tray containing vegetable matter that appeared damp lying on the floor. From the evidence collected, it is very likely that the suspect has been lacing MPS onto tobacco. After completing the lacing, they are air drying the plant material so that it can be separated and packaged into smaller packets for distribution. For the two trays of vegetable matter, as well as the two packets of dry vegetable matter, they all have been analyzed and detected to contain synthetic cannabinoids. Synthetic cannabinoids is a chemical. Naturally, it's supposed to be present in the solid form. However, to be able to lace onto the MPS effectively, usually they will dissolve it with a solvent into a solution so that they can use it to spray it on the plant material. When it comes to spraying, it is possible that uneven spraying or uneven application of the solution to the plant material may actually cause some part of the plant material to have higher concentration compared to the other part. By having these hotspots, every dose that the user takes is now like very unpredictable. You may be taking a lot more than the normal dosage, which can be fatal.
4: So this was a 17-year-old Chinese male with no past medical history. He was smoking weed with a friend, so both of them took two puffs each. And then after that, they started shivering uncontrollably and vomiting. Approximately 6 hours later, one was feeling better, but the 17-year-old was unresponsive. They called the ambulance. He was conveyed to the emergency department of the hospital, where resuscitation failed and he was pronounced dead. as the cause of death was not known, this case was referred to the coroner and an autopsy was authorized. There was no cannabis or any other weed that we know of in the system. We found the synthetic cannabinoid drug, ADB fubinaca, in a post-mortem sample of blood at a concentration of 56 nanograms per ml of our blood. Most drugs are found in the levels of micrograms. Nanograms is a million times lighter than a milligram. So very few drugs are so small in quantity. We believe that the potency is very, very significant.
2: So here in this report, there were two youths smoking from the same joint, but unfortunately, one passed on. So we could be both sharing the same cigarette or joint, but perhaps you have received an overexposed section of it as compared to me. It is something that is very, very concerning. We also have a 19-year-old youth who consumed lysergic acid, right? LSD tab, with a group of friends in his house. After an unknown period of time, they started to behave oddly and uncontrollably. Unfortunately, the person passed on.
4: 25BN bomb was detected in the post-mortem sample of blood. It was also a new psychoactive substance that was not well published at that moment in time.

0: So at that point, we observed these first four cases of fatalities due to MPS in Singapore, and we thought it'd be useful to publish this case series to increase awareness of MPS use in Singapore, as well as to contribute to the global body of knowledge about MPS. In the first case, the 17-year-old male, he thought he was smoking weed. In the second case, the 19-year-old male thought that he was taking LSD. Generally, LSD and cannabis are thought to be less likely to result in direct fatalities. So we were very shocked that what they thought they were taking were relatively less likely to cause death. But in fact, they were not those drugs that they thought. It was something else that was totally new and potentially many times more sinister.
1: Your child is just going out to have a good time with friends at a party. They imagine that they're having, you know, two puffs of a cigarette or a joint, but they never come home.
2: That is mushrooming of clandestine labs.
3: मैंने एक लैब में खुद गया बनते हुए देखा एस्ट्रोनॉट जैसे सूट पूरा ऊपर से सूट फुल कवर.
4: The countries in Southeast Asia is surrounded by countries that have growing chemical industry, like China and India.
5: Traffickers have used drones to traffic drugs into Singapore. They have hidden drugs in fruits. These are some of the new methods that we have detected over the years.

0: Drugs like this are part of the new wave that we are seeing in the drug market.
1: 17-year-old Chinese male smoking weed. He was pronounced dead the same day. But there was no weed in the system.
2: Somehow told me, hey, this is similar to weed. It's more intense. After a while, people start overdose.
3: They are calling this the soft drug. It's okay to take them because you won't be able to be caught.
4: That is mushrooming of clandestine labs.
5: मैंने एक लैब में खुद गया हूँ बनते हुए देखा हूँ. Astronaut जैसा suit पूरा ऊपर से नीचे suit full cover.
1: Drug syndicate is very smart. When you come up with a new testing methodology, they will actually design a new one to circumvent.
6: It's that cat and mouse game.
7: We're in a chaotic moment.
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13: We're pushing for answers every night on Asia Tonight.

We've all heard it growing up. Never trust a stranger. But according to this consumer survey published in 2020, we actually do, a lot. In fact, 79% of consumers say they trust online reviews as much as their friends or family. The psychology behind why we listen to complete strangers is something known as social proof, the act of adapting behavior based on others. For example, when specifically planted members in an audience start clapping or give standing ovations, others tend to follow suit. In the world of travel, TripAdvisor is where millions of people go to praise, slam, and buy their way through the inhabited world. You'll even find reviews for the store around the corner on Yelp. But there was a time when the average person's word wasn't supreme, and we actually put our faith in the guidances of experts. Travel memoirs have been written for as long as humans have been exploring the world. What separates modern guidebooks from old-fashioned travelogues like the travels of Marco Polo is the inclusion of practical information written with the intention of encouraging readers to follow in the writer's footsteps. An early pioneer of the art was British poet and playwright Marianna Stark, who wrote down her observations of Italian churches and villas using a subjective rating system of 1 to 5 exclamation marks. After the Napoleonic Wars, the map of Europe was largely redrawn, and Stark produced a more comprehensive update, marked by pithy advice on tolerable inns, how to hire a horse carriage, and the variable state of the continent's post roads. Inspired by her musings, publisher John Murray launched one of the world's first guidebook series, which included itineraries, sightseeing spots, and inn listings. In Germany, bookseller and publisher Karl Bedacker too hit on a best-selling formula, a guide that encouraged the European intelligentsia to travel independently without an expensive entourage of servants and paid guides. Events took a sinister turn in World War II when the Nazis used Bedacker's 1937 guide to pinpoint monuments in historic British cities for devastating bomb attacks. The so-called Bedacker raids saw the Nazis attempt to bomb every building given 3 stars in the namesake guide. The following year, British bombers retaliated by destroying Bedacker's publishing house in Leipzig. In 1926, a small red guide from a small French town, written initially to boost car and tire sales, began to award stars to fine dining establishments, initially marking them only with a single star, and subsequently up to 3 stars. The Michelin Brothers, handy information for travelers, now rates over 40,000 establishments and determines the fates of fine dining restaurants all over the globe. In 1958, the oil company ExxonMobil similarly began sending out anonymous staff to review restaurants, hotels, and spas in the US. Although less exclusive than the Michelin guides, a 4 or 5 Mobil travel guide star was a significant achievement for any establishment. Today, this rating system, now renamed as the Forbes Travel Guide, still tests properties around the world against a set of up to 800 standards. The obituary of guides have been written at different points in the 21st century. But with research telling us that 85% of consumers still seek out credible, third-party sources when making a purchase, perhaps there's something fundamentally important about expert opinion that would help travel guides withstand the test of time.

0: This is Asia Tonight.
1: Good evening, I'm Paul Tsing. Tonight's top stories. Donald Trump arrives in Beijing with a C-suite delegation in tow, including chief of chip giant NVIDIA. The US president hoping to persuade China to open up to American firms when he meets his counterpart Xi Jinping. Talks between US and Chinese trade chiefs in South Korea preceding that summit. 3 hours of discussions to sort out trade frictions and a possible deal. Seoul Mars participating in US-led efforts to safeguard the Strait of Hormuz. The waterway still closed amid stalled negotiations between Washington and Tehran. Fugitive financier Joe Lo seeking a pardon from the US president over his role in Malaysia's 1MDB corruption scandal. Former Philippine President Rodrigo Duterte's chief drug war enforcer warns of his imminent arrest and transfer to The Hague. Ronald De La Rosa dodging detention, sheltering in the Senate building for a third day.

0: Also tonight, a soft power boost for Beijing as young Americans embrace Chinese habits, prompting debate over culture, identity and influence. And in your Asia business update, Indonesia's main equity index slid sharply after MSCI culled some of Jakarta's largest listed stocks. Plus, India hikes gold and silver tariffs in a bid to defend the rupee. It's the first of several reported measures New Delhi is considering to dampen the impact of the Iran war. A pledge to push China to open itself up to American businesses as the U.S. president lands in Beijing. Donald Trump bringing with him a delegation of top executives, including Apple chief Tim Cook, Tesla's Elon Musk, and a new addition, NVIDIA CEO Jensen Huang, picked up by an Air Force One in Alaska en route to China. It's the first visit by a U.S. president in nearly a decade amid geopolitical uncertainties and trade tensions. Ahead of that summit, top American and Chinese trade officials met in South Korea to smoothen tariff tensions and expand cooperation. The exchanges marked the seventh round of talks between U.S. Trade Representative Scott Bassett and Chinese Vice Premier He Lifeng since Mr. Trump's return to office last year. Washington and Beijing agreed to a year-long trade truce in October after a tit-for-tat tariff war that saw both sides hiking levies on each other's goods to more than 100%. Our correspondent on both sides of the Pacific have been tracking developments. CNA's Tan Su Hui is joining us live outside the hotel. President Trump will be staying in Beijing, while Nick Harper standing by in Washington, D.C. We start with you, Su Hui. How has China prepared for this summit? What is Beijing looking to get out of it?
1: Well, you can't see, but there's a huge swath of people surrounding me, curious onlookers, as well as media personnel like myself, reporters, cameramen. Security is extremely tight. You can see there are barriers being put up to cordon us and away from the roads. And very soon, you'll likely see that the road will be closed off. In fact, it might slowly be being closed off, especially since we know that Mr. Trump has just landed at Beijing Capital International Airport. And so there is a huge excitement, anticipation, as it will probably take about 20 to 30 minutes for him to arrive at the Four Seasons Hotel, where he's likely to put up for the Trump-Xi summit. Now, negotiations, the real negotiations, are already underway. You mentioned earlier candid, in-depth talks at South Korea. Just from that, they were saying that there will be on the agenda at Trump's summit, they will look to resolve economic issues as well as expand practical cooperation. So lots are on the table at the Trump-Xi summit: the Iran war, trade tariffs, tech, as well as possibly the Taiwan issue.
0: Now, Nick, let's bring you in. The NVIDIA CEO is a last-minute addition to Mr. Trump's business entourage. How are they planning to help with Trump's push to open up China?
2: Yeah, Paul, quite a huge business entourage that Donald Trump is bringing with him. I think we're now up to 17 CEOs from some of the biggest U.S. companies all coming along to China, really to try and sweeten the deal and to try and lure more investment from China to the United States. Some of those coming are Tim Cook of Apple, Elon Musk of Tesla. We've got BlackRock CEO, Boeing CEO and Meta's CEO. And as you mentioned, Jensen Huang also being added as a late addition. Now, in terms of some of the deals that we could see, there is a possibility that China could be buying about 500 Boeing airplanes. We've already seen the likes of Apple and Tesla doing well in recent months in China. For example, Apple's seen sales up 20% in the first quarter, while Tesla has been producing far more vehicles at its Shanghai factory. But when it comes to NVIDIA, it really is all about those AI chips, chips that many governments around the world really want to get their hands on, including China. Those advanced chips that up until now the US has been somewhat worried about giving to China because of national security concerns. Last year, Donald Trump approved sending some older generation chips from NVIDIA to China in the hope that he would get a cut of some of those sales. But the Chinese government hasn't so far approved purchasing those. But with him along for the ride, I think undoubtedly it shows how important the AI boom is when it comes to discussions between the US and China.
0: Now you're seeing live pictures that's coming out from the Beijing Capital International Airport, where we are waiting for Donald Trump to disembark from Air Force One. As you can see, a huge entourage will follow him, and he's given a warm welcome with the beast just waiting to whisk him away to the airport, as what Si Hui mentioned earlier. And Si Hui, let's go back to you. And on the subject of AI, China has pushed back against proposed US legislation that may curb its chip makers in the global AI race. How concerned is Beijing as it seeks to advance its own AI ambitions? Well, let's go to Nick now.
1: Okay, now I can hear.
0: Si Hui, as I was asking about AI, China had pushed back against proposed US legislation that may curb its chip makers in the global AI race. How concerned is Beijing?
1: Well, China is concerned about the AI race, but it is not panicked as it can compete at scale when it comes to data volume, when it comes to engineering talent. What it's concerned about is being able to compete at the very cutting edge and whether it can close up the gap between the US and China. And that's why at this summit, it is likely that China is going to call on the need to ease export restrictions, especially on advanced semiconductors as well as AI chips. And so we can see China coming into this summit with growing confidence, especially over the last few weeks. We saw that it had enacted new regulations on an anti-sanctions law, which is going to counter foreign measures that target Chinese companies. And so analysts are saying that this shows the growing confidence, not just in the AI sector, but also financial sector. And we also saw that during that tariff war, where we saw China being able to retaliate using its rare earths. And so China is coming into this summit with a really big leverage over US at this point.
0: Now, Nick, let's go back to you. Rare earths, another sticking point. What could we expect from discussions on this?
2: Yeah, undoubtedly, rare earths is one of those leverages we've just been hearing about, because those rare earths that the United States needs, but China has been somewhat less able to pass on, has been very disruptive for the United States when it comes to the automotive sectors, the aerospace sector as well. They need those rare earths. What we could see is perhaps a bit of quid pro quo. China might release some of those rare earths in return. The United States might release some of those superpower AI chips, because both has the thing that the other one needs. Donald Trump just arriving now at the airport. We're seeing pictures of him arriving, getting off the plane for this very high-profile visit. Much will be needed during the course of the next 36 hours. Donald Trump undoubtedly will want to come away with a win. But when it comes to those rare earths, what we have seen the US do in recent months since Donald Trump returned to the White House is aiming to decouple from China and that reliance over China's rare earths. The US has been doing plenty of deals with other countries like Japan, Malaysia, Thailand, Cambodia, Laos, many countries that can provide rare earth materials to the United States, which means that they can get those materials without having to rely on China. So a push for self-sufficiency by the United States and trying to reduce that reliance on China. But undoubtedly, the US will want to be able to get their hands on more rare earths, and we may see a continuation of that pause on export controls during the course of this visit.
0: Well, we're getting live pictures from Beijing, as you can see, of US President Donald Trump, who has landed at Beijing Capital International Airport ahead of the highly anticipated talks with Chinese President Xi Jinping. Now, prominent US executives from big tech and Wall Street joining him on this trip, and talks will be centered around Iran, trade and artificial intelligence. Now, it's Mr. Trump's first visit to China since 2017, originally expected earlier this year. The meeting was delayed by the war on Iran. And as you can see, he has just been welcomed by the Chinese officials, and he's just watching the performance that's being put by him. in front of him. Well, he is set to have high talks with Chinese officials and President Xi tomorrow, as we mentioned. He comes at a time when trade tensions expected to dominate the discussions. Technology, rivalry, semiconductor competition, also key focus. And he's pushing, as mentioned earlier, that for greater access to U.S. companies in China. He's the first sitting president to visit China for a decade. Last was President Obama back in 2014.
2: Hey guys, just checking that I am clear. I think I am, but just double check.
0: Once again, if you're just joining us, you're looking at live pictures. It's coming from the Beijing Capital International Airport, where President Donald Trump has just arrived to a fanfare for his summit with President Xi Jinping, which will begin tomorrow. He's accompanied by a delegation of top executives, including NVIDIA CEO Jensen Huang, who was picked up in Alaska en route to China.

And Donald Trump, President Donald Trump, has been accompanied by one of his sons as well, as we saw earlier. And the Secretary of State as well, Marco Rubio, we saw earlier, accompanying him as he disembarked from Air Force One.

You're looking at live pictures that's coming from the Beijing Capital International Airport, where President Donald Trump has just arrived ahead of a highly anticipated talks with Chinese President Xi Jinping. Now, accompanying him, prominent U.S. executives from big tech and Wall Street joining him on this trip. Now, the highly anticipated talks will center around Iran, trade and artificial intelligence. It's Mr. Trump's first visit to China since 2017. Now, this meeting was originally expected earlier this year, but the meeting was delayed by the war on Iran.

0: As it's in the Strait of Hormuz, Defense Minister An Yu Bak says that Seoul could contribute in a phased manner, and this could include declaring political support, dispatching personnel, sharing information, or supplying military assets. However, Mr. An says that there was no in-depth discussion on involving the South Korean military. He had met U.S. Defense Secretary Pete Hegseth at the Pentagon earlier this week. The key waterway is still under Iranian blockade. But latest shipping data shows a Chinese supertanker carrying 2 million barrels of Iraqi crude attempting to pass. Negotiations between Washington and Tehran remain stalled, and the status of the war in limbo. Meanwhile, new figures revealed by the Pentagon showed the conflict had cost Washington close to $29 billion. This is higher than the $25 billion estimate given by Mr. Hegseth at a recent hearing on Capitol Hill. And for more, Blake Sifton is covering this story for CNE from Tel Aviv. Blake, what do we know so far on the progress in the peace negotiations between U.S. and Iran?
1: Good evening, Paul. Well, those peace negotiations are stalled and essentially remain deadlocked. But despite that, President Trump said he doesn't need Beijing's help to end the war in Iran or reopen the Strait of Hormuz before he left for that crucial summit in China. Now, for their part, Iran are sticking to demands that President Trump has called garbage and that are viewed as non-starters for the U.S. They include a demand that the United States pay Iran war reparations for damage caused in Iran during the conflict, as well as recognize Iranian sovereignty over the Strait of Hormuz. Iran also wants the U.S. to lift the blockade of Iranian ports, end sanctions against Tehran, and reach a permanent ceasefire in Lebanon, where Hezbollah and Israel continue to fight despite a shaky temporary ceasefire remaining in effect. Now, President Trump and other U.S. officials have threatened to return to war if Iran doesn't reach a deal, but that might be easier said than done. A report in the New York Times says that U.S. intelligence has determined that Iran has regained access to 30 of their 33 missile launch sites along the Strait of Hormuz, which suggests that they still maintain serious military capabilities in the area, and that they also maintain some 70% of their pre-war missile stockpiles. Now, this is despite President Trump and other U.S. officials saying that the war has badly degraded Iran's military. Now, also, there are increasing concerns that the U.S. has depleted its own stockpile of Tomahawk cruise missiles, as well as Patriot missile interceptors and other vital missiles.
0: Now, Blake, Bahrain-led U.N. resolution on the Strait of Hormuz has gathered the support of 112 countries. What do we know about this?
1: Well, that resolution calls for freedom of movement through the Strait of Hormuz, safety for mariners, as well as an end to Iranian attacks against its Gulf neighbors. It's being put forth by Bahrain, along with the United States, with key support from Saudi Arabia, Qatar, and Kuwait. And it's also reportedly being co-sponsored by 112 countries. Now, this would represent some two-thirds of all UN member states. And it really reflects just how seriously countries all around the world are taking the economic impact of the continued closure of the Strait of Hormuz. No date has been set yet for a vote on this resolution. And we should remember that Bahrain put forth a similar resolution last month that was vetoed by China and Russia.
0: Well, thank you for that update. That was Blake Sifton reporting for CNA from Tel Aviv. Reports of more than a dozen gunshots were heard at the Philippine Senate, where a senator wanted by the International Criminal Court has sought refuge. More than 10 military personnel were deployed to the building. Ronald De La Rosa, once a key enforcer of Duterte's anti-drug campaign, earlier called on the public to mobilize and prevent, quote, another Filipino from being sent to The Hague. The Senate says that it will only allow an arrest if ordered by the Philippine court after an appeal to President Ferdinand Marcos Jr. The Supreme Court, on the other hand, has yet to rule on Mr. De La Rosa's petition to halt the warrant. He remains under the protective custody of the upper chamber.
2: Hindi na tayo membro ng ICC. Why are we insisting to carry out this complementary?

0: this warrants of arrest issued by ICC, we are not under no obligation to carry out such a warrant of arrest. Hindi ito libro. At ang klaro dyan, lahat ito ay politika.
1: Demonstrations demanding his arrest as the lower house voted to impeach Vice President Sara Duterte. The ICC arrest warrant for Mr. De La Rosa was issued confidentially in November. Prosecutors accused him of committing crimes against humanity linked to the murder of at least 32 people between 2016 and 2018.
2: It is highly shameful, disgraceful that the Senate, that is supposed to be a bastion of accountability and justice, is cuddling a fugitive from justice. This is unacceptable.
1: And still to come, Samsung Electronics and its union failed to reach a pay deal, raising the risk of a major strike. We look at what's at stake. Plus, the sluggish consumption in China and investment into AI taking a chunk out of Alibaba's bottom line for the last financial year.
3: On some days, we barely scrape by, maybe only have two or three orders. I need to prevent my parents' business from failing even more. I needed to hire a team, reopen a shopfront, clean up my online store. I don't think my parents are fully agreeable. I still do it anyway.
4: I want to save my family business. Saturday on CNA.
5: As a global energy crisis deepens, China doubles down on its plan for clean, limitless energy. Dubbed the Artificial Sun, scientists hope to crack the code on nuclear fusion. China green tech exports surge, but other sectors face headwinds.
6: Exports are the key growth driver the past couple of years. And if the rest of the world is suffering, the scope for China to continue to export its way to growth is limited.
5: Can China play the role of peacemaker in the Iran crisis?
7: Typically, China has economic leverage over countries that act like normal, rational economic countries. Iran's not like this.
5: Watch When Titans Clash on demand at CNA.Asia.
8: My grandpa was the first one who came to Hong Kong.
9: I'm from Nepal and I live in Lisbon for many years now.
10: I feel that Thai people see me as a part of London. Sawadee
11: Tengo es porque puedo coger lo bueno de la cultura china y quedármelo, y lo bueno de la cultura española y quedármelo.
12: I can't do anything because I stay in India 10 years.
13: I'm BT.
14: I'm proud of being Filipina and at the same time, I'm proud of what I achieved here in Barcelona.
15: 지금은 인도에서 거의 가족처럼 함께하고 있습니다.
16: 남이 많은 거.
17: Things can coexist together, and that's the beauty of Hong Kong as well.
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19: I'm going undercover to find out if there is something deeper at play. Prepaid packages, bargain or bad deal? Talking Point Sunday on CNA.
1: In business tonight, MSCI removed six companies from its Indonesia Global Standard Index in its quarterly review. Another 13 were removed from its small cap index. The index changes take effect May 29th. The move sent the Jakarta Composite Index down nearly 2%, its lowest level in over a year, with most of the affected stocks falling more than 8%. The move affected some of Indonesia's largest listed companies, including Dian Swastika, part of the Sana Mas Group. And one of the larger caps, however, managed a more modest drop. Retailer Samba Alfaria Trijaya fell less than 2% as it was shifted to the small cap index. Now, MSCI's decision follows an ongoing review of Indonesia's market structure, including concerns about ownership concentration and transparency. The regulator says it will press ahead with reforms aimed at improving market quality and maintaining global investor confidence. Indonesia is also facing the risk of a downgrade from emerging to frontier market status. The rupiah also trading down, now trading at a fresh low of 17,460. MSCI's latest changes to their indices creating new in and outflows of funds across Asia-Pacific markets. That's as exchange-traded funds, or ETFs, that aim to replicate MSCI's indices adjust their holdings. Now, they sell off the newly excluded stocks and buy into the fresh additions. It's expected to trigger outflows not just in Indonesia, but also in Japan and India, with the largest outflows likely from capital goods, consumer retail and services. According to the estimates by Goldman Sachs, Japanese markets could lose $2.1 billion, while Indonesia could see $1.6 billion exit, and India about $870 million. And the winner in the MSCI review? Well, that will be Australia, Taiwan and Korea. The Australian Stock Exchange expected to receive passive inflows of $2.7 billion, Taiwan's bulls also about $2.3 billion, and Korea $1.9 billion. Talks between Samsung and its largest union have collapsed, paving the way for an 18-day strike due to begin on the 21st of May if both sides are unable to come to an agreement by then. And the union's demands include a scrapping of a bonus cap as well as allocating a higher percentage of profits towards bonuses, something that executives say is unsustainable in the long run. The labor action comes as South Korea profits from an AI boom, with Samsung itself recently passing the $1 trillion valuation mark. But with markets rallying, discontent is rising in the country over the sharing of riches. CNA senior correspondent Lim Yong-suk with more.
13: Right now, this issue has become a bigger than a simple wage dispute over Samsung, union demand, because the broader question underneath all of this is whether workers who are already relatively highly paid full-time employees in South Korea should have the right to demand a fixed share of the operating profit. Now, we have shareholders and many investors saying no, that they say that the operating profit should primarily go toward long-term investment, research and development, and shareholder returns. Now, this debate intensified further this week here after we have the presidential policy chief Kim Yong-bom suggesting that gains generated during the AI era should be shared more broadly across the society, the citizens, although the presidential office later clarified that these were just his personal views. So, this dispute at Samsung is now evolving to this much bigger national debate over who should benefit most from South Korea's AI boom.
1: Tech stocks across Asia-Pacific markets turning in their earnings report cards from January to March period. SoftBank Group reported surprise profits far ahead of estimates for the January to March period as the investors' bets on OpenAI paid off. Revenue increased more than 4% on year, while net profit more than tripled to $11.6 billion over the same period. That's with SoftBank's investments focused on artificial intelligence, including to OpenAI. The ChatGPT startup valuation has surged to more than $850 billion. Chinese tech behemoth Alibaba managed an 8% rise in its fourth quarter revenue on robust growth for its cloud computing and AI division and e-commerce gained from government subsidies. But the Chinese tech giant saw a close to 60% overall fall in net adjusted profit for the full year, measured in US dollars, with challenges in the domestic economy and the expensive push into artificial intelligence. As for rival Tencent, a leap in quarterly net adjusted profit for the January to March period as the video game giant bets big on the booming AI sector. That's a net profit of $9 billion. The Shenzhen-based company hired a former top OpenAI research last year to head its AI venture.

To come, Keir Starmer presses on in a bid to remain Prime Minister, even as lawmakers, including dozens from his own Labour Party, urge him to step down. Plus, from Chinese herbal teas to Mandarin pop, Gen Z's latest trend, China Amazing, is turning everyday habits into a fresh form of soft power.

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1: I started Cucina in 2016 because there was no Italian halal restaurant at that time. I first came here for a three-month holiday, and the three-month holiday became 30 years.
2: When the sun sets over Singapore, a hidden world comes to life. 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It's the stage.
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4: Tens of thousands of Chinese citizens risked everything to reach America. But now the U.S. is a very different place.
5: In terms of border crossings, they're at zero.
6: Out. You gotta move.
4: My name is Wei Du. I'm revisiting the Chinese migrants building fragile new lives in America.
7: 这是不是最后的晚餐呀？
8: 现在搞得都人心惶惶了，非常的后悔。我想大部分人都非常的后悔。And
4: discovering a country at war with itself over who the American dream belongs to.
9: What's your name? 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
10: 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Come on.
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4: Walk the line, Ice Nation, on demand at CNA.asia.

0: Every answer starts with a question and a trail we follow. We uncover what's hidden so you get clarity.
1: Updating tonight's top stories, US President Donald Trump arrives in Beijing ahead of a key summit with his Chinese counterpart Xi Jinping as top negotiators meet in South Korea to ease strained trade relations between the world's two largest economies. Multiple gunshots heard inside the Philippine Senate as former Philippine President Rodrigo Duterte's chief drug war enforcer warns of his imminent arrests and transfer to The Hague. Ronald De La Rosa dodging detention, sheltering in the Senate building for a third day. Plus, Malaysia rejects any clemency for fugitive financier Joe Low as reports emerge of a U.S. pardon bid. Authorities insist the mastermind responsible for allegedly siphoning billions of dollars from Malaysian state fund 1MDB must return to face justice. Malaysia's 1MDB task force chief says fugitive financier Low Teck Joe, or Joe Low, should not be pardoned following reports of a clemency request submitted in the US. Joe Low is wanted by both the US and Malaysia for allegedly siphoning billions of dollars from Malaysian state fund 1MDB in a globe-spanning scheme between 2009 and 2014. He has consistently denied wrongdoing and his whereabouts are unknown. CNA's Afifa Arifin reports.
2: The possibility of a presidential pardon for Joe Low is putting the 1MDB scandal back in the spotlight here in Malaysia, and authorities appear keen to make one thing clear. The fugitive businessman should still be brought home to face justice. 1MDB Task Force Chief Johari Abdul Ghani, who is also the Investment, Trade and Industry Minister, says Malaysia's position remains unchanged despite reports that Low is seeking clemency in the US. His comments come after Wall Street Journal reported that Joe Low has filed for a presidential pardon in the U.S. A check on the U.S. Department of Justice clemency database shows a petition under the name Lo Teck Joe. The filing lists the relief sought as pardon after a completion of sentence, with the status marked as pending. The report also said that Joe Low told U.S. authorities he could help facilitate international agreements and had also been in discussions with both U.S. and Malaysian authorities over the possible return of hundreds of millions of dollars linked to the 1MDB fraud. Malaysia has so far recovered 31.3 billion ringgit, or about 7.3 billion US dollars, representing roughly 74.5% of the estimated 9.8 billion US dollars believed to have been misappropriated from 1MDB funds. The recovered assets include cash settlements with banks and financial institutions, proceeds from seized luxury properties and assets such as the Equanimity Superyacht, and most recently a collection of paintings that authorities say were bought using funds tied to 1MDB. Politically, the issue remains highly sensitive in Malaysia because Joe Low is still widely seen as the central figure in the 1MDB scandal, and while former Prime Minister Najib Razak is currently serving jail time over the case, Joe Low has remained a fugitive for years despite efforts to track him down. Government spokesperson Fahmi Fazil said on Wednesday that the report of Joe Low's request for pardon will be discussed at the cabinet meeting next week. Afifa Arifin, CNA, Kuala Lumpur.
1: And we are getting live pictures from Beijing of US President Donald Trump arriving at the Four Seasons Hotel Beijing ahead of the highly anticipated talks with Chinese President Xi Jinping. Now, prominent U.S. executive from Big Tech and Wall Street joining him on this trip. Also joining U.S. Secretary of State Marco Rubio, talks will center around Iran, trade and artificial intelligence. It's Mr. Trump's first visit to China since 2017. Now, originally expected earlier this year, the meeting was delayed by the war on Iran. Trump and Xi are expected to discuss creation of a potential U.S.-China Trade Coordination Board. U.S.-China summit could yield agreements on aerospace, agriculture and energy cooperation. Our King Charles III has set out the British government's legislative programme to Parliament as Prime Minister Keir Starmer faces growing calls to resign. The plan focuses on strengthening economic, energy and national security amid a, quote, increasingly dangerous and volatile world.
3: Every element of the nation's energy, defence and economic security will be tested. My government will respond to this world with strength and aim to create a country that is fair for all.
1: The speech comes at a critical moment for Sir Keir Starmer after his Labour Party suffered heavy election losses. Reports state Health Secretary Wes Streeting will resign in the upcoming days following a meeting with the Prime Minister, adding to pressure after several junior ministers also stepped down. Now, Ollie Barrett is covering this story for CNA live from London. Ollie, what more do we know about Health Secretary Wes Streeting's potential resignation?
4: Well, Paul, as you were saying, Wes Streeting held a brief meeting earlier with the Prime Minister at Downing Street. That lasted only about 15 minutes. We were told that during the day, Wes Streeting would not be saying anything further because he didn't want to distract from the King's speech. But we have heard from sources close to Wes Streeting that he is likely to resign, and that could happen as soon as Thursday. The idea would be, we understand, to trigger a leadership challenge against the Prime Minister, Keir Starmer. Wes Streeting has long been considered a leadership challenger for Keir Starmer, and it appears that we are heading towards that position very rapidly now. Now, if Wes Streeting is able to trigger that leadership challenge, if he has enough Labour MPs backing him to do so, Keir Starmer can automatically be in that leadership contest if he wants to be. Very much remains to be seen how all of this will unfold. But up to now, Keir Starmer has been absolutely insisting that he would fight on, despite the growing pressure on him and his leadership after those difficult local elections, but also a series of missteps and controversies. There are many in the Labour Party who believe the end game is now approaching. There are others who are still backing the Prime Minister.
1: Thanks for that update. Ollie Barrett covering this story for CNA live from London. For more than a decade, President Xi Jinping has urged officials to tell China's story well. But some of the most effective storytellers today aren't officials or even Chinese, but Americans with smartphones. Tony Waterman filed this report for CNA on the growing trend in the U.S. known as China Maxing.
5: From Chinese herbal teas to Mandarin music tracks, scroll through social media these days and you'll likely catch some very unexpected faces caught up in some very Chinese moments. This is China Maxing, a viral trend that's hitting a high note, often with a cheeky tone.
6: A lot of us have been recently diagnosed Chinese.
5: They're mostly Western Gen Zers, maxing out on Chinese culture and daily habits.
7: So first we are going to drink hot water.
8: This is the first time in my life that I've taken my shoes off at home, and it's liberating.
5: The clips have garnered millions of views and caught the attention of top Chinese officials, including China's ambassador to the United Nations.
9: China is next level.
5: But instead of a genuine embrace of Chinese culture or politics, experts say China Maxing reflects young Americans' frustration with domestic issues, like political turmoil, gun violence, the high cost of living, and unhealthy lifestyle.
10: They are picking up their phone, they're seeing this really interesting, cool, clean, new, different set of, maybe it's foods, maybe it's architecture, maybe it's transportation, maybe it's infrastructure, maybe it's fashion. But this looks cool, and my life doesn't feel that cool.
5: Either way, it's seen as a form of soft power for the Chinese government, which, alongside things like labubus, animated films, and viral Chinese rappers, is helping to shift young Americans' perception of a country widely regarded as a rival and, at times, an adversary.
11: For older Americans, China was about COVID, was about Taiwan, was about democracy, human rights issues. But for younger Americans, they see China through daily life. They see China on apps, products, short videos, fashion, even video games. So that everyday familiarity is lowering this psychological distance.
5: A Pew survey in April found about a third of Americans under 50 years old have a favorable view of China, compared to just one in five older adults. And that, experts say, could influence the dynamic when Presidents Donald Trump and Xi Jinping meet in China this week.
11: Policymakers will find it much harder to rally the public support for, say, aggressive containment if the young voters don't feel the hostility toward China as before.
12: This is economy, which was $20, and this is
5: critics also caution that the trend oversimplifies the reality, which is that China shares some of the same challenges as the U.S., including slowing growth and an aging population, and youth unemployment is much higher in China.
2: But what China Maxing shows us is that influence can be shaped by perception, and that soft power is a formidable tool, one that both the U.S. and China have wielded for decades through attraction rather than coercion. But in the age of social media, that power is no longer solely in the hands of governments, but also in the palms of individuals. And experts say this could be even more powerful than state messaging. For CNN,

0: And A, I'm Tony Waterman in Washington, D.C.
1: Still to come, Singapore's Economic Strategy Review Committee charts out 8 key shifts to secure growth and boost resilience amid global uncertainties.
2: Geopolitics, the road to the American dream, and drugs. The rules are rewritten this May. As global tensions rise and energy prices surge, China accelerates its push for energy independence, going big on nuclear and renewables. But in a volatile world, how will China expand its global influence when titans clash? China and the Iran war. The Emmy-nominated series returns. Wei Du reconnects with Chinese migrants now living in a very different America. What remains of their American dream? Walk the line. Ice Nation. More dangerous and engineered to evade the law, new psychoactive substances have left global regulators scrambling to keep pace.
3: There may be variants out there that still go undetected.
2: Uncover the shadowy world of drugs 2.0. This May on CNA. Saturday on Japan Hour. Famed for its deers, cycle around Nara across persimmon fields, shrines and temples. Once the capital of ancient Japan, visit a Kofun, the ancient burial site of emperors. Japan Hour, Saturday on CNA.
4: 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And IHI.
5: Drugs like this are part of the new wave that we are seeing in the drug market.
6: 17-year-old Chinese male smoking weed. He was pronounced dead the same day, but there was no weed in the system.
7: Somehow told me it is similar to weed. It's more intense. After a while, people start overdose.
8: They are calling this the soft drug. It's okay to take them because you won't be able to be caught.
9: That is mushrooming of clandestine labs.
10: मैंने एक लैब में खुद गया हूँ बनते हुए देखा हूँ. Astronaut जैसा suit पूरा ऊपर से नीचे suit full cover.
11: Drug syndicate is very smart. When you come up with a new testing methodology, they will actually design a new one to circumvent.
12: It's that cat and mouse game.

0: In business tonight, India more than doubled the duties on gold and silver as part of its efforts to curb imports of the precious metals, reduce foreign exchange outflows and ease pressure on the rupee. Rebecca Bunnan filed this report for CNA from Mumbai.
1: Import duties on gold and silver have been hiked to 15% from 6%. The move comes just days after India's Prime Minister Narendra Modi urged citizens to avoid buying gold for a year. The tariff increases are part of a wave of measures being taken to rein in the outflow of foreign exchange reserves. With India importing most of its crude oil, higher prices linked to the Iran war are increasing the country's import bill. Gold is one of the country's largest imports alongside oil. India is one of the world's biggest consumers of the metal. People use gold as a means of storing wealth, and it's an important part of weddings and festivals in India. It's often purchased in the form of jewellery. Silver has also been growing in popularity in India. The hike in duties on the metals is likely to be passed on to the consumer, but jewellers say Mr. Modi's appeal may have a bigger impact on the industry and its workers.
2: The demand is going to reduce by about 30 to 40%. For sure, by the way the government is, and by the way our Prime Minister has requested our people not to buy. So I think it's going to be a little stressful for us jewelers today. We are hoping that we find a way wherein we look at the other export markets which are working.
1: Despite gold prices rising over the past year, Indians have continued to buy gold. World Gold Council data shows India's demand for

0: The metal rose to 151 tons in the first quarter of this year, up 10% on the same 3 months last year. Analysts say the latest measures could help to reduce currency volatility at a time of heightened global uncertainty. But consumers are also expected to face higher costs for gold and silver at a time when inflationary risks are mounting. For CNA, I'm Rebecca Bunden in Mumbai.
1: Singapore's highly anticipated economic refresh takes its next step, setting out 8 key shifts aimed at securing growth and creating good jobs for Singaporeans. The country's Economic Strategy Review Committee submits recommendations to guide the country's next phase. And upcoming with the recommendations, the committee engaged more than 7,700 stakeholders, including unions, businesses and workers. Some priorities include sharpening Singapore's value proposition, boosting agility and building resilience against future shocks.
2: We are deeply connected to the global economy. That connectivity gives us opportunities, but it also exposes us to volatility. This is why ESR matters. It is not simply a response to immediate challenges. It is about how Singapore positions itself for the longer term to stay competitive, create good jobs, and remain relevant in a more fragmented, contested, and fast-changing world.
1: The first two groups of recommendations call for Singapore to take bolder bets, build global leadership in areas of strength, attract and anchor leading industries. They also push for faster economy-wide adoption of AI to position Singapore as a global leader in such solutions. Another calls for a more dynamic enterprise ecosystem so that more Singapore-based companies can start and scale and succeed globally. This means helping firms with new ideas and businesses models to emerge or grow quickly, while less competitive ones are able to restructure or exit. Because of these moves, more good jobs can be created. The recommendation called for earlier intervention to support workers facing retrenchment, investment in future-ready skills, while raising job quality in AI-resilient sectors like healthcare and early childhood. But even as Singapore strives to become a hub for the world, the committee highlights that it cannot be over-reliant on other countries. Building resilience to mitigate critical supply chain vulnerabilities now a major focus as the global environment becomes more contested. In a social media post, Prime Minister Lawrence Wong says the government supports the ESR's broad strategies and direction. He adds that the task ahead is to translate these directions into concrete actions. Singapore Prime Minister Lawrence Wong says that legal systems may need to evolve as artificial intelligence becomes more advanced, as this raises complex questions around responsibility and accountability. Speaking at an event marking 2 centuries of Singapore's legal system, he said policymakers must balance managing risks with supporting innovation. Aslam Shah with this report.
3: As Singapore marks 200 years of its legal system, attention is turning to how the rule of law must evolve in a rapidly changing world. Prime Minister Lawrence Wong says one of the biggest shifts will come from artificial intelligence, as machines take on a larger role in decision-making across society. But he says even as the country harnesses technology, its people must be clear that the rule of law ultimately rests on human judgment.
4: Our legal frameworks were not designed for a world where machines can make consequential decisions, so we will have to rethink some of our most fundamental assumptions about responsibility, liability and accountability. Again, this will not be easy. Move too slowly and the law falls behind, while people potentially get hurt. Move too quickly and we risk stifling innovation.
3: PM Wong also spoke about challenges facing the global rules-based order and how the international rule of law is coming under growing strain. He says this is something that Singapore must continue to fight to protect.
4: And to all young Singaporeans, it is your turn to carry this forward. Your task is not to preserve the system unchanged, but to adapt it, to strengthen it, and to keep it relevant for the challenges ahead. Because the rule of law is never finished. Every generation must renew and protect it in its own way. And if we continue to do this well, Singapore will not just be a place where the rule of law is upheld, but we will be a society defined by fairness, justice, and trust. And that is the Singapore we must continue to build together.
3: He adds that this means keeping the rule of law relevant to new challenges facing the industry, which includes ensuring justice remains accessible to those it is meant to protect. At the forum, young Singaporeans are reflecting on how laws must adapt to emerging challenges, including technology and social change.
5: The legal industry is embracing different kinds of AI to really help improve the efficiency of courts, to help expand justice to more segments of society. And this is something that we feel that a gap can potentially be closed with the help of AI.
6: AI will be able to take over more of the mundane, lower-level works, such as, you know, summarizing meeting notes and compiling documents. And the juniors, you know, when they first enter the industry, they will be able to focus more on the legal strategies, the theories that are in the mindset of the senior lawyers and their mentors. And I think for that, that's definitely a huge benefit for our generation.
3: The forum is organized by the Law Ministry and the Institute of Policy Studies.
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6: We unpack the key drivers behind the developments so you can stay ahead.
11: CNA's app and website just dropped a new feature. Games. Easy to play and great for quick breaks on a busy day. We have five games. Here's Buzzword, where you form as many words as you can using the given letters. All words have to include the center letter. Make it extra fun by inviting a friend to a challenge. Over at Guessword, you have 6 chances to uncover the hidden word, using the color feedback to see if you place the letters correctly. In Mini Crossword and Mini Sudoku, challenge yourself by completing them in the shortest time possible. Feeling stuck? You can always play with a friend or ask for help. We also have an all-time favorite, word search. There's only one rule, drag from the first to the last letter in any direction, including backwards and diagonally. Here's the fun part. When you sign in, you can build streaks when you play daily, earn badges, and even if you miss a day, you can use a freeze to save your streak. Have fun.
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0: Singapore REITs, why the headlined yield is only half the story. Growing your side hustle into a business. But do the profits scale up too? Plus, a full meal for just 30 US cents. Is there a catch? Concerns over inflation and interest rates due to the Iran war saw S-REITs take a hit in March. Share prices have since bounced back. But are dividend yields attractive at current levels? And should you be buying S-REITs now?
1: So one of the key valuation tools that we look at would be the dividend yield that is offered by the Singapore REIT. However, it is important to understand that it does not mean that a higher yield definitely translates to it being a better REIT. That may be because of the fact that the dividends being paid out by the REIT may not be sustainable.
2: It does not mean that it's an automatic buy for dividend investors, and the reason why is because at 6% dividend yield, we still have to look at the fundamentals of the REITs.
0: In some cases, higher yields reflect higher risk, not better value.
2: There are weaker REITs where they might be yielding at least 6% or higher, but that is also because the market already expects that the dividend might get cut going down the road.
0: Compared to safer assets like government bonds, S-REITs still offer a yield premium.
2: Right now, the Singapore 10-year bond yield is roughly at about 2%. Singapore REITs in general are paying about 5.9% dividend yield. So if you look based on that comparison, it does look attractive. At the end of the day, we still have to look at the risk to reward ratio of this Singapore REIT. So even though Singapore REITs might be trading higher than our Singapore government bond yields, we still have to figure out what are the fundamental risk and the quality of these assets.
0: But that extra return comes with risks, as REITs are highly sensitive to interest rates. That drove the sector's decline in recent years. In 2025, easing rates helped S-REITs recover.
1: Investors have effectively erased away any expectation of further rate cuts this year. So what investors are looking at now is an environment where interest rates may stay higher.
0: And that uncertainty continues to cap upside. While yields may look attractive on the surface, not all REITs are created equal. Some are seen as safer local assets. Others are more exposed to global risk.
2: Singapore REITs are split into a dichotomy of two different buckets. So on one hand, we have Singapore REITs which own physical assets based in Singapore, and these assets tend to be highly prized by investors who tend to see these assets as a flight to safety qualities. Now, on the other hand, there are also Singapore REITs which do own high quality assets, but they could be widely exposed to the global environment. For example, these assets could be situated overseas or have tenants which are subjected to global impact. For instance, some of these companies might face disruption by AI, and they might be tenants of some of these industrial assets. You also might see sectors like the hospitality assets or the hospitality sector, where they might have exposure across the world in developing and developed markets, where they own hotels and service residences. They might be exposed to global economic headwinds.
0: Beyond interest rates, investors are also watching three key risks: growth, costs, and currency exposure. To drive growth, many REITs are turning to acquisitions.
1: With the fall in interest rates over the past 12 months, we have seen increasing appetite by the Singapore REITs once again to be able to make use of acquisitions to be able to grow their distribution per unit, because that would be one of the ways that the REIT would be able to unlock value for unit holders.
2: What I'll pay attention to is, after the acquisition, whether the REIT's overall DPU would increase or decrease. You could see whether the DPU would have been accretive, meaning that there will be a positive increase in the distribution per unit, or there will be a negative adjustment. That means that the distribution per unit will be revised downwards. Singapore REITs have to be very careful with what they purchase, because the cost of capital, whether if they are raising money from the stock market or if they are raising money from banks and loans or investors, they have to be very careful not to borrow more than what they can reasonably collect from the yield from these properties.
0: Rising energy costs could also weigh on payouts.
1: So using, say, an office building as an example, that may be something that the landlord might have to bear if that is not something that is embedded within the contract with the tenant. And if energy costs were to become elevated, that may then eventually impact the distributable income of the REIT. And I think if I were to look at the data center segment, that is definitely one of the segments that is very exposed towards electricity costs.
0: For REITs expanding overseas, currency is another factor. A stronger Singapore dollar can reduce returns.
2: The natural required rate of return from overseas assets have to be higher because of the currency headwinds or the currency risk faced by these REITs. For example, if you look at REITs investing in Japan or in the emerging markets in Southeast Asia, where the emerging market currencies could weaken against the Singapore dollar, any repatriation of rental income from the overseas market could result in a reduced income because of foreign currency exchange.
0: Put it all together, and the picture is mixed. Yields are holding up, but so are the risks. If you're unsure where to start, here's a simple checklist.
1: Look at the fundamentals of the REIT. Whether it has a strong occupancy rate, whether it's able to enjoy a good rental income growth. Next, we look at the balance sheet of the REIT in terms of whether it has a very high gearing level, whether it has a lot of debt, because that will allow us to understand whether the REIT will be able to withstand a higher interest rate environment. Last but not least, we want to look at the valuation of the REIT. We look at what is the dividend yield that it offers. We want to look at what is the price to book valuation of the REIT, because by understanding that, we can see whether the REIT is attractively valued and whether that meets our income criteria for us to invest in the REIT.
0: And in today's market, investors may also want to look beyond REITs and diversify across other income assets. Because it's no longer just about chasing yield, but understanding what you're getting in return. After the break, a side hustle that grew 10 times. But is he really earning more?
3: On some days we barely scrape by, maybe only have 2 or 3 orders. I need to prevent my parents' business from failing even more. I needed to hire a team, reopen a shopfront, clean up my online store. I don't think my parents are fully agreeable. I still do it anyway.
4: I want to save my family business. Saturday on CNA.
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7: 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Sawadee
8: Tengo es que puedo coger lo bueno de la cultura china y quedármelo, y lo bueno de la cultura española y quedármelo.
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12: 지금은 인도에서 거의 가족처럼 함께하고 있습니다.
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0: 32-year-old Hafiz Iskandar has come a long way from washing cars and motorbikes in public car parks. He grew a car park hustle into a business generating 10 times the revenue. But then he discovered his income didn't quite grow at the same pace. His shop provides cleaning and detailing for cars, motorcycles and vans. It also offers a mobile spa for motorcycles. It's a 1,640 square feet space filled with equipment, staff and overheads. And it cost 20,000 Singapore dollars to set up. That's about 16,000 US dollars. From wheels to interiors to full detailing jobs. Each vehicle takes time, and each step adds cost. 6 years ago, there was no shop, no rent, no full-time staff. Just a public car park where he washed motorcycles for as little as 10 Singapore dollars a session.
1: So I was doing GrabFood delivery from 9 a.m. to 6 p.m. daily. Then additionally, I will do this HDB side hustle, HDB car park side hustle to earn extra cash from 8 p.m. to 10 p.m. Then sometimes till late 12 a.m. because there's a lot of customers to handle.
0: The work was exhausting, but with 5 children to support, he needed the income. Stopping wasn't an option. He often worked late into the night.
1: Because resident complained due to noise, because sometimes I have to operate over 10 p.m. So police came down, do a spot check, gave us a warning, sometimes like asked we all to disperse from the location. So when I got a complaint from this particular car park, so the next day I will shift to different location. So if I receive another complaint, I will shift to another location. I keep on shifting.
0: Eventually, the constant disruptions caught up with him. He realized that if he wanted to keep growing, he needed a more stable setup.
1: I make a decision to the risk to open up a small shop because I want to carry on whatever I have started. Because if I give up halfway, all my effort will be gone.
0: He spent about $10,000 to open his first shop. Half came from selling his motorbike. The rest was from savings.
1: I save up most of my earning from the side hustle at the HDB car park. Then I use this money to open up my first shop in Serangoon.
0: The move brought stability, but also something new. Fixed costs, rent, utilities, equipment.
1: So back then in the HDB car park, there was no rental, no utilities to pay, etc. But when I shifted to my first small shop in Serangoon, because I already upgraded to a more professional cleaning products, so I need to charge higher prices. And also because of the overhead costs, the rental, the utilities, the manpower.
0: Moving into a shop didn't just change his costs. It also changed how he priced his work.
1: So I realized that I was charging too cheap. So when I shift to a shop, I wanted people to actually pay me because of my effort.
0: To charge more, Hafiz had to improve what he offered.
1: So for a start, I started learning from the bike. Then as I grow, took up courses. Currently, I'm a certified detailer.
0: That allowed him to expand from basic washes to higher value detailing services. But that first shop had limits. Space was tight,

Does working overseas make you richer? In Dubai, a young Singaporean finds out that tax-free doesn't mean earning more. When more money isn't always the goal, why she left for Sweden. And when the maths stops working, why some choose to come home. Singaporeans working overseas. More money or a different life. Money Mind, Wednesday on CNA.

0: Drugs like this are part of the new wave that we are seeing in the drug market.
1: 17-year-old Chinese male smoking weed. He was pronounced dead the same day. But there was no weed in the system.
2: Somehow told me, hey, this is similar to weed. It's more intense. After a while, people start overdose.
3: They are calling this the soft drug. It's okay to take them because you won't be able to be caught.
4: That is mushrooming of clandestine labs.
5: I went to a lab, I saw myself and saw the astronaut in a suit, full cover.
1: Drug syndicate is very smart. When you come up with a new testing methodology, they will actually design a new one to circumvent.
6: It's that cat and mouse game.
7: Emotional value, emotional consumption, emotional resonance. I hear this term all the time in China, among my friends, on the train, the table next to me at a restaurant. This term may have first come into mainstream knowledge due to the Labubu craze, but it has since moved beyond the toy. It is now fueling an entire society, determining how people spend and behave. I want to find out, what exactly is 情绪价值, and why has it emerged in Chinese society at this point in time?
8: To answer that question, my team and I traveled 4 hours by train to Shandong province in eastern China.

0: Mount Tai, or Taishan. For more than 2,000 years, Chinese emperors came here to pray. Some call it the spiritual homeland of the Chinese people. Taishan is known as the first of China's five great mountains. It is known for its grueling 7,800 steps. Previously, to get to the top, you might have hired a regular tour guide. But today, you will hire a companion climber, or a peipa. It typically involves a young, good-looking local guide who provides the essentials. But he will also carry out tasks that a guide would not.
1: Just a few months ago, I climbed this very mountain at that time with a friend. And I told myself I would never do this difficult climb ever again. But here I am today, this time with a companion climber. I'll be climbing with my peipa, Xiaomeng.
2: Hello, 你好，我是小梦。 今天天还是挺冷的。对，感觉真的是挺冷。你把包给我吧，今天这个山我来带你爬了。这么轻的包吗？
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0: is 24 years old. This is his first job out of university. Xiaomeng was first introduced to this job through a friend, and found that he enjoyed its freedom and the chance to meet many people.
1: 它每个猫呢，它颜色不同，它代表的寓意不同。就黑色是代表什么？它黑色的话也被称为叫玄猫。During
0: peak seasons, companion climbers like him can take up to two orders a day, one in the daytime and one that starts at night.
1: I'm starting to get really out of breath. And it's getting colder and windier. And according to the peipa, we have about 40 minutes left to the top. So, yeah, let's go!
2: 这样就不累了吧？那除了牵手，就是其他顾客会要求你做什么？
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1: 有什么事情你会跟顾客说，就是分明就是不可以的？就是那样不绿色的事情是不可以的，比如说。
0: Xiaomeng tells me there's a peipa WeChat group with hundreds of members and systems such as referral commissions. And it is still growing on the back of rising demand. Xiaomeng once helped to organize a group of 24 male companion climbers for just two clients who purely wanted to have a lively atmosphere when climbing. Xiaomeng has also carried a cake for a client's birthday, a bouquet of flowers for a marriage proposal, and a weighing scale for a client who wanted to check her weight before and after the climb.
2: 你说琵琶这个职业、这个体验或者什么有什么感想吗？他会很多人这样问，就是问你们累吗？说实话吧，其实是累的。他尤其是夜爬的时候，是又累又困的。但是就是如果说 你都习惯的话，就还好，就不累了。我感觉的话，这个是一个很充满正，很就是很充满，就是一个它阳光正亮的它一个职业。 就是他可以认识到很多人，也可以借他认识到很多的朋友，然后呢还可以在爬山的时候呢锻炼自己的身体。
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1: So we have completed the climb, braving temperatures of about -7°C. Now, before this trip, I had my own reservations about the idea of a PEPA. Wouldn't it feel inauthentic given that I'm paying for a service? But after today, I have come to understand why some people would hire a PEPA. Let me first explain the link between 泰山 and 情绪价值。There is a saying here, 爬泰山的情侣不是结婚就是分手 meaning that couples who climb this mountain either get married or they break up. Reason being that the climb makes you so delirious that you display the full range of emotions. So to have a PEPA who is emotionally grounded, composed, and have done this 200 times, I feel a sense of trust in the process.And that no matter what happens, he will get me to the top.
0: Emotional value encompasses different feelings. A sense of security, joy, novelty, identity, fulfillment. But why has this become so sought after in China today?Fish like this are turning up in northern Thai rivers.
5: There's a snake in the
6: stomach.
0: What's being extracted in Myanmar's conflict zones that's poisoning rivers in Thailand?
7: How come the Upper Mekong become a sacrifice zone?
0: Thailand's poisoned rivers. Insight Thursday on CNA.All new on Singapore Hour.
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0: The term emotional value was used primarily in economics and marketing research. Then, the concept hit the mainstream as Labubu and other blind boxers became a global hit.
22: Why do you like Cry Baby?
23: 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Usually, a grown person won't cry, but it can help you cry, and you'll feel better. 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
0: But why has the focus on emotional value become so pervasive in Chinese society? And why has it emerged at this point in time? What is at the root of the impulse to seek, buy, and enjoy emotional value? Experts across the fields of sociology, psychology, consumer analysis, and economic strategy that I spoke to all point to one thing.Anxiety about the future. Professor Zi Yingchun teaches sociology at Shanghai University. Looking through the lens of Chinese social history, she calls the development revolutionary.
26: 我觉得对于我们中国的一个传统的中国社会或者传统中国文化来讲还是一个非常深刻的变化。那首先我们看看中国的一个传统的一个家庭生活的社会生活是什么样的呢？因为它是一个父权的、父系的，然后它是一个等级森严的、情感疏离的这样一个社会生活或者是家庭生活的一个模式。那像孔子有说过了，对吧？要敏于行而乐于言，就是说其实我们不是很讲究一个情感的交流和沟通的。那现在出现这样的一个变化，所以说我觉得实际上是一个革命性的一个变化。那也就是说在我们的现代时候，一切都在加速，对吧？我们的经济发展在加速，我们的科技变化在加速，我们的社会变迁在加速。那这样呢，实际上对个人是形成了一个巨大的一个时间压力。那在这样的一个情况下，其实人的一种不安全感、焦虑感实际上是很深的。实际上所以说他实际上是需要一个正面的一个情绪的这样一个补偿。
0: Since its reform and opening up in the late 1970s,China has experienced rapid economic growth until recently. This year, China has set an economic growth target of 4.5 to 5%, the lowest since 1991. According to official statistics, around 1 in 7 young adults do not have a job. Xing Zhaopeng is Banking Group ANZ's senior China strategist.He studies the Chinese economy. Like many other analysts, he does not foresee the unemployment rate improving significantly. And he sees a link between unemployment and emotional spending.
1: 我们做过一个计算啊，全部失业的3000万人群当中的话呢，有超过1/4都是16到24岁的这个青年人。去年的话呢，超过1200万，今年超过1250万人的毕业生，每年的就业率的话呢，都是非常非常的低。这样一年叠加一年，其实整个的失业的人群是增加的啊。所以对于2026年来讲的话呢，非常有可能会看到整个年轻人的话呢，对于长期啊就业收入这种长期的预期还是非常非常的低迷。
0: Singh says that because of this, young people are seeking instant emotional comfort. And that comes in different forms, including drinking China's ubiquitous milk tea, which we have in front of us.
1: 比如说奶茶，它是一种甜味，甜的东西的话呢，就会带来一种心理上的短期的这种满足感。因为大家知道，在你比较焦虑或者是在比较难过的时候呢，甜的东西会舒缓你的情绪，这是一种价值。那他们看不到长期的希望啊，就会在短期去寻求心理上的这种安慰，心理上的这种满足。所以对于2026年来讲的话呢，无论是奶茶，无论是玩偶，无论是游戏啊，我们还是认为这些都会有一个高速的增长。
0: Consumers have long paid for an item's functional value, and they are now increasingly willing to pay for emotional value.
2: Emotional value is important.
0: As this shift meets advancements in technology and artificial intelligence, what could that possibly look, or rather, feel like?
3: On the next Asia Fest, how viral videos could influence superpower relations. A new social media trend, China Maxing, is reshaping China's image ahead of the highly anticipated meeting between Presidents Donald Trump and Xi Jinping. We'll look at how young Americans are embracing Chinese culture online.
4: On some days we barely scrape by, maybe only have 2 or 3 orders. 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
15: My grandpa was the first one who came to Hong Kong.
27: I'm from Nepal and I live in Lisbon for many years now.
28: I feel that Thai people see me as a part of London. Sawadee
29: Tengo que puedo coger lo bueno de la cultura china y quedármelo, y lo bueno de la cultura española y quedármelo.
30: I can't do anything because I stay in India 10 years.
31: I'm BT.
32: I'm proud of being Filipina and at the same time, I'm proud of what I achieved here in Barcelona.
33: 지금은인도에서거의가족처럼함께하고있습니다
34: 남이많은가
27: Things can coexist together, and that's the beauty of Hong Kong as well.
15: When I lead to the Chennai, I feel like, oh God, I'm home.
35: Tens of thousands of Chinese citizens risked everything to reach America.
36: China, mine! Angel, mine!
35: But now the U.S. is a very different place.
37: In terms of border crossings, they're at zero.
38: Out! You gotta move.
35: My name is Wei Du. I'm revisiting the Chinese migrants building fragile new lives in America.
39: This is the last dinner.
40: Now it's getting to be heart-wrenching.
41: 非常的后悔，我想大部分人都非常的后悔。
35: And discovering a country at war with itself over who the American dream belongs to.
42: What's your name? What's your name?
43: Come here, try it. Come on.
44: Spider City.
43: Look out.
35: Walk the line, Ice Nation, on demand at cna.asia.

0: This is Lulu Powell, an AI companion toy. I've been telling it about the documentary. The idea of an AI companion toy is that it can take on different personalities and interact with you, providing emotional value. Lulu is just one of many such toys that have come on the market recently.
1: 朋友辛苦了，拍纪录片要东跑西跑的，还要思考怎么剪辑更吸引人。我都替你觉得累，不过我相信你做出来的纪录片一定超棒。Fuzoza
0: was launched last year, and more than 200,000 units have already been sold in 9 months. The company says Fuzoza can deliver human-like interactions. I try one out at their pop-up store in Shanghai.
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0: Different Fuzoza models have their own personality that can be changed or trained by the user. I see several people buying one, including Lucas, who tells me he already has a canine friend.
4: Why do you want to purchase it though? I mean, you already have a dog at home, right? So,
5: well, these guys don't pee and poo, and I don't have to pick them up. They can talk to you and stuff, you know.
6: 我自己是做 AI 的，我是算法工程师，对这种东西天生就比较感兴趣。比如说像豆包这样的 APP， 就是我家里小孩、老人都喜欢用这个东西，然后我就想着，豆包 APP 它是个 APP， 但是 AI 玩具它有一个实体，用这个你能比较好的控制它。
0: A Fuzoza is priced at 399 yuan, or about $50, coming in at the low to mid-market segment. 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Its founder, Zhu Wenjing, expects more products this year, as it becomes cheaper to develop AI products for the mass market.
7: 你好，小鹿。叫我干嘛？我今天在幼儿园里被欺负了，怎么办？听起来有点委屈。被欺负肯定不好受，下次可以试着大声说不许碰我，然后找老师帮忙。要不要跟我说说具体发生了什么呀？
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1: From companion climbers to blind boxes and the use of technology, I wonder if people are relying too much on external goods for happiness. I chat with Selina Lin, a clinical psychologist. She explains that while dopamine makes us feel good, it is also addictive.
2: 大脑其实有时候会被改变哈，那虽然看强度，那个抽蜡补补，某种程度它也会上瘾。
1: Businesses will continue to use emotional value to differentiate themselves in an oversupplied market to appeal to buyers. And industry analysts like Zhang Tianbing see it as a product of changing times in China.
3: Our generation, we start from very poor society, and there was not even a think of, something with emotional value when we were young, right? As wealth accumulate, also, of course, the abundance of supply of different products for the consumer, increasingly they want to seek for that differentiation.
1: China has had many buzzwords in recent years. While some have faded, others continue to be used because they remain highly relevant. We have heard of Zhuan, which means involution. People excessively trying to outdo one another in how hard they work to survive an increasingly competitive society. There's also tangping, or lying flat and quitting the race. And now, there's emotional value, or 情绪价值. For a concept to be used so widely in a country of 1.4 billion, 情绪价值 has touched a nerve in Chinese society. Emotional fulfillment is a basic need of humans, and for the longest time, we have tried to obtain that in countless ways. Seeking emotional value or 情绪价值 is a new way of responding to that need, whether it is to quickly counter our anxieties or to achieve actual, longer-term inner fulfillment and satisfaction in life.

0: South Korea's skilled laborers sent to Germany in exchange for loans.
1: 나 자신을 발전시킬 수 있겠다. 가족들도 도울 수 있겠다.
0: Service and sacrifice that shaped a nation.
2: 그분들이 지금 일을 많이 해가지고 많이 망가지고.
0: Adrift, the pioneers who built Korea. Tuesday on CNA.
3: Geopolitics, the road to the American dream, and drugs. The rules are rewritten this May. As global tensions rise and energy prices surge, China accelerates its push for energy independence, going big on nuclear and renewables. But in a volatile world, how will China expand its global influence when titans clash? China and the Iran war. The Emmy-nominated series returns. Wei Du reconnects with Chinese migrants now living in a very different America. What remains of their American dream? Walk the line. Ice Nation. More dangerous and engineered to evade the law, new psychoactive substances have left global regulators scrambling to keep pace.
4: There may be variants out there that still go undetected.
3: Uncover the shadowy world of Drugs 2.0. This May on CNA.

The Economic Strategy Review lays out recommendations for the next phase of Singapore's development. Among the ways, scaling AI adoption to boost economic growth and taking a global leadership position in emerging areas. A call as well for greater support to help companies restructure, pivot or exit as circumstances dictate, alongside more funding to enable new ideas and business models to take off. Proposals to enhance manpower agility, helping workers transition to stable roles and make AI-resilient sectors more attractive. Prime Minister Lawrence Wong says Singapore's legal systems may need updating to keep pace with AI advancements, calling policymakers to tackle risks while supporting innovation. Some 80% of people who went for a tuberculosis screening in Bedok tested negative, while positive cases are not expected to be infectious or pose a public health risk.

0: U.S. President Donald Trump arrives in Beijing ahead of a key summit with his Chinese counterpart Xi Jinping, as top negotiators meet in South Korea to ease strained trade relations between the world's two largest economies. Plus, Malaysia has rejected any clemency for fugitive financier Joe Lo as reports emerge of a U.S. pardon bid. Authorities insist the mastermind responsible for allegedly siphoning billions of dollars from Malaysian state fund 1MDB must return to face justice. Singapore's highly anticipated economic refresh takes its next step, setting out 8 key shifts aimed at securing growth and creating good jobs for Singaporeans. The country's Economic Strategy Review Committee submits recommendations to guide the country's next phase. In coming up with the recommendations, the committee engaged more than 7,700 stakeholders, including unions, businesses and workers. Some priorities include sharpening Singapore's value proposition, boosting agility and building resilience against future shocks.
1: We are deeply connected to the global economy. That connectivity gives us opportunities, but it also exposes us to volatility. This is why ESR matters. It is not simply a response to immediate challenges. It is about how Singapore positions itself for the longer term to stay competitive, create good jobs, and remain relevant in a more fragmented, contested, and fast-changing world.
0: The first 2 groups of recommendations call for Singapore to take bolder bets, build global leadership in areas of strength, attract and anchor leading industries. They also push for faster economy-wide adoption of AI to position Singapore as a global leader in such solutions. Another calls for a more dynamic enterprise ecosystem so that more Singapore-based companies can start, scale and succeed globally. This means helping firms with new ideas and business models to emerge or grow quickly, while less competitive ones are able to restructure or exit. Because of these moves, more good jobs can be created. The recommendations call for earlier intervention to support workers facing retrenchment, investment in future-ready skills, while raising job quality in AI-resilient sectors like healthcare and early childhood. But even as Singapore strives to become a hub for the world, the committee highlights that it cannot be over-reliant on other countries. Building resilience to mitigate critical supply chains vulnerabilities now a major focus as the global environment becomes more contested. In a social media post, Prime Minister Lawrence Wong says the government supports the ESR's broad strategies and direction. He adds that the task ahead is to translate these directions into concrete actions. The ESR committee says this list of recommendations is not a blueprint, but shifts that government can take on over the next 5 to 10 years through policy changes or new projects. It points to the need to continue building Singapore's global leadership and scale AI adoption across the economy. Beatrice Yap with more.
2: A pulse check at a traditional Chinese medicine clinic may help you diagnose certain symptoms. But what if the center is closed? To answer these questions round the clock, local firm Yongkang TCM deployed a chatbot. So far, it's seen a

0: 60% increase in customer engagement and a 20% rise in revenue.
1: When we ask a certain question to a business, we want the answer very quickly. So if we wait 20, 30 minutes for our answer, it actually takes away, I don't have the trust in this business anymore, which is why, okay, when we have this AI chatbot, customer actually feels more satisfied.
0: Tapping such tools to transform businesses is an example of what the ESR committee is calling for. Others include working with trade associations and chambers to scale up AI adoption across the economy and updating rules to govern the tech. The key idea here is trust. Singapore aims to position itself as a hub where AI solutions are developed, tested, and deployed at scale. This will strengthen its reputation as a reliable base for global businesses, attract leading industries, and create new areas of growth for the economy.
2: We also need to make bold bets in new areas, such as quantum technologies and space, building on what we already do well in adjacent sectors like semiconductors, advanced manufacturing, and aerospace. The aim is simple. We don't want to just be in the supply chain. We want to be the part of the supply chain that nobody can afford to take out.
0: Some ideas to entrench such investments are to sharpen the current investment promotion approach and strengthen coordination with industry and researchers.
3: These entities are looking to form strategic partnerships within the broader ecosystem differently. And I think this is where Singapore can also pay attention to on where might these strategic relationships be formed. How can Singapore play a role in enabling these strategic partnerships? When we talk about anchoring industry, it's not about just any one company. It is these strategic relationships that can make a difference.
0: This approach has already helped cement Singapore's role in the global semiconductor value chain. Now, the goal is to replicate that success in new industries and secure its competitive edge for the future.
4: As the global economic landscape evolves, the committee says the government should provide greater support for firms to restructure, pivot, or exit. At the same time, open up more funding streams to allow new ideas and business models grow quickly, Ivy Chuk reports.
5: After 20 years making meat products in Woodlands, this factory is moving across the causeway to cut costs. The new facility will have three times the capacity, producing cold cuts, sausages and canned goods, while continuing to serve Singapore's halal market.
6: As a food manufacturing company based here in Singapore, the rising costs for labour and entirely the overall operational costs is not very sustainable in the long term. Therefore, migrating the production facility out of Singapore would make more sense for the entire business growth.
5: It's efforts like this that Singapore wants more firms to embark on in order to stay competitive. The committee says more support should be given to help companies identify transition plans early. This could come in the form of restructuring, offshoring operations, and even pursuing mergers. The committee says such renewal is part of a healthy economy, which redeploys capital and talent to where they create the most value. For instance, towards helping startups scale and expanding access to growth stage funding.
7: Growth capital is already available in Singapore, but we believe that it should come in a diversity of forms, not just venture capital, but also including things like venture debt, private credit, and for later stage companies, even access to public markets through SGX. We think that all those avenues for capital are important because the life cycle of a company goes all the way from small to big, and there's no such thing as a one-size-fits-all capital solution in reality.
5: Other measures include anchoring future industry leaders in Singapore and boosting support for firms to go abroad.
8: At the same time, we must be attractive to enterprises that want to look for opportunities. And if they look around the world, why would they choose a small little island at the tip of the Malaysian archipelago? We have to continue to be attractive, open, and to be accessible. To capital, to talent, to space, and the likes.
5: With these, it's hoped

0: that Singapore can move from being a landing pad to a launch pad for businesses.
1: Singapore Prime Minister Lawrence Wong says that legal systems may need to evolve as artificial intelligence becomes more advanced, as that raises complex questions about responsibility and accountability. Speaking at an event marking two centuries of Singapore's legal system, he said policymakers must balance managing risks with supporting innovation. Aslam Shah with this report.
2: As Singapore marks 200 years of its legal system, attention is turning to how the rule of law must evolve in a rapidly changing world. Prime Minister Lawrence Wong says one of the biggest shifts will come from artificial intelligence, as machines take on a larger role in decision-making across society. But he says even as the country harnesses technology, its people must be clear that the rule of law ultimately rests on human judgment.
3: Our legal frameworks were not designed for a world where machines can make consequential decisions. So we will have to rethink some of our most fundamental assumptions about responsibility, liability, and accountability. And again, this will not be easy. Move too slowly and the law falls behind, while people potentially get hurt. Move too quickly and we risk stifling innovation.
2: PM Wong also spoke about challenges facing the global rules-based order and how the international rule of law is coming under growing strain. He says this is something that Singapore must continue to fight to protect.
3: And to all young Singaporeans, it is your turn to carry this forward. Your task is not to preserve the system unchanged, but to adapt it, to strengthen it, and to keep it relevant for the challenges ahead. Because the rule of law is never finished. Every generation must renew and protect it in its own way. And if we continue to do this well, Singapore will not just be a place where the rule of law is upheld, but we will be a society defined by fairness, justice, and trust. And that is the Singapore we must continue to build together.
2: He adds that this means keeping the rule of law relevant to new challenges facing the industry, which includes ensuring justice remains accessible to those it is meant to protect. At the forum, young Singaporeans are reflecting on how laws must adapt to emerging challenges, including technology and social change.
4: The legal industry is embracing different kinds of AI to really help improve the efficiency of courts, to help expand justice to more segments of society. And this is something that we feel that a gap can potentially be closed with the help of AI.
5: AI will be able to take over more of the mundane, lower-level works, such as, you know, summarizing meeting notes and compiling documents. And the juniors, you know, when they first enter the industry, they will be able to focus more on the legal strategies, the theories that are in the mindset of the senior lawyers and their mentors. And I think for that, that's definitely a huge benefit for our generation.
2: The forum is organized by the Law Ministry and the Institute of Policy Studies.
1: Speaking at the close of the same event, Law Minister Edwin Tong highlights the importance of giving legal access to everyone, especially the vulnerable groups. He cites the example of the government-funded Public Defender's Office for Low-Income People set up in December 2022, and a task force launched this January to better support people with disabilities and mental health conditions in the criminal justice system.
6: For all that we have built up in Singapore as a first-class legal system, first-rate judiciary, I think, as PM puts it, it doesn't mean very much if the last person in Singapore, the most vulnerable in Singapore, don't feel that they have access to it. And I think this is another very, very strong driver of the rule of law in Singapore. And for us, it is one of the foundational pillars.
1: And still to come, future-proofing Singapore's economy with plans to boost resilience and sharpen its global edge. We'll speak to an expert for more insights.
7: On the next Asia First, how viral videos could influence superpower relations. A new social media trend, China maxing, is reshaping China's image ahead of the highly anticipated meeting between Presidents Donald Trump and Xi Jinping. We'll look at how young Americans are embracing Chinese culture online.
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9: I started Cucina in 2016 because there was no Italian halal restaurant at that time. I first came here for a three-month holiday, and the three-month holiday became 30 years.
10: When the sun sets over Singapore, a hidden world comes to life. 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It's the stage.
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11: Does working overseas make you richer? In Dubai, a young Singaporean finds out that tax-free doesn't mean earning more. When more money isn't always the goal, why she left for Sweden. And when the maths stops working, why some choose to come home. Singaporeans working overseas. More money or a different

0: China and the Iran war. The Emmy-nominated series returns. Wei Du reconnects with Chinese migrants now living in a very different America. What remains of their American dream? Walk the line. Ice Nation. More dangerous and engineered to evade the law, new psychoactive substances have left global regulators scrambling to keep pace.
1: There may be variants out there that still go undetected.
0: Uncover the shadowy world of drugs 2.0. This May on CNA.
2: Fish like this are turning up in northern Thai rivers. What's being extracted in Myanmar's conflict zones that's poisoning rivers in Thailand?
3: How come the Upper Mekong become a sacrifice zone?
2: Thailand's poisoned rivers. Insight tonight on CNA.
4: Circling back to our top story, Singapore's economic refresh includes plans to build a more agile economy. This means workers need to adapt more quickly to change. Proposals outlined include creating what's called career bridges to help workers in at-risk roles transition to more stable jobs, plus improving the quality and appeal of jobs in AI-resilient sectors like social services and allied health. Claudia Lim reports.
5: Jishnu A. Salapan first entered the built environment sector a decade ago. A strong interest in the field led him to join a prefabrication firm while enrolling in IT's Work Study Diploma, or WSD.
6: So I actually learned a lot of skills. The Work Study Diploma has gotten me a lot of technical skills, problem solving and teamwork. So for example, for the problem solving, whenever I face issues at my work, I bring back to the school or my lecturers or my classmates where they will share their experience and give me some suggestions to solve my problems.
5: Within a year, Jishnu was promoted to supervisor. He took on greater responsibilities, overseeing a small team and supporting project planning and execution. Jishnu's journey is an example of a structured pathway the committee wants to expand. That's especially to support job pipelines towards AI-resilient sectors like healthcare and early childhood education. This comes as Singapore moves away from relying on lower costs, lower skilled labour, and focuses on improving productivity. Amid concerns that some roles could be displaced by technology, the committee is urging firms to adopt strategies that complement workers and create clearer pathways to transit into more resilient roles.
7: We're still trying to figure out how AI is going to impact jobs. What we hope to do is to ensure the education system evolves to teach us the skills that we truly need in the AI world. And then when it comes to the workforce, I'll urge the companies to think with a bit of a longer-term view in terms of what does that mean for internal talent development.
5: The labour movement says it will focus on translating these shifts to tangible improvements while calling for workers to get stronger support during transitions. The Singapore National Employers Federation has also encouraged firms to give earlier notice of layoffs to help affected workers find new jobs sooner. It's also stepping up advisory services to better inform employers on responsible retrenchment.
4: The committee also urges Singapore to rethink its hub status beyond one which flows past to one where flows are financed and governed. This to strengthen its economic resilience by diversifying risk and building buffers to bounce back quickly in times of disruption.
8: For goods, this means strengthening our sea and air hubs, not just through more capacity, but through greater reliability, digitalization, specialization, integration, and coordination. For capital, Singapore must go beyond being a destination for funds. We must be a place where capital is raised, structured, deployed, and managed across the region and beyond.
4: Doing so would mean that even if cargo doesn't pass through Singapore ports, decisions about that trade can still be made here. DPM Gan adds that the country should also deepen and expand networks with like-minded economies. Along with other recommendations, he says Singaporeans can look to the future with confidence. A full report by the committee is expected to be ready by end May.

0: And for more, we are joined by Rajiv Biswas, who is the CEO of Asia Pacific Economics. Rajiv, the recommendations talk about focusing on imperatives like where we can create hard-to-replicate advantages, enhancing agility and building resilience with efficiency. Are these just buzzwords, or what exactly are we aiming for here?
1: Singapore is facing a very challenging medium-term global economic environment due to the impact of geopolitical turmoil that we've seen in the last 3 or 4 years, particularly the latest conflict in the Middle East, and also tremendous disruptive change from the AI revolution. So in order to address these challenges, the Singapore Economic Strategy Review aims to create a roadmap to help to make Singapore much more competitive to these tremendous shocks. And a key new recommendation in the final report recommendations is to improve energy resilience and supply chain resilience. And that's very much due to the impact of the closure of the Strait of Hormuz, the ongoing conflict in the Middle East, and how that has tremendously disrupted supply of oil and gas, and also many downstream petrochemical products that are vital for East Asian manufacturing. So I think one of the key focuses and important imperatives from this latest set of recommendations is energy resilience, and to try to make that a high priority to improve the geographic diversity of energy supply sources, and also to create new diversity in the types of energy that will fuel the economy in future. So energy security has really risen to the top priority to strengthen the resilience of the nation.
0: Now, from your perspective, do you see the recommendations as a continuation of Singapore's economic model, or is it a real reset?
1: I think the objective of the Economic Strategy Review is really to build on the strong foundations that have made Singapore such a successful economy by global standards. And of course, those foundations include a very strong logistics hub, a leading international financial center of the world, and strong manufacturing competitiveness in areas such as semiconductors manufacturing and also pharmaceuticals manufacturing. And there are, of course, many other strengths to Singapore's economy. But the objective is to try to find new growth industries that will drive the future growth of Singapore's economy and build on those existing strengths. And some of those areas are areas such as quantum technology, space technology, and also AI solutions to make sure that AI revolution is being absorbed into all different sectors of Singapore's economy. So I think that is the sort of focus of the recommendations, to keep Singapore a leading edge economy in a time of tremendous change in the world economy due to geopolitical risks and also due to the AI revolution, which is creating tremendous disruption in many industry sectors.
0: Now, talking about tremendous change, the recommendations are meant to shape the direction of Singapore's economy in the next 5 to 10 years. But given that how quickly the global economic landscape has been changing in the last few years, are these recommendations likely to become obsolete at some point?
1: I think we're facing a world of very rapid technological change, and also, as we've seen, a much more fragmented, multipolar global order. So that does mean that there will be rapid changes in the 5 to 10 years ahead. And I think any set of recommendations obviously needs to continue to be a living, working document that continues to be adapted in the face of changes. So I think at the moment, these recommendations create a very strong framework for the immediate policy reforms that are needed to help to keep Singapore dynamic and competitive. But of course, these will need to be adapted over time in the face of the disruptive change that we're seeing that is happening at a very rapid pace in many industries worldwide.
0: But from an economist's point of view, which recommendations are most likely to become policies, and what form do you see them taking?
1: I think the immediate policy priority due to the energy crisis that has resulted from the closure of the Strait of Hormuz is energy resilience, because I think energy resilience at the moment is fundamental to the national economy and to maintaining competitiveness in terms of Singapore's position in the world. So I think a near-term policy focus will be on improving energy resilience. That's already underway. And I think that involves more geographic diversity and sourcing of oil and gas, and also of petrochemical downstream products. And I think it also involves building new partnerships with trusted partner countries, particularly in the Asia Pacific region, but also with other partners worldwide, to ensure resilience of the Singapore economy. And an example has been recent agreements between Singapore and Australia, and also Singapore and New Zealand, which will help to create more resilience for energy supply chains and also for food security in the face of these tremendous global disruptions caused by the conflict in the Middle East.
0: Well, Rajiv, thank you very much for your insights. We've been speaking to Rajiv Biswas. He is the CEO of Asia Pacific Economics. Thank you. And still to come, South Korea weighing a role in a US-led mission to secure the Strait of Hormuz after meeting between defense ministers. Plus, UN member states commend Singapore for its workplace anti-discrimination laws. The key takeaways next.

0: On some days, we barely scrape by, maybe only have two or three orders. I need to prevent my parents' business from failing even more. But I needed to hire a team, reopen a shopfront, clean up my online store. I don't think my parents are fully agreeable. I still do it anyway.
1: 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Saturday on CNA.
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2: 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Talking Point, Sunday on CNA.

0: Updating tonight's top stories, the Economic Strategy Review recommends securing Singapore's economic future by making bold moves to take a global leadership position in emerging areas and artificial intelligence solutions. A call as well for greater support to help companies restructure, pivot or exit as circumstances dictate, alongside more funding to enable new ideas and business models to take off. And proposals to enhance manpower agility, helping workers transition to stable roles and make AI-resilient sectors more attractive. A pledge to push China to open itself up to American businesses as the US president lands in Beijing. Donald Trump bringing with him a delegation of top executives, including Apple chief Tim Cook, Tesla's Elon Musk, and a new addition, NVIDIA's CEO Jensen Huang, picked up by Air Force One in Alaska en route to China. It's the first visit by a US president in nearly a decade amid geopolitical uncertainties and trade tensions. It's also a delicate moment for Mr. Trump, with his popularity at home weighed down by the war with Iran and rising inflation. Ahead of that summit, top American and Chinese trade officials met in South Korea to smoothen tariff tensions and expand cooperation. The exchanges marked the seventh round of talks between U.S. Trade Representative Scott Bessett and Chinese Vice Premier He Lifeng since Mr. Trump returned to office last year. Washington and Beijing agreed to a year-long trade truce in October after a tit-for-tat tariff war that saw both sides hiking levies on each other's goods to more than 100%. South Korea is reviewing its participation in the U.S.-led effort to ensure safe passage in the Strait of Hormuz. The key waterway is still under Iranian blockade. Following recent talks with his U.S. counterpart, Defense Minister An Kyu-bak says Seoul could contribute in a phased manner. This could include declaring political support, dispatching personnel, sharing information, or supplying military assets. However, Mr. An says that there was no in-depth discussion on involving the South Korean military. Negotiations between Washington and Tehran remain stalled, and the status of the war in limbo. Meanwhile, new figures revealed that the Pentagon showed the conflict had cost Washington close to $29 billion. This is higher than the $25 billion estimate given by Mr. Hegseth at a recent hearing on Capitol Hill. Blake Sifton with more.
1: Those peace negotiations are stalled and essentially remain deadlocked. But despite that, President Trump said he doesn't need Beijing's help to end the war in Iran or reopen the Strait of Hormuz before he left for that crucial summit in China. Now, for their part, Iran are sticking to demands that President Trump has called garbage and that are viewed as non-starters for the U.S. They include a demand that the United States pay Iran war reparations for damage caused in Iran during the conflict, as well as recognize Iranian sovereignty over the Strait of Hormuz. Iran also wants the U.S. to lift the blockade of Iranian ports, end sanctions against Tehran, and reach a permanent ceasefire in Lebanon, where Hezbollah and Israel continue to fight despite a shaky temporary ceasefire remaining in effect. Now, President Trump and other U.S. officials have threatened to return to war if Iran doesn't reach a deal, but that might be easier said than done. A report in the New York Times says that U.S. intelligence has determined that Iran has regained access to 30 of their 33 missile launch sites along the Strait of Hormuz, which suggests that they still maintain serious military capabilities in the area, and that they also maintain some 70% of their pre-war missile stockpiles. Now,

0: This is despite President Trump and other U.S. officials saying that the war has badly degraded Iran's military. Now, also, there are increasing concerns that the U.S. has depleted its own stockpile of Tomahawk cruise missiles, as well as Patriot missile interceptors and other vital missiles.
1: Reports of more than a dozen gunshots were heard at the Philippine Senate, where a senator wanted by the International Criminal Court has sought refuge. More than 10 military personnel were deployed to the building. Ronald De La Rosa, once a key enforcer of Duterte's anti-drug campaign, earlier called on the public to mobilize and prevent, quote, another Filipino from being sent to The Hague. The Senate says that it will only allow an arrest if ordered by a Philippine court after an appeal to President Ferdinand Marcos Jr. The Supreme Court, on the other hand, has yet to rule Mr. De La Rosa's petition to hold the warrant. He remains under the protective custody of the upper chamber.
2: Hindi na tayo membro ng ICC. Why are we insisting to carry out this warrant of arrest issued by ICC? We are not under no obligation to carry out such a warrant of arrest. We are not membro. At ang klaro dyan, lahat ito ay politika.
1: Demonstrations demanding his arrest as the lower house voted to impeach Vice President Sara Duterte. The ICC arrest warrant for Mr. De La Rosa was issued confidentially in November. Prosecutors accused him of committing crimes against humanity linked to the murder of at least 32 people between 2016 and 2018.
3: It is highly shameful, disgraceful that the Senate, that is supposed to be a bastion of accountability and justice, is cuddling a fugitive from justice. This is unacceptable.
1: Malaysia's 1MDB task force chief says fugitive financier Low Teck Joe, or Joe Low, should not be pardoned following reports of a clemency request submitted in the U.S. Joe Low is wanted by both the U.S. and Malaysia for allegedly siphoning billions of dollars from Malaysian state fund 1MDB in a globe-spanning scheme between 2009 and 2014. He has consistently denied wrongdoing and his whereabouts are unknown. CNA's Afifa Arifin reports.
4: The possibility of a presidential pardon for Joe Low is putting the 1MDB scandal back in the spotlight here in Malaysia, and authorities appear keen to make one thing clear. The fugitive businessman should still be brought home to face justice. 1MDB Task Force Chief Johari Abdul Ghani, who is also the Investment, Trade and Industry Minister, says Malaysia's position remains unchanged despite reports that Low is seeking clemency in the U.S. His comments come after Wall Street Journal reported that Joe Low has filed for a presidential pardon in the U.S. A check on the U.S. Department of Justice clemency database shows a petition under the name Low Teck Joe. The filing lists the relief sought as pardon after a completion of sentence, with the status marked as pending. The report also said that Joe Low told U.S. authorities he could help facilitate international agreements and had also been in discussions with both U.S. and Malaysian authorities over the possible return of hundreds of millions of dollars linked to the 1MDB fraud. Malaysia has so far recovered 31.3 billion ringgit, or about 7.3 billion US dollars, representing roughly 74.5% of the estimated 9.8 billion US dollars believed to have been misappropriated from 1MDB funds. The recovered assets include cash settlements with banks and financial institutions, proceeds from seized luxury properties and assets such as the Equanimity Superyacht, and most recently, a collection of paintings that authorities say were bought using funds tied to 1MDB. Politically, the issue remains highly sensitive in Malaysia because Joe Low is still widely seen as the central figure in the 1MDB scandal. And while former Prime Minister Najib Razak is currently serving jail time over the case, Joe Low has remained a fugitive for years despite efforts to track him down. Government spokesperson Fahmi Fazil said on Wednesday that the report of Joe Low's request for pardon will be discussed at the cabinet meeting next week. Afifa Arifin, CNA, Kuala Lumpur.
1: Singapore has been lauded by the United Nations for introducing anti-discrimination laws at the workplace. All 142 member states also acknowledge efforts taken by the country to enhance support for vulnerable groups, such as women, children and migrant workers.

0: workers. The Southeast Asian nation has just concluded its UN Human Rights Review in Geneva. The Singapore delegation presented its report highlighting the country's efforts in building a more inclusive, cohesive and resilient society. At the session, some member states recommended other areas of improvement, including freedom of speech and abolishing capital punishment. In response, delegation leader Rahayu Mazam, who is also Minister of State for Digital Development and Information and Health, says Singapore remains one of the safest countries in the world because of its strict laws that deter serious crimes.
1: Notwithstanding our differences in opinion, capital punishment is fundamentally a criminal justice issue. The decision on whether to retain capital punishment is therefore a sovereign one. Given the prevailing view in Singapore, my government will continue to fulfil our responsibility to protect the fundamental right of our citizens to live in safety and security.
0: And still to come, some reassuring results from tuberculosis screening in Bedok as majority tested negative. We find out what's next for the hundreds who tested positive. Plus, AI-enabled bots could soon transform rehab care for patients in Singapore. Stay with us.

0: On the next Asia Fest, how viral videos could influence superpower relations. A new social media trend, China maxing, is reshaping China's image ahead of the highly anticipated meeting between Presidents Donald Trump and Xi Jinping. We'll look at how young Americans are embracing Chinese culture online.
1: My grandpa was the first one who came to Hong Kong.
2: I'm from Nepal and I live in Lisbon for many years now.
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5: Tengo es que puedo coger lo bueno de la cultura china y quedármelo, y lo bueno de la cultura española y quedármelo.
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9: 지금은 인도에서 거의 가족처럼 함께하고 있습니다.
10: 남이 많은가?
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1: Four in five people, among some 3,000 who went for tuberculosis screening in Bedok, have tested negative for the disease. The remaining people who tested positive, some 470 of them, will need to undergo a follow-up chest X-ray to determine if their infection is latent or active. The Communicable Diseases Agency expects that most of them will not be infectious and therefore do not pose a public health risk. Charlotte Lim with this report.
14: A quiet afternoon at this hawker centre in Bedok, but only because it's a well-deserved midday rest for stall owners after a busy morning. This as customers are streaming back after a screening exercise for tuberculosis in the area. Customers say they felt more reassured as the days go by.
16: Was a bit scared lah. Was a bit worried when the news first came out because I think the news came out was quite brief. But it's like slowly after that, the minister mentioned that it's not an issue.
17: Not so scared because as she said, the minister came out and said that only with prolonged exposure then you know you may be at risk. But we are not really here for long, so just having lunch.
14: The Communicable Diseases Agency revealed the results of the week-long screening exercise on Wednesday, which tested more than 3,000 people in that area for TB. The tests were done as a precaution after authorities detected 13 genetically similar cases across three clusters in Bedok Central between 2023 and February this year.
4: is really part and parcel of standard procedure, really part of our TB regime in Singapore, early detection, surveillance and precautionary measures, and also making sure that we screen people who might have active TB. But so far, we have zero cases of active TB here at Harbit and as well at the hawker centre. Zero cases. But we are going through the next phase of screening and we will keep everyone updated.
7: The next phase includes having the people who tested positive, around 470 of them, to take a chest X-ray to assess if they have active or latent TB infection. On-site mobile chest X-ray will be conducted for free at Heartbeat at Bedok till 15th May for those who tested positive. Those diagnosed with active TB will be taken to the National Tuberculosis Care Centre for free treatment immediately. CDA expects most of the positive cases to have latent TB infection, which means they are not infectious and pose no risk to the public. But an infectious disease expert says it's possible that people with latent TB might develop active TB within their lifetime.
10: Usually this happens in slightly elderly, when over time, older people, and happens in people with impaired immune system, especially if a person were to contract a disease like HIV. If the person were to receive any medication that depress a specific kind of their immune system, there are some medication that has a higher risk of causing that. And if people like that are given such medication, their doctors will also screen for latent TB.
7: Dr. Low adds that early screening is important, especially if one develops prolonged fever, cough and weight loss.
1: AI-enabled robots could soon play a bigger role in rehabilitation for patients in Singapore. Public healthcare provider NHG Health has signed a new memorandum of understanding with tech company Fourier, building on a partnership inked 5 years ago. The new deal will see the setting up of a joint hub to develop and test how AI robots can be used in rehabilitation and bring those innovations onto the global stage. The partnership was signed at the Global Conference on Rehab Tech in Shanghai, where Fourier is headquartered. The Chinese robot maker says that the new deal has added emphasis on AI-enabled systems.
18: This particular renewal or MOU that we have just signed with NHG will be focused on embodied AI as well as our brain-computer interface in rehab robotics. The significance would mean that NHG will be also one of the first healthcare institutions in the world outside of China to start using embodied AI into healthcare application scenario. And of course, what we are doing now is to start with a proof of concept.
19: So what is currently happening in AI development is that they are starting to understand humans. So we wanted to see whether all this AI that is embodied is able to go into robots to help us customize our treatment to our patients, make it a little bit more individualized so that you can bring this robotics to home, making it a therapist that can be used in any time, anywhere.
20: This MOU is significant because many rehab tech never make it into everyday care. By working with a healthcare group with 1.5 million patients in Singapore could help change that. What's more, these robots could take on repetitive, physically demanding tasks, easing the strain on therapists and lowering their risk of injury. Tan Yu Guan, CNA, Shanghai.
1: Foreign Affairs Minister Vivian Balakrishnan received the Top Medal of Honour Award at this year's National Trade Union Congress May Day Award Ceremony. It was recognised for guiding workers through major transitions and championing Singapore's standing on the world stage. As an advisor to many unions, Dr. Balakrishnan has also helped union leaders navigate complex challenges and safeguard workers' interests.
21: It has been a privilege of my political career to have worked so closely with so many unions. You know, these leaders have been my real mentors. And I've learned so much from them in how to get things done, how to represent people. What we have in Singapore is truly unique. A tripartite model based on trust, based on mutual commitment, based on the value of leaving no one behind.
1: Nearly 190 individuals and organizations were honored for their resilience and compassion that have shaped the labor movement. Among the winners are these MediaCorp staff. They're recognized for their service, leadership, and efforts in supporting workers' rights. Caitlin Ng with more on their work behind the scenes.
7: Behind every shoot, before a show goes on air, and in between the moving parts of the broadcast, there are people making sure it all comes together. Each of these three MediaCorp staff plays an important role day in, day out. For some, the work has taken them just about everywhere. From world leaders to natural disasters, their job scope is wide and can change quickly. These days, the focus is a little different for Sofyan Yusi. It's not just about getting the shots, but building a motivated team that can do it better.
0: I always reflect on myself because I started off from most junior cameraman, right? What is lacking? What do I need? What support do I want from my leaders, right? So those are the things that I actually apply. If, let's say, they make mistakes, they run into troubles, the first thing I do is not to blame the person, but it's like, is your equipment okay? You know, was there a technical issues kind of stuff? Most importantly, is just learn from your mistake.
7: For Suman Veerasamy, the work starts on the ground as a sound man of nearly three decades. But beyond the set, he's taken on another role. As a union leader, he represents workers in the industry, listening to concerns and helping them navigate change.
2: We not only handle grievances, we also help each and every one who approach union office to ask for any help. Any financial help, there is a lot of connection network, you know, job opportunity, upskilling opportunities or courses, anything that we can help any members to upkeep themselves. Media industry is evolving very fast and continuous learning is very important.
7: And then there are those who keep things running smoothly. For over four decades, Cynthia Tan has worked across different roles, adapting as the industry changes around her.
22: I actually joined SPC in the year of 1982. So I actually was in the supply unit. Current in my administrative role, actually I work with my team on the day-to-day, especially current on the so-called AI related. So we actually have to take up some of the courses in terms of to match the current role that we are performing. I look forward to working every day, liaising with my team.
7: Different roles, different parts, and all key in getting the job done.
1: And that's Singapore Tonight. Don't forget headlines anytime at cna.asia. That's on Facebook and YouTube. Good night.

0: 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Games. Easy to play and great for quick breaks on a busy day. We have 5 games. Here's Buzzword, where you form as many words as you can using the given letters. All words have to include the center letter. Make it extra fun by inviting a friend to a challenge. Over at Guessword, you have 6 chances to uncover the hidden word, using the color feedback to see if you place the letters correctly. In Mini Crossword and Mini Sudoku, challenge yourself by completing them in the shortest time possible. Feeling stuck? You can always play with a friend or ask for help. We also have an all-time favorite, Word Search. There's only one rule. Drag from the first to the last letter in any direction, including backwards and diagonally. Here's the fun part. When you sign in, you can build streaks when you play daily, earn badges, and even if you miss a day, you can use a freeze to save your streak. Have fun!
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0: is Asia First.
1: Good morning, I'm Arnold Gay. It's 7 o'clock here in Singapore and in the Philippine capital of Manila, where we begin this hour. Dramatic scenes unfolding in the Senate, where a lawmaker remains holed up for the fourth day now, evading an international arrest warrant. Multiple gunshots heard last night, sending journalists, lawmakers and staff fleeing for cover. President Ferdinand Marcos Jr. calls for calm, insisting his government had no involvement in the incident and doesn't know who's responsible. The whereabouts of Senator Ronald De La Rosa, former President Rodrigo Duterte's top enforcer during his bloody drug war, still unknown.
2: Hello there, I'm Yasmin Yonkers. Chinese President Xi Jinping will greet his U.S. counterpart Donald Trump in 3 hours and hold a bilateral meeting shortly after. Mr. Trump arrived in Beijing last evening, accompanied by a group of executives from some of America's most valuable companies, including Tesla's Elon Musk and NVIDIA's Jensen Huang. The Iran war, discussions on U.S. arms sales to Taiwan, mutual trade and artificial intelligence expected to be key areas of discussion. Keep with us here on CNA for live coverage and analysis as the leaders of the world's two biggest economies come face to face. Plus, Iran says its military is maintaining the highest level of readiness and that there's no room for retreat as the ceasefire with the U.S. hangs in the balance, while U.S. Vice President J.D. Vance believes progress is being made in negotiations.
3: And I'm Elizabeth Neal with your business news. The U.S. Senate confirms Kevin Warsh as the Federal Reserve's next chair.
4: The ayes are 54, the nays are 45. The nomination is confirmed.
3: The most partisan vote ever for an American central bank chief, one that follows months of pressure from President Trump for lower interest rates, even as analysts say fresh inflation data complicates the case for cuts.
1: Tensions brewing in the Philippines as President Ferdinand Marcos Jr. denies any hand at last night's chaos at the Senate.
2: And the building was placed on lockdown after gunshots were fired in the building. And that's where Senator Ronald De La Rosa is holed up. He's wanted by the International Criminal Court. Journalists scrambled for cover as a burst of gunfire rang outside Senate plenary halls around 7:30 p.m. local time, and a throng of armed security personnel was seen as other senators said they were prevented from leaving the premises.
1: Authorities say there are no casualties. An investigation into who fired the shots is now underway. President Marcos urged calm as the government looks into the possibility of a destabilization plot. He added there was no instruction to arrest Mr. De La Rosa.
5: The thing to do now is to tell our people all to calm down. And we will get to the bottom of this. Alamin natin kung sino ang gumawa nitong gulo na ito. Ito ba ay talagang nagka-inkwentro lang, o ito ba ay may kasama sa mga distab o nagsusimula ng gulo? Kailangan po natin malaman yan. Kaya mag-iimbestiga sabay ang Senado at saka ang PNP tungkol dito. At masasabi ko lang, at para hindi po mag-alala ang ating ang taong bayan, hindi po gobyerno ang gumawa nito.
2: Senator De La Rosa was chief enforcer of former President Rodrigo Duterte's bloody war on drugs. He earlier said his arrest was imminent after the ICC unsealed his warrant for alleged crimes against humanity. He's denied involvement in illegal killings.
1: He's urged his supporters to block the arrests and gather in the Senate, where he's been holed up since Monday after months in hiding. The Interior Secretary agreed to defer his arrest pending the Supreme Court's decision on Mr. De La Rosa's motion to block his handover to the ICC.
6: Hindi na tayo membro ng ICC. Why are we insisting to carry out this warrant of arrest issued by ICC? We are not under no obligation to carry out such a warrant of arrest. Hindi tayo membro. At ang klaro dyan, lahat ito ay politika.
2: And we'll bring you more on this developing story through the day here on CNA. 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
1: President Trump and his Chinese counterpart Xi Jinping are set to meet for a high-stakes summit this morning as underlying frictions persist.
2: Expected on the agenda, it's trade, Taiwan, technology and tactics on the Middle East. The top U.S. diplomat Marco Rubio says that Washington wants China to press Iran to change course in the war. Mr. Trump received a grand welcome when he arrived in Beijing last night, and his visit comes nearly a decade since the last U.S. president, visited back in 2017. And Chinese Vice President Han Zheng greeted Mr. Trump. Joining our business leaders, including the CEOs of NVIDIA, Apple, Tesla and Boeing, and Reuters reports the U.S. and China are looking at cutting tariffs on $30 billion worth of non-sensitive goods.
1: It will be the leaders' first face-to-face meeting in more than half a year. Mr. Trump said he will prioritize trade over Iran, but he's expected to press Mr. Xi to influence Tehran.

0: on. China is a major buyer of Iranian oil, and the Americans believe Beijing may be able to sway Tehran in the ongoing conflict. Mr. Trump earlier said his mission is to, quote, open up China to lift relations. Beijing is seeking equality and respect.
1: 中方愿同美方一道秉持平等、尊重、互惠的精神，扩大合作，管控分歧，为变乱交织的世界注入更多的稳定性和确定性。
0: On artificial intelligence, China has pushed back against proposed U.S. legislation that may curb its chipmakers in the global AI race. CNA's Tan Su-hui tells us more about China's leverage in this particular space.
2: China is concerned about the AI race, but it is not panicked as it can compete at skill when it comes to data volume, when it comes to engineering talent. What it's concerned about is being able to compete at the very cutting edge and whether it can close up the gap between the U.S. and China. And that's why at this summit, it is likely that China is going to call on to ease export restrictions, especially on advanced semiconductors as well as AI chips. And so we can see China coming into this summit with a growing confidence, especially over the last few weeks. We saw that it had enacted a new regulations on a anti-sanctions law, which is going to counter foreign measures that target Chinese companies. And so analysts are saying that this shows the growing confidence, not just in the AI sector, but also financial sector. And we also saw that during that tariff war, where we saw China being able to retaliate using its rare earths. And so China is coming into this summit with a really big leverage over U.S. at this point.
0: We'll dive deeper into what to expect over the next few days as the leaders meet for talks. Dr. Bates Gill is senior fellow with the National Bureau of Asian Research. He joins us later this hour. We'll also bring you live the welcome ceremony for President Trump in Beijing before he holds bilateral talks with President Xi. That's scheduled to take place at 10 a.m. local time. So please stay tuned to CNA for our coverage and also analysis.

0: Iran's military has vowed that it will not back down from the ongoing conflict with the U.S. and Israel.
1: It said it's maintaining the highest level of readiness amid a shaky truce with its adversaries. It also claims it's prevented the U.S. from achieving its objectives, adding, there would be no room for retreat when the war ends. The statement comes shortly after President Trump said the truce was on what he called life support.
0: Negotiations between Washington and Tehran appear to have stalled over terms to end the conflict. Tehran insists the war must end first on all fronts before talks on difficult issues like its nuclear program can be addressed. And the U.S. wants Iran's commitment to give up its nuclear ambitions and reopen the Strait of Hormuz. Despite the apparent impasse, U.S. Vice President J.D. Vance says there's been progress in talks.
2: I think that we are making progress. The fundamental question is, do we make enough progress that we satisfy the president's red line? And the red line is very simple. He needs to feel confident that we've put a number of protections in place such that Iran will never have a nuclear weapon.
0: Well, with the Strait of Hormuz central to this conflict, Tehran is reportedly looking to significantly expand its boundaries over the narrow waterway. Iranian state media say the IRGC has redefined its operational zone of the strait, stretching from the port city of Jusk on the Gulf of Oman in the east to an area beyond Keshem Island that's in the west. Under the new definition, the strait is under its supervision and it would span a distance of some 500 kilometers from east to west, 10 times the previous width. A senior IRGC official reportedly said Iran is closely monitoring every development in that region. And Iranian officials have signaled that they see the control of the strait as a long-term strategic goal. It comes amid a revelation, with the Israeli Prime Minister's office saying Benjamin Netanyahu secretly traveled to the United Arab Emirates in March for talks with Sheikh Mohammed bin Zayed in what would have been a historic breakthrough in relations between the two countries. But the UAE's foreign ministry denied that the trip took place. Iran, which has struck the UAE more than others in the Gulf when hostilities were at its height, also responded to the reported visit saying those colluding with Israel to sow division will be held to account. All right, business news next with Liz. And President Trump finally got his pick confirmed as the next Federal Reserve Chair, Liz.
3: Yeah, that's right. Kevin Warsh will take the helm, succeeding Jerome Powell and bringing an end to one of the most divisive processes of selecting a central bank chief in decades. I will discuss what's next for the Fed and its ongoing fight against inflation with our guest after this break.
4: 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How do we responsibly harness agentic AI and set the standards for embodied intelligence? How do we transform and scale enterprise adoption while future-proofing our workforce and governance? Join the conversation as we redefine tech for a better future. 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
5: 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Here's the fun part. 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

0: Well, the U.S. Senate has confirmed Kevin Warsh as the next chair of the Federal Reserve.
1: The ayes are 54, the nays are 45. The nomination is confirmed.
0: He replaces Jerome Powell, who has served in the top leadership position since 2018. Ms. Powell's term is set to expire tomorrow, but he plans to remain on the Fed's board. Mr. Warsh inherits a central bank that President Donald Trump has repeatedly attacked for not lowering interest rates as aggressively as he would like. Well, the Wall Street veteran previously served as a Fed governor from 2006 to 2011, and he's echoed Mr. Trump's calls to ease policy. But at his Senate confirmation hearing, he vowed to not act as Trump's, quote, sock puppet, and promised to defend the central bank's independence. Well, traders will also be closely watching the upcoming Trump C summit when the two leaders meet later today. Ahead of that, the S&P 500 rose to a new all-time high as tech gains overshadowed a hotter-than-expected inflation report. NASDAQ also closed at a new record while the Dow ended the session lower. And for more, we're joined by Anastasia Amoroso. She is a chief investment strategist at Partners Group. Anastasia, thank you so much for joining us.
2: Good to see you, Elizabeth.
0: Today.
2: Good to be back.
0: Yeah, welcome back. So we're looking at markets and how they really seem to be willing to look through the hotter PPI, CPI print as long as earnings momentum stays intact. How significant is

0: an issue with rent inflation there, which we think was a one-time markup to compensate for the government shutdown that we saw last year. So that was one thing. But if you look at the core services inflation, it continues to run at 2.5%, which is sort of the same level we've seen over the course of the last year. So we don't see meaningful acceleration there. I will say, looking at core goods inflation, we are starting to see those prices ease up, and I would expect more of that as the impact of tariffs starts to roll over. And then the last thing I would mention is, you know, people are so focused on the inflation story, but actually what we also have is the labor market disruption story because of artificial intelligence and also a tax on consumption, essentially, from all the commodity prices rising. So I actually think the incoming Fed Chair Kevin Warsh should be looking at the demand side of the equation very carefully, because that's the best forward-looking indicator of inflation. And I think it will point to softer prints ahead.
1: So you're seeing those two factors that you listed out can sort of act as a sort of buffer or cap on how far inflation can run. And so you think that with that, the Fed may not need to move as aggressively as markets are kind of
0: I certainly don't think the Fed needs to hike interest rates. And I do think there's some realization of that, acknowledgement of that, as we should not respond to transitory inflation. I know we've been there before, but this is really something different. And this is a supply shock that they can't control. So I don't think they're going to hike. You know, this certainly probably delays the rate cut expectation. But as we progress through the back half of the year, I would suspect that core inflation continues to ease, and so that will eventually open up room for the for Kevin Warsh to cut interest rates. I will say he is in the camp of tech being deflationary, and I will just say we are definitely seeing, you know, under the surface, but a rebalancing in the labor market, and the AI disrupted industries, the AI disrupted jobs are actually slowing down, and that's a real risk factor.
1: Okay. Yeah, so, you know, at the same time, how should investors also kind of price in a Fed that maybe looking more and more divided? As we saw that Senate vote there, you know, it was very narrow. What do you make of that in terms of how this is going to impact the Fed's independence and its authority as well?
0: Yeah, I mean, look, we're certainly at a crossroads, I think, when it comes to monetary policy. And it's understandably so, because some people are looking at parts of the labor market and seeing weakness. Other people prefer to focus on the fact they never actually got to 2% target inflation. So I understand the division at this point in time. On the Fed independence, you know, look, we may have to worry about this for as long as the current president is the current president. But at the same time, this institution has been time-tested, even including over the course of the last year. So I do think the Fed ultimately preserves the independence despite the concerns about it.
1: How do you think, you know, the current war in Iran and is going to play into the Fed's decision? I mean, like, there's been talks about ceasefire and then nothing's come out of it. And then Donald Trump is saying that, you know, trade, not Iran, is going to be the focus of his talks in China as well. So, you know, how do you think this is all going to factor into the Fed's decision?
0: Yeah. I mean, I think the Fed has to look at the U.S. economy for what it is, which is quite insulated from what is happening in the Middle East. And yes, we do have the price impact and the fact that gasoline prices in some states $5 or $6 a gallon. You know, that's one thing. But the reality is U.S. has achieved, by and large, energy independence. So we don't have the physical commodity shortages. In fact, if you look at the U.S. natural gas production, it's a record high. U.S. oil production is a record high. We're minimal importers of oil. And we're actually becoming very significant exporters of LNG, for example. So, you know, so for that reason, I think the economic growth should continue to be stable. And again, you know, look, if you look at energy inflation, it represents about 6.5% of the CPI basket. We don't want to see those prices go higher. But at the same time, I don't think it derails the inflation easing elsewhere story. And I don't think it actually derails growth. So that's sort of the balancing act right now. Is as long as growth is holding on and AI is propelling it, and as long as inflation is really not surging on a core basis, I think the Fed can stay where it is. I will say, this is not bad news for the market. This is not bad news for the economy. I think the good news is the fact that you have 375 basis points of room to work with if we need support. We currently don't need it, which is a good place to be.
1: Okay, yeah. I mean, for tech, you know, I mean, how vulnerable are these high growth names to higher for longer interest rates? You're saying that, okay,

0: you know, we may not see a hike, but then the cut's going to take a while to come. How long realistically can these names kind of withstand this sort of rate environment? And also note that you point out that, you know, hyperscaler CapEx is potentially going to reach $1 trillion
1: in
0: 2028. Yeah, 2029. I mean, how sustainable is this level of investment as well?
1: Look, I think it is sustainable. Mm. You know, the way we see it at Partners Group, for example, is when you think about AI, it is a three-wave transformation, and we're probably somewhere in wave one with many more waves to come and many more years of that transformation to come. You know, by and large, the focus right now has been on conversational AI and the chatbots and the co-pilots. And look, that does boost productivity. But the next wave is really about the business performance transformation. And here we're talking about true automation, true workflow automation, and agentic AI. And then eventually we're going to come up with all new models of how to actually structure businesses. So the reason I bring that up is there's a lot of infrastructure that needs to be built. And I'll give you a stat that over the last 12 months, we have seen about a 14-fold surge in the number of tokens used on all of this agentic and conversational AI. In the next few years, we're likely to see that tokenization increase by 24 times because you'll have more enterprise agents, you'll have more consumer agents, and that's what that CapEx is going towards. We're seeing payoff. We're seeing cloud revenues. We're seeing backlog in cloud revenues. You know, here in Asia, look at the server revenues and compute and memory chips. So it is actually, the monetization is playing out in real life right now as well.
0: All right. Unfortunately, that's all the time we have today to talk about
1: this.
0: A
1: lot to unpack.
0: Indeed. But we thank you nonetheless for coming in. That's
1: so
0: Anastasia
1: much.
0: Amoroso. She's a Chief Investment Strategist at Partners Group. Elsewhere, India has more than doubled the duties on gold and silver as part of its efforts to curb imports of the precious metals, reduce foreign exchange outflows, and ease pressure on the rupee. Rebecca Van Bunden filed this report for CNA from Mumbai.
2: Import duties on gold and silver have been hiked to 15% from 6%. The move comes just days after India's Prime Minister Narendra Modi urged citizens to avoid buying gold for a year. The tariff increases are part of a wave of measures being taken to rein in the outflow of foreign exchange reserves. With India importing most of its crude oil, higher prices linked to the Iran war are increasing the country's import bill. Gold is one of the country's largest imports alongside oil. India is one of the world's biggest consumers of the metal. People use gold as a means of storing wealth, and it's an important part of weddings and festivals in India. It's often purchased in the form of jewelry. Silver has also been growing in popularity in India. The hike in duties on the metals is likely to be passed on to the consumer, but jewelers say Mr. Modi's appeal may have a bigger impact on the industry and its workers.
3: The demand is going to reduce by about 30-40%, for sure, by the way the government is, and by the way our Prime Minister has requested our people not to buy. So I think it's going to be a little stressful for us jewelers today. We are hoping that we find a way wherein we look at the other export markets which are working.
2: Despite gold prices rising over the past year, Indians have continued to buy gold. World Gold Council data shows India's demand for the metal rose to 151 tons in the first quarter of this year, up 10% on the same 3 months last year. Analysts say the latest measures could help to reduce currency volatility at a time of heightened global uncertainty. But consumers are also expected to face higher costs for gold and silver at a time when inflationary risks are mounting. For CNA, I'm Rebecca Bunden in Mumbai.
0: And I'll be back with more in the next hour. Meantime, you can get your business updates across all of our CNA platforms right here, Asia First TV, on radio CNA 938 and digital. CNA.asia/business. And so to come on Asia First.
4: What China Maxing shows us is that influence can be shaped by perception, and that soft power is a formidable tool.
0: We take a closer look at a social media trend that's changing how China is perceived.

Does working overseas make you richer? In Dubai, a young Singaporean finds out that tax-free doesn't mean earning more. When more money isn't always the goal, why she left for Sweden. And when the maths stops working, why some choose to come home. Singaporeans working overseas. More money or a different life. Money Mind, Wednesday on CNA.

0: coming up to 7:30 a.m. in Singapore, and you're watching Asia First.
1: Here are the headlines. We're tracking dramatic scenes unfold in the Philippine Senate, where a lawmaker remains holed up for the fourth day now, evading an international arrest warrant. Multiple gunshots heard last night, sending journalists, lawmakers and staff fleeing for cover. President Ferdinand Marcos Jr. calls for calm, insisting his government had no involvement in the incident and doesn't know who's responsible. The whereabouts of Senator Ronald De La Rosa, former President Rodrigo Duterte's top enforcer during his bloody drug war, still unknown.
0: Chinese President Xi Jinping will hold a bilateral meeting with his U.S. counterpart Donald Trump this morning. Mr. Trump arrived in Beijing last evening, accompanied by a group of executives from some of America's most valuable companies, including Tesla's Elon Musk and Nvidia's Jensen Huang. The Iran war, discussions on U.S. arms sales to Taiwan, mutual trade, and artificial intelligence expected to be key areas of discussion.
1: Plus, Iran says its military is maintaining the highest level of readiness and that there's no room for retreat as the ceasefire with the U.S. hangs in the balance. U.S. Vice President J.D. Vance believes progress is being made in negotiations. And
2: the ayes are 54, the nays are 45. The nomination is confirmed.
0: And with that, Kevin Warsh clinches the U.S. Senate's approval as the Federal Reserve's next chair in the most partisan vote ever for an American central bank chief. This follows months of pressure from President Trump for lower interest rates, even as analysts say fresh inflation data complicates the case for cuts. But first, a French doctor says that a local woman infected with the Hantavirus virus is in the final stage of supportive care as she receives treatment with an artificial lung. And she was one of the passengers on the MV Hondius. That was where an outbreak occurred.
1: This brings to 11 the number of reported cases.

0: into the vessel. 9 are confirmed to have contracted the virus, which has claimed 3 lives. Authorities are taking pains to play down the threat posed by the hantavirus. European officials stressing that the risk of infection remains low, though they are continuing to hunt for new cases, as the incubation period could last as long as 6 weeks. The US Centers for Disease Control says the same and has activated more than 100 staff to work on a response.
1: And the World Health Organization reiterates the virus is not comparable to the COVID-19 pandemic, with the outbreak linked only to the ship. The European Union's health agency says it's found no behavioral differences in the virus, meaning it hasn't mutated.
2: Preliminary investigations, based on the whole genome sequencing that is available to us, suggest that there are no indications that this virus is acting any different from the known virus circulating in some regions of the world. All sequences obtained to date are virtually identical, which means that there was likely only a single transmission event from an infected animal to a human.
0: 17 people under observation in Italy and Spain have tested negative for antivirus. The Hondius is expected to arrive at the port of Rotterdam on Monday, where it will be disinfected. On steady, 27 people still on board will quarantine themselves. Operators of the Hondius say it's not clear when cruises will resume.
1: Well, meantime, French authorities have lifted a lockdown on a British cruise ship docked in the western port city of Bordeaux after confirming a stomach flu outbreak.
0: Officials dismiss any links to the deadly hantavirus and are now allowing asymptomatic passengers to disembark. Authorities say dozens on board showed symptoms of stomach issues. A 92-year-old British guest also died of a heart attack during an earlier stop in Brittany. But officials say his death doesn't appear to be linked to the outbreak.
1: Initial tests have also ruled out norovirus, but secondary tests are still underway. Norovirus, it's a highly contagious virus that causes vomiting and diarrhea. Most people get better within 1 to 3 days, but they can still spread the illness for a few days after. It's rarely fatal, though it can be dangerous for certain populations, like the elderly or those with weakened immune systems.
0: We have more coverage on the story, including how passengers on board coped during the lockdown. Find out more on our website, cna.asia, and our mobile app. And circling back to one of our top stories, Presidents Trump and Xi Jinping preparing for the high-stakes summit in Beijing. That meeting being closely watched worldwide as it could have major ramifications for the global order.
1: Yeah, trade, tech and rare earths, they are high on the agenda, with more than a dozen executives from the world's largest companies traveling with the American leader. But the war on Iran and restrictions over the Strait of Hormuz could overshadow talks.
0: Resolving the war in the Middle East is in the interests of both leaders. Mr. Trump said yesterday he will be seeking to open China's market to American businesses.
1: And tariffs on Chinese products have been a key source of friction between the two superpowers. The US leader arrived in Beijing last night, marking the first visit by an American leader in nearly a decade.
0: For more on the significance of the summit and what we can expect out of it, let's speak with Dr. Bates Gill, senior fellow at the National Bureau of Asian Research. He joins us from Ashland, Oregon. Dr. Gill, good to see you. So the presidents, Trump and Xi, heading into this summit, feeling extremely confident. We know both have few constraints institutionally or personally. Both want to shape the future of U.S.-China ties. So what do you think is going to be the likely outcome when these two gladiators, in a manner of speaking, come face to face?
3: Well, I think we have to say that if there is no great outcome, that's still a great outcome. What I mean, of course, is that when these two major powers, the two most powerful countries on Earth, are able to sit down and at least have a conversation with each other, that's a positive. But I suspect there will be some important outcomes. Certainly, President Trump wants to come back with something he can boast about, talk about. There will probably be some increases in Chinese imports of American goods. There may well be some discussion of possible investments by China in the United States. There's been talk of an establishment of a board of trade and investment where the two can talk about those sectors. that are less sensitive.

0: and find ways to improve their trade relationship. Those are pretty minor developments, but nonetheless, I think positive overall in maintaining the stability for the relationship.
1: And even with Mr. Trump now in Beijing, Dr. Gill, the leverage still looks fragmented on many issues from trade to tech. It's very fashionable around lots of circles to ask who has the upper hand overall. But really, should we stop asking that and instead read this summit issue by issue?
0: Well, I do think it's an interesting parlor game, I suppose, to discuss who has the upper hand. And the fact is that both leaders have certain advantages in their hand, but they also are facing some difficulties and may be weaker in some situations. The key point, I think, though, is that both have a general agreement on certain of these big issues. And one is, of course, to stabilize the trade relationship. That's something they ought to be able to maintain and carry forth throughout the rest of this year. And of course, with regard to the war in Iran, both leaders have an interest in seeing that war settled. They may have different views about how that gets done, but I think they can find common ground on that. I don't think there's going to be any particular breakthrough that we see as a result of the two talking with one another. And in fact, recent news that just came out with the New York Times that China may be considering some weapon shipments to Iran could actually upset that apple cart. So we'll just have to wait and see whether or not the two countries really come to any kind of agreement or understanding about the future of the war in Iran.
2: Dr. Gill, this is the part that confuses me. I mean, you know, what China is doing, if you like, about pressuring Tehran. I mean, it almost seems like the situation with North Korea, China has the influence in the view of the United States, doesn't really do all that much. It seems to be a similar situation right now. I mean, I'd like to get your view on that.
0: I think you're probably right that China has significant leverage in some cases with the Iranian leadership, primarily, of course, as Iran's principal export destination for its petroleum. But, you know, the assumption there is that China wishes to make that leverage felt. And China has traditionally always been quite cautious in this sort of diplomatic pressure on countries that it wants to maintain a good relationship with, like North Korea or Iran. And so while there will be subtle efforts, and I think we can see that there were some pressures made in Tehran, for example, to at least agree to the ceasefire now more than a month ago. China exercised some influence there. But it's going to stop short from sticking its head above the parapet, shouldering responsibility for trying to come up with a resolution and risk the possibility that all of that just tumbles in a heap and ends up being embarrassing. So, yes, there's influence, but reluctant to use it, I think, in Beijing.
2: I want to ask you also, Dr. Gill, about the delegation that Trump has with him, over a dozen CEOs, the likes of Elon Musk, Tim Cook, Jensen Huang, Boeing is there as well. They span, you know, a broad range of industries, chips, space, planes, soybeans, finance. I mean, what does that tell us about the Trump administration's economic priorities?
0: Well, I think it tells us at least two important things. First of all, this is precisely the sort of entourage that President Trump would want to have surrounding him. He's seen it done by other major world leaders bringing their business titans along on these trips in the hopes of then delivering on major economic breakthroughs. So first, I think it's the optics that's critical for President Trump. And then secondly, yes, I think demonstrating to President Xi that he's serious. Trump is serious about wanting to try to stabilize the economic relationship and cut some deals. That's what President Trump likes to do. And this sort of gathering of American business leaders is precisely designed to try to come away from the meetings with some major deals, major benefits for American companies, especially at a time when President Trump's popularity is plummeting, owing primarily to the declining economic situation in the United States.
1: And it's time to talk about Taiwan, Dr. Gill. It isn't physically in the room, but it's very much part of this agenda. Short of any formal U.S. policy change, what would Beijing see as a win on this, even a subtle shift in Washington's posture?
0: I think you're right that we're unlikely to see a major change in the traditional phrasing, the traditional framing of the American approach to the relationship between China and Taiwan. Nevertheless, if it comes to light, for example, that President Trump and President Xi actually discussed American arms sales to Taiwan, that in itself would be a major shift that has been traditionally off the table. U.S. governments, you know, do not wish to enter into any kind of discussion or negotiation over this question with their Chinese counterparts. That might be a change. The Chinese, of course, would love to see the president voice some subtle change in language. For example, rather than saying not supporting Taiwan independence, use American language that it opposes or is against Taiwan independence. I don't think that is going to come through, but I think the strategy on the Chinese part is to steadily, with almost three more years of the Trump administration to go, steadily see if it can whittle away at the American position and gain some advantage in its relationship toward Taiwan.
2: Understood, Dr. Gill. We leave it there for now. Thank you so much for joining us. And a quick reminder that that summit taking place in just over 2 hours from now between President Trump and Xi Jinping. Dr. Bates-Gill, meantime, is Senior Fellow at the National Bureau of Asian Research. Thank you so much once again. For more than a decade, President Xi has urged officials to tell China's story well. But some of the most effective storytellers today aren't officials or even Chinese, but Americans with smartphones.
1: Yeah, there's a growing trend. It's known as China maxing. It's reshaping perceptions of the country. And it could add a new dimension to the summit between the U.S. and Chinese leaders. Tony Waterman filed this report for CNA from Washington, D.C.
3: From Chinese herbal teas to Mandarin music tracks, scroll through social media these days and you'll likely catch some very unexpected faces caught up in some very Chinese moments. This is Chinamaxing, a viral trend that's hitting a high note, often with a cheeky tone.
4: A lot of us have been recently diagnosed Chinese.
3: They're mostly Western Gen Zers, maxing out on Chinese culture and daily habits.
5: So first we are going to drink hot water.
6: This is the first time in my life that I've taken my shoes off at home, and it's liberating.
3: The clips have garnered millions of views and caught the attention of top Chinese officials, including China's ambassador to the United Nations.
7: China is next level.
3: But instead of a genuine embrace of Chinese culture or politics, experts say China maxing reflects young Americans' frustration with domestic issues like political turmoil, gun violence, the high cost of living, and unhealthy lifestyle.
8: They are picking up their phone, they're seeing this really interesting, cool, clean, new, different set of maybe it's foods, maybe it's architecture, maybe it's transportation, maybe it's infrastructure, maybe it's fashion. But this looks cool, and my life doesn't feel that cool.
3: Either way, it's seen as a form of soft power for the Chinese government, which, alongside things like labubus, animated films, and viral Chinese rappers, is helping to shift young Americans' perception of a country widely regarded as a rival and, at times, an adversary.
9: For older Americans, China was about COVID, was about Taiwan, was about democracy, human rights issues. But for younger Americans, they see China through daily life. They see China on apps, products, short videos, fashion, even video games. So that everyday familiarity is lowering this psychological distance.
3: A Pew survey in April found about a third of Americans under 50 years old have a favorable view of China

0: compared to just 1 in 5 older adults. And that, experts say, could influence the dynamic when Presidents Donald Trump and Xi Jinping meet in China this week.
1: Policymakers will find it much harder to rally the public support for, say, aggressive containment if the young voters don't feel the hostility toward China as before.
2: This is economy, which was $20, and this is
0: critics also caution that the trend oversimplifies the reality, which is that China shares some of the same challenges as the U.S., including slowing growth and an aging population, and youth unemployment is much higher in China.
3: But what China Maxing shows us is that influence can be shaped by perception, and that soft power is a formidable tool, one that both the U.S. and China have wielded for decades through attraction rather than coercion. But in the age of social media, that power is no longer solely in the hands of governments, but also in the palms of individuals. And experts say this could be even more powerful than state messaging. For CNA, I'm Tony Waterman in Washington, D.C.
4: All right, still ahead. The British Prime Minister Keir Starmer warns that any leadership challenge could throw the Labour Party into chaos as he battles to stay in power.
5: Today, we're diving into the world of the UOB Tomorrow app to find out how it's reshaping banking and investing for everyone.
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7: 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And for investors who are more experienced, you have the choice of 2 a la carte menu where you can choose specific funds or you can go with strategies, even specific markets that you would like to invest in, really depending on your needs and your preferences. Our customer can start easily on the Tomorrow app. So be it opening an investment account, choosing a portfolio that they want to invest, or to start investing anytime, anywhere at their convenience. If you prefer that human touch, you can of course kickstart your journey by speaking to our bankers in any of our branches.
6: Having options is great, but banking and investment insights can take quite a lot of effort to understand, right?
7: On the UOB Tomorrow app, we actually curated nudges. So think of them like a digital sticky note. What we will do is to use artificial intelligence coupled with machine learning to recommend you products really based on your demographics, your product holdings, and transactions.
6: How does your platform compare with robo-advisors?
7: Robo-advisors are run mostly by algorithm and the investments are done automatically. We have funds portfolio that are actively managed by our private bank chief investment office. So this means that real humans are actually making adjustments to your portfolio based on market trends. So in a way, you are getting professional, human-led management, yet paying a fraction of the traditional cost. And we have curated around 100 funds that we believe in, and each is being handpicked by the investment team.
6: So it sounds to me like you've built not just a platform, but a whole support system for investors.
7: That's what we are aiming for. So we have rolled out our digital wealth platform across the 4 key ASEAN markets that we operate in. In 2021, we rolled out in Singapore, followed by expanding it to Thailand in 2024, and eventually rolling out to Indonesia as well as Malaysia in 2025. It's really about making investment simple, smart, and accessible for everyone.
4: The British Prime Minister Keir Starmer has warned Labour MPs that any move to challenge his leadership would plunge the party into chaos.
8: The warning comes as The Times reports that Health Minister Wes Streeting is poised to resign and start his bid to challenge and replace Mr Starmer as Labour leader and Prime Minister. Mr Streeting would need the support of 18...

0: 21 Labour lawmakers to enter the leadership race. British media say more than 80 MPs have called for Mr. Starmer to step down, while at least four ministers have resigned from his government. But it's not clear how many of these lawmakers back Mr. Streeting.
1: And more than 100 MPs have signed a statement supporting Mr. Starmer. His leadership's under mounting pressure after Labour's historic defeat in local elections earlier this month. The party lost more than 1,400 council seats in England and failed to win the Welsh Parliament for the first time in 27 years.
0: Supporters of Mr. Streeting say he could challenge Mr. Starmer for leadership as early as today. The two met ahead of the state opening of Parliament, where King Charles laid out the priorities of the Starmer government for the year ahead.
2: Every element of the nation's energy, defence and economic security will be tested. My government will respond to this world with strength and aim to create a country that is fair for all.
1: And the opposition highlighted the unusual timing of the King's speech, given the rebellion within the Labour Party.
3: This is a highly unusual moment. The Prime Minister is in office, but not in power. Everyone is trying to pretend it's all right. It's not all right. It is clear his authority has gone, and that he will not be able to deliver what little there is in this King's speech. This is a government less than 2 years in office, which has already run out of ideas and run out of road.
0: Singapore Foreign Affairs Minister Vivian Balakrishnan received the top award, the Medal of Honour, at this year's National Trades Union Congress May Day Awards ceremony.
1: And he was recognised for guiding workers through major transitions and championing Singapore's standing on the world stage. Dr. Balakrishnan has also helped union leaders navigate complex challenges and safeguard workers' interests as an advisor to many unions.
4: It has been a privilege of my political career to have worked so closely with so many unions. You know, these leaders have been my real mentors, and I've learned so much from them in how to get things done, how to represent people. What we have in Singapore is truly unique, a tripartite model based on trust, based on mutual commitment, based on the value of leaving no one behind.
0: Nearly 190 individuals and organisations were honoured for their resilience and compassion that have shaped the labour movement. Among the winners are three Mediacorp staff recognised for their service, leadership and efforts in supporting workers' rights. Caitlin Ng with more on their work behind the scenes.
5: Behind every shoot, before a show goes on air, and in between the moving parts of the broadcast, there are people making sure it all comes together. Each of these three Mediacorp staff plays an important role day in, day out. For some, the work has taken them just about everywhere. From world leaders to natural disasters, their job scope is wide and can change quickly. These days, the focus is a little different for Sophia Nyusi. It's not just about getting the shots, but building a motivated team that can do it better.
6: I always reflect on myself because I started off from most junior cameramen, right? What is lacking? What do I need? What support do I want from my leaders, right? So those are the things that I actually apply. If, let's say, they make mistakes, they run into troubles, the first thing I do is not to blame the person, but it's like, is your equipment okay? You know, was there a technical issues kind of stuff? Most importantly, just learn from your mistake.
5: For Suman Veerasamy, the work starts on the ground as a soundman of nearly three decades. But beyond the set, he's taken on another role. As a union leader, he represents workers in the industry, listening to concerns and helping them navigate change.
7: We not only handle grievances, we also help each and everyone who approach union office to ask for any help, any financial help. There is a lot of connection network, you know, job opportunity, upskilling opportunities or courses, anything that we can help any members to upkeep themselves. Media industry is evolving very fast and continuous learning is very important.
5: And then there are those who keep things running smoothly. For over four decades, Cynthia Tan has worked across different roles, adapting as the industry changes around her.
8: I actually

0: SPC in the year of 1982. So I actually was in the supply unit. Currently in my administrative role, actually I work with my team on the day-to-day, especially current on the so-called AI related. So we actually have to take up some of the courses in terms of match the current role that we are performing. I look forward to working every day, liaising with my team.
1: Different roles, different parts, and all key in getting the job done.
2: Well, congratulations to all. And in the next hour on Asia First, we track dangerous chemicals in northern Thailand's waterways and the source behind it in the latest CNA Plus segment.
3: And in business news, the U.S. Senate confirms Kevin Warsh as the Federal Reserve's next chair. We'll take a look at what that appointment means for independence at the world's most influential central bank.

0: Fish like this are turning up in northern Thai rivers. What's being extracted in Myanmar's conflict zones that's poisoning rivers in Thailand?
1: How come the Upper Mekong become a sacrifice zone?
0: Thailand's poisoned rivers. Insight tonight on CNA.
2: Every answer starts with a question and a trail we follow. We uncover what's hidden so you get clarity.

0: is Asia First.
1: Good morning. It's 8 o'clock here in Singapore and in the Philippine capital of Manila, where we begin this hour. Dramatic scenes unfolding in the Senate, where a lawmaker remains holed up for a fourth day now, evading an international arrest warrant. Multiple gunshots heard last night, sending journalists, lawmakers and staff fleeing for cover. President Ferdinand Marcos Jr. calls for calm, insisting his government had no involvement in the incident and doesn't know who's responsible. The whereabouts of Senator Ronald De La Rosa, former President Rodrigo Duterte's top enforcer during his bloody drug war, still unknown.
2: Hello there, I'm Yasmin Yonkers. Chinese President Xi Jinping meets his U.S. counterpart Donald Trump in 2 hours. Mr. Trump arrived in Beijing last evening, accompanied by a group of executives from some of America's most valuable companies, including Tesla's Elon Musk and NVIDIA's Jensen Huang. The Iran war, discussions on U.S. arms sales to Taiwan, mutual trade and artificial intelligence expected to be key areas of discussion. Keep with us here on CNA for live coverage and analysis as the leaders of the world's two biggest economies come face to face. Plus, Iran says its military is maintaining the highest level of readiness and that there's no room for retreat as